0: Politics. I'm Keith Peters in Washington.
1: On this vote, the yeas are 86, the nays are 11. The 60-vote threshold having been achieved, the bill is passed.
0: Senator Darlene Graham reading the vote tally on the Russian sanctions bill, legislation co-written by her late brother Lindsey Graham. Passage of the package Friday signaled renewed bipartisan support for Ukraine as the war drags on. The legislation would penalize countries that continue to buy Russian oil, gas, and other exports. A good day on Wall Street as the Dow Jones Industrial Average was up by 151 points. The NASDAQ Composite Index rose 342, with the S&P 500 advancing by 47 points. This is SRN News.
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7: 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Sir.
8: What's the most you ever lost on a coin toss?
9: Larry Elder here, the sage from South Central, the prince of Pico Union, the czar of common sense, the great Eldersky, Don Lorenzo. Welcome to the program. No victor credits allowed, because we've got

0: 888-971-SAGE, 888-971-7243. I am Larry Elder. We are Salem News Channel. President Trump says the war against Iran will end soon. What would happen to New York City if Mayor Mamdani truly got his way? A New York-based hedge fund manager who went from donating to Democrats to supporting Donald Trump offers his scenario. Senator Chuck Schumer has endorsed Abdul El-Sayed, who advocates cutting off all aid to Israel. Democrat Texas candidate James Tallarico denounces a theory of trickle-down economics. Here's the problem. There is and never was any such theory advocated by any economist. DSA leaders say it's a requirement now for their endorsed candidates to dismantle the U.S. government. Former DNC chair David Hogg says there's no room for moderates in the Democrat Party. Ronald Reagan warned about Medicare for all. We will revisit my conversation with Dave Rubin, who at one time bought into the systemic racism against blacks nonsense. The Senate Homeland Security voted 8-5 down party lines to hold Dr. Fauci in contempt of Congress for taking the fifth over 100 times. Remember when Jimmy Carter in 2005 advocated photo voter ID? We do. All of this and more, 888-971-SAGE, 888-971-7243. I've read the platform of the DSA, especially the new one, where they updated it, and now they want to get rid of the Senate, get rid of the Electoral College, abolish ICE, in the incarceral state, meaning get rid of prisons. That well-known political pundit Richard Pryor weighed in on the idea of getting rid of prisons. Number 38.
1: At least I don't have to look at them anymore. I went to penitentiary. Gene Wilder, I did a movie. I went to, not me personally. I mean, I went to do a film in penitentiary. I was up there 6 weeks, Arizona State Penitentiary. It was something. Oh, you're applauding for that? Arizona State Penitentiary, real popular. Oh, man, it was strange because it's like 80% black people. And what's strange about that is that there are no black people in Arizona. I'm not lying. They bust in. And I was up there, and I looked at all the brothers, and it made my heart ache. You know, it's all these beautiful black men in the joint. Warriors should be out there helping the masses. And I felt that way. I was real naive, right? In 6 weeks I was up there, I talked to the brothers, you know, and I talked to them. And thank God we got penitentiaries. I asked them, I said, why did you kill everybody in the house? They was home.
0: Now, this reminds me of what Tupac Shakur said about the need for the police in black communities. Please.
2: And the main thing for us to remember is that the same crime element that white people are scared of, black people are scared of. The same crime element that white people fear, we fear. So we defend ourselves from the same crime element that they scared of. You know what I'm saying? While they waiting for legislation to pass and everything, we next door to the killer. We next door to him, you know, because we up in the projects where it's 80 in the building. All them killers that they letting out, they right there in that building. But it's better just because we black, we get along with the killers or something. We get along with the rapists because we black and we from the same hood. What is that? We need protection too.
0: What is that? That's these DSA members. Primarily white, primarily extremely well-educated, not living in black areas, telling you that we're going to defund the police, where the polls show that black people want the police to remain the same level, if not increased, and we're going to let bad guys out of prison because they're not going to move to Martha's Vineyard. They're not going to move to the suburbs. They're going to move to the inner city where a lot of black and brown people live. This is what these people are doing. And if Zohran Mamdani got his way, what would happen to New York City? This is Bill Ackman, He is a billionaire hedge fund manager, donated to Democrats for years until he switched and began donating to President Donald Trump. Number 42.
3: Let's talk about affordability. We start with rent, the cost of housing. Why is the cost of housing so high in New York City? Because, unfortunately, left-wing mayors have made it very difficult for developers to build in New York City. And Mondami, when he freezes rents, he's just going to make the problem worse. There are buildings in New York City, many, many buildings in New York City, where half the tenants, plus or minus, are rent-stabilized apartments. And so their rent is frozen, and the other half are free market. And so what does the landlord do in order to make generate enough cash flow to cover his interest expense? Well, he's going to raise rents in the part of the, because he can't raise them on half the apartments. So there's bad policy that's led to a big part of the affordability problem. Why is energy costs so high in New York State? It's because we've shut down nuclear power, and it takes 15 years to get a power line approved, a pipeline. We shut down fracking in New York State, and the result is that we're importing, natural gas from Pennsylvania, right? Just bad policy. And we can fix a lot of these problems with much better policy. Look at Florida. Florida is an incredibly well-managed state. They're talking about eliminate real estate taxes, right? How are they able to do that? Just good policy. Austin, Texas, rents have come way down. Why? Because they made it really easy to build. You make it really hard to build in a city where people want to live or they're moving to, and then you don't allow landlords to recover the cost to renovate their units, they're going to pull them off the market. So what's happened in New York, we had like some 60,000 units that are off the market because the cost to renovate them cannot be recovered under the rent regulations. You want the Ken Griffins of the world to locate Citadel here. You want him to spend $250 million on an apartment. Why? Because that $250 million purchase made that building economically viable. Well, that the construction of that building created how many jobs? How many rich people moved into that building who are going to pay taxes? The system, can work very well. You want people at the very top who are, a very small percentage of the population is paying a big, it's something like the top 10% generate 70% of the revenues. That doesn't sound like a particularly unfair. You want to have the Elon Musk of the world, but you don't want to discourage Elon Musk from locating his business here. I mean, look at what's happening in California right now. The United States made it such that a 5% wealth tax in California, which they say is one time, first of all, it's never one time. Right? Income taxes were de minimis, and they only applied to a small percentage of the population.
4: They say it'll be one time, but you're worried it'll come back for more.
3: It's a certainty. So we have two big problems. We have enormous waste and fraud in government, we have bad policy, bad economic policy, bad tax policy. And by the way, there are many things that are unfair about what tax policy that can be fixed. The answer is socialism. Socialism is a disaster. Okay, watch if Mondami is successful in implementing these plans, watch what happens to New York City.
0: This notion that these lefties are just fringe guys in the Democratic Party. Keep in mind that Bernie Sanders almost won the 2016 primary against Hillary. He had won about 25 primaries and caucuses, I believe. And then in 2020, he was a leader, he was front runner, after he won the Nevada caucuses. And that's when James Clyburn pulled Joe Biden, who, as David Axelrod said, was Mr. Magooing his way through the primary season because they thought that Bernie Sanders was too radical. But he was the front runner. And when Biden became president, began passing all of his stuff, his Inflation Reduction Act, even he said was a big Green New Deal, even Biden said it. What did Bernie Sanders say? He said he was very happy. He rarely criticized Biden because he felt he was getting pretty much all he wanted. You had a guy, Joe Biden, who called climate change the biggest existential threat facing the country. Not radical Islam, not Iran, the number one sponsor of terrorism, attempting to acquire a nuclear bomb. No, the number one threat was climate change. And he cut back substantially on drilling. We had high gas prices. We had high inflation. And again, here in California, every dumb idea that they're thinking about trying in D.C. has been tried twice out here already. And what's been the result? Highest unemployment in the nation. Massive gap between the rich and the poor. James Tallarico has criticized what he calls trickle-down economics. 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
3: Talked about how Mayor Bill de Blasio in his inaugural speech denounced, quote, people on the far right who continue to preach the virtue of trickle-down economics, close quote. And Soul says if there's ever a contest for the biggest lie in politics, this one should be a top contender. He said there are many lies told in politics. Most of them have some sort of tiny fraction of truth in them to make them sort of plausible. But the trickle-down lie is 100% lie. Years ago, he wrote a column and challenged anybody to quote any economist outside of an insane asylum who ever advocated, quote, trickle-down. He said Mayor de Blasio was by no means the first politician to denounce this non-existent theory, which no economist ever advocated. 2008, Obama denounced trickle-down, again, despite no economist ever promoting such a theory. He said, let me ask you something. Why would anybody advocate that we give A something in hopes that it would trickle down to B? Why in the world would any sane person not just give it to B and cut out the middleman? And the basis for trickle-down is the assumption that you can just keep taxing and taxing and taxing without altering the behavior of those who are taxed. And that really is what is meant by supply-side economics. That when you tax productive people to the point where they cease being productive, everybody gets hurt. When JFK advocated cross-the-board tax cuts, he made the argument every dollar saved could be spent or invested, thus creating new jobs, and that everybody would benefit. Today, he'd be called trickle-down, I suspect. And take a look at what some of these Democrat presidents have said, like Woodrow Wilson. He said this in 1919. At some point, high rates of income and profits discourage energy, remove the incentive to new enterprise, encourage extravagant expenditures, and produce industrial stagnation with consequent unemployment and other attendant evils. Close quote. That was a Democrat. JFK, 1962. It is a paradoxical truth that tax rates are too high today and tax revenues are too low. And the soundest way to raise the revenues in the long run is to cut the rates now. End of quote. Yet these DNC people that say there ought not be billionaires, the DNC people that lie and say the rich don't pay their fair share, don't seem to understand this. And trotting down the old trickle-down lie is good old James Tallarico, number 30.
4: Trickle-down economics is not a theory. It is theft. For 50 years... For 50 years, billionaire mega donors and their puppet politicians have been stealing from the American people, stealing the wealth that we created.
3: Okay, you get the point. When I was running for governor, someone pulled out an article I wrote where I said the minimum wage should be zero. And she said, are you saying that people should work for nothing? I said, is that what the article says? I said, do you work for nothing? She said, no. I said, neither do I. Why would anybody work for nothing? There's a term for that. It's called slavery. I said, all I said is that a third party ought not get in the middle of a willing seller of labor and a willing buyer of labor. And I said, even most left-wing economists believe that the minimum wage will hurt people. I said, who's your favorite economist? Blank stare. I said, well,

0: name an economist, because all the major ones I know, and I would know pretty much how they feel about the minimum wage. So I'm waiting for her to name. I said, well, just name one. Blank stare. I said, you can't think of a single economist? She said, well, the professor I studied in college. I said, what's his or her name? Blank stare. I said, so here you are attacking me for saying there should not be a minimum wage, and you can't think of a single economist who disagrees with me? Even Paul Krugman, he is an economist who's written for years for the New York Times, left-wing guy, despises Donald Trump, said that when Donald Trump got elected in 1.0, there would be a depression. He was just off a little bit. And by the way, now he's come around to agreeing that Donald Trump might be right about some of the things he said about tariffs. Jonathan Gruber, one of the architects of Obamacare, also wrote negatively about a living wage or a minimum wage. This is just economics 101. It's probably the most studied aspect of economics. There have been a number of papers written about this over the years. An economist a few years ago looked at about 100 papers that had been written in the last several years about this. 85% of them found harmful effects. Some found extremely harmful effects. A handful of them found neutral effects. Only a couple of them said that the minimum wage had a positive effect. One of those was the famous Kruger card study that has been thoroughly, thoroughly debunked by other people that tried to replicate their results. Now, you remember when I told you that Ben Rhodes, who was the architect of the Iran deal during the Obama administration, gave an interview to the New York Times. Don't ask me why he did it. Very candidly said, you know, I sold this thing on a narrative that there were hardliner Ayatollahs and moderate Ayatollahs, and if we wanted to give the upper hand to the moderate Ayatollahs, we need to do this deal. And he admitted that there was no distinction between hardliner Ayatollahs and moderate Ayatollahs, and said he was able to sell it because the average reporter covering foreign policy, because they got rid of a lot of the veterans as newspapers began to contract for losing money, the average reporter covering foreign policy, he said, was 27 years old, quote, and they literally know nothing, close quote. How many of these reporters covering the economy, covering tax, covering spending, covering monetary policy, are clueless about economics 101? I suspect a great deal of them are. That's why you hear this lie over and over and over again that the Donald Trump tax cuts went to the top 1%. Bull. Everybody who paid taxes got a break. But they still say this over and over and over again, just as they say over and over and over again, the rich don't pay their fair share in taxes. We come back, we're going to talk about what the great Thomas Sowell said about people that are denouncing the non-existent trickle-down theory. And let's revisit what Ronald Reagan said about Medicare for All, which is exactly what these Democrats, DSA people, really want. And I don't know a single Democrat who has not also advocated Medicare for All. So there's no big, wide gulf between DSA and Democrats on many issues. I'm Larry Elder.
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8: Trickle-down economics is not a theory. It is theft. For 50 years, billionaire mega-donors and their puppet politicians have been stealing from the American people, stealing the wealth that we created with their bribes, their bailouts, and their billionaire tax breaks. This affordability crisis isn't something that happened over the last 5 years. This affordability crisis has been 50 years in the making. Since the late 1970s, mega donors and corporate special interests have been buying politicians in both political parties. And then those politicians turned around and rigged the economy to benefit their wealthy donors at our expense. We have an affordability crisis because we have a corruption crisis.
0: 888-971-SAGE, 888-971-7243. I am Larry Elder. We are Salem News Channel. Last I checked, something like 40-some-odd billionaires have donated to the candidacy of Mr. Tallarico. Here is Thomas Sowell on this business of trickle-down, number 31.
9: Segment 3, Trickle Down and Millionaires. Now, the attack on this theory, which has been tested and shown to work. President Obama, in December of last year, the market will take care of everything, they tell us. Jobs and prosperity will eventually trickle down to everyone else. In April of this year, during the Bush years, the wealthy got wealthier, but prosperity sure didn't trickle down. In July, this past summer, Barack Obama, we've tried it their way. It didn't work. We were told that prosperity would start at the top and then trickle down. Close quote. Where does this phrase trickle down come from?
10: Oh, I don't know. It was as far back as the Roosevelt administration. There is absolute. It is an incredible thing. There is a non-existent theory that is constantly being attacked. Some years ago, in my newspaper column, I challenged anybody to cite any economist outside of an insane asylum who had ever made that argument. Nobody ever came up with a single person.
9: So when Barack Obama says in this past July, quote, we were told that prosperity...
10: Ask him who told him.
9: Nobody told him.
10: Nobody told him.
9: No economist has ever held that. No politician has ever said it.
10: I don't know of anybody who's ever said it. In fact, when I put this out, and I went out a nationally syndicated column, various people wrote me and said, well, so-and-so said this, so-and-so said it. But find me the person who said it. I don't want to hear how you... A said that B said. Find me B and show me where he said it. And that was years ago. Not one example has been offered.
9: All right. So trickle-down economics is not a political theory. It is a political, I beg your pardon, it's not an economic theory. It is a political hack phrase. Used.
10: It's a caricature.
9: Caricature.
10: Yeah. In other words, the argument really is not that that you should put more money in the hands of the wealthy. It's also part of a zero-sum conception of the economy. There's the thought that if you cut the tax rates on the rich, why then there'll be less taxes for the government, or you'll have to raise the taxes on other people to make up the difference, or cut programs and so forth. So that I hear all the time. It drives me crazy.
9: So what about this notion, George Bush, it was a giveaway, that George Bush cut taxes on the rich, and if he had not done that, the budget would be much closer to balance. He was just giving it away. It was pointless. The sheer pointless.
10: Yes, but in the paper, I point out where the New York Times itself says, you know, there's been an unexpectedly large increase in tax revenues from the wealthy and from corporations, which has reduced the projected budget deficit. And the question, yes, expectations are in the eyes of the beholder.
9: Unexpected by the New York Times.
10: Unexpected by the New York Times, exactly. All right. But that's exactly what people have been expecting for more, at that point, three quarters of a century, and which has been happening, and the New York Times just chose not to understand it.
9: President Obama, once again at the Democratic National Convention, addressing, he and his speechwriters might as well have composed this passage for you, Tom Sowell. President Obama talking to Tom.
10: Oh, my goodness.
11: Now, I've cut taxes for those who need it. Middle-class families, small businesses. But I don't believe that another round of tax breaks for millionaires will bring good jobs to our shores or pay down our deficit.
9: I don't believe tax cuts for millionaires will bring jobs to our shores or pay down our deficit. So there, Tom.
10: There you are. It so happens that both those things happened in the 20s after Mellon finally got his tax cuts on the... and they were across the board tax. These were not tax cuts for millionaires. But it was precisely after the tax cuts that the government revenue increased and they brought down the national debt by about one-fourth as a result of the money pouring into Washington.
9: Governor Romney at the Republican...
0: JFK, too. I'm going to remind you of what JFK said about his tax cut plan that went into effect after his assassination. 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

0: Call the Larry Elder Show now at 888-971-SAGE. That's 888-971-7243. Eldorado's Let Larry Know What's On Your Mind.
1: The worst deficit comes from a recession. And if we can take the proper action in the proper time, this can be the most important step we could take to prevent another recession. That is the right kind of a tax cut, both for your family budget and the national budget, resulting from a permanent basic reform and reduction in our rate structure. A creative tax cut, creating more jobs and income, and eventually more revenue. And the right time for that kind of bill, it now appears, in the absence of an economic crisis today, and if the job is to be done in a responsible way, is January 1963. Such a bill will be presented to the Congress for action next year. It will include an across-the-board, top-to-bottom cut in both corporate and personal income taxes. It will include long-needed tax reforms that logic and equity demand. And it will date that cut in taxes to take effect as of the start of next year, January 1963. The billions of dollars this bill will place in the hands of the consumer and our businessmen will have both immediate and permanent benefits to our economy. Every dollar released from taxation that is spent or invested will help create a new job and a new salary. And these new jobs and new salaries can create other jobs and other salaries and more customers and more growth for an expanding American economy. Instead of being permanently saddled with excess planned capacity and the budgetary deficit that is created by this means, our goal must be full capacity and full employment and the budgetary surpluses that that kind of employment and capacity can produce.
2: 888-971-SAGE, 888-971-7243. I'm Larry Elder. 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Democrats would have a Democrat like that arrested nowadays. Cynthia is in Ventura, California. Cynthia, you're in the Larry Elder Show. Thank you for calling.
3: Well, thank you for taking my call, Larry. I'm a little off of the JFK thing because I'm thinking about taxes from California. The billionaire tax, known as Prop 40.
2: Right.
3: I'm concerned about the language where you can amend, it can be amended and not brought before voter approval. I've been told that I'm misinformed, that it just includes the real estate. And I'm saying, well, no, I think that it could include other things. And I think potentially it could go from a billionaire tax to a millionaire tax, and they could do the 5% tax more than once.
2: Well,
3: I wanted to get your thoughts on it.
2: Sure, right now it is a, quote, one-time 5% tax on a billionaire's net worth, which includes everything the billionaire has. That means somebody has to value it. But if you're concerned about whether or not, if it passes, and I believe it will pass, that's how brain-dead people in California are. Will it then ultimately go down to people that are under a billionaire? Absolutely. Will it just be a one-time tax? No, it won't be. Once they start getting used to it, they're going to be taxing and taxing and taxing. Now, you know it's bad when even Gavin Newsom opposes it. Although after that Tuesday when all these DSA candidates won, he then came out with a national billionaire's tax. Theory being that, well, sure, billionaires may leave California. Many of them have. But if there's a national tax, where are they going to go? That's his argument. But he didn't come out with that until after that Tuesday when all these DSA candidates won. Because billionaires didn't become billionaires a bit by being stupid. Did a lot of them inherit the money? Yes, but most of them did not. And they can move things out of the country. They can live out of the country. They can do all sorts of things to reduce their tax burden. But again, even Gavin Newsom opposed the billionaires' tax, arguing that billionaires would leave California, because he knows how heavily dependent California is on the wealthy for revenues. The number one source of revenue in California is the state income tax, which is the highest state income tax in the nation already. And now you're going to do a 5% supposedly one-time tax on the net worth of billionaires? meaning stuff they've already earned, already paid taxes on, they get paid taxes on again. It's asinine. By the way, a number of European countries have tried a so-called wealth tax, and virtually all of them have repealed it because it didn't raise the revenue that they thought it would raise, and then a lot of billionaires left the country and moved somewhere else. Again, every brain-dead idea nationwide has been tried twice already here in California. Now let's talk about the push for Medicare for all. Reagan warned about socialized medicine in the 60s, before we had Medicare, before we had Medicaid, warned about it, and said, here's what they're going to do. Everybody loves seniors. Who doesn't love seniors? Who doesn't love their grandparents? So if there's a plan to reduce the health care burden on seniors, well, how can anybody be against that? And then they'll move it to children. How can anybody be against that? And then eventually, it'll be for everybody, which has always been their goal. Many of them have even publicly stated it. Barack Obama, before he was a candidate for presidency, there's a speech where he said, if I had to start from scratch, I'd be in favor of single payer. I think he even said it after he started running. He said, but it's not very realistic. We can do that right now. And after Obamacare was passed, Harry Reid, the Democrat leader of the Senate, was asked whether it's just a step towards single payer. He said, oh, yeah, it is. Was interviewed at in a Las Vegas newspaper and said, yeah, it is. It's just another step towards single payer, which is our goal ultimately. Bernie Sanders had been saying it for decades, Medicare for all. And I told you the polling in the UK about their NSA, National Health System, long lines, people dissatisfied, people believing that the money's not going to be there, particularly younger people. We would not put up with that. When I say long line, some people are on more than one line because they have more than one condition. Something like over 80% of the healthcare dollar in the UK is paid by the government as opposed to 50% here. Now, I'm opposed to all of this government-provided healthcare. 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
1: 888-971-SAGE, 888-971-7243. I am Larry Elder. Remember when Jimmy Carter, back in 2005, advocated for photo voter ID? We do. Senate Homeland Committee votes 8-5 down party lines to hold Dr. Fauci in contempt of Congress for taking the fifth over 100 times. We're going to revisit my conversation with Dave Rubin, who at one time bought into the anti-black police systemic racism nonsense. DSA leaders say it's now a requirement for their endorsed candidates to dismantle the U.S. government. And former DSA chair David Hogg says there's no room for moderates in the Democratic Party. Ronald Reagan warned against socialized medicine for all. Have that for you at the top of the hour. Stick around for that. 888-971-SAGE. Phil is in Philadelphia. Phil, always nice to hear from you.
2: Hey, Larry. I just had a suggestion for these candidates running up against the brick wall with these Islamist candidates. Why don't the Republicans start touting what we believe in, that America's got a, you know, rights for everybody, including the LGBTQ plus community, and get them to come out and try to see if they can get some photo ops with these Islamist candidates and saying that they support them too, and maybe get those photos out to Al Jazeera and the Brotherhood, Qatar and Iran and Hamas, and let them know that maybe the Brotherhood's coming out of closet here in America, that they're supporting the LGBTQ community.
1: Phil, I think we ought to send them to Gaza, send them to Qatar, and have them hold up signs saying, well, we're here, we're queer, and see what happens.
2: That's Larry, you hit the nail on the head. Love you in Philly.
1: Love you, Phil. Thanks a lot. Now, DSA leaders say it is a requirement now for their endorsed candidates to not just endorse their overall agenda, but to endorse the dismantling of the U.S. government. I kid you not. Number 36.
3: This is actually something that we committed to at convention, having our endorsed candidates supporting the program. It's a requirement now, and so that'll be incorporated into our endorsement process.
4: It sounds so radical, like abolish the Senate, abolish the Supreme Court, like et cetera, but it's not. Like, those are the things that need to happen.
3: So whenever people are like, oh my God, they want to get rid of the president, I was like, well, I don't know what we would call it in the future. We could call it the head honcho of whatever, you know? Like, it's like we might not have a president.
1: People say that abolishing the Senate, abolishing the president is radical, but it really isn't all that radical when you think about it. This is 2025 Hassan Piker sitting at a table with an LGBTQ plus flag. He offers his overall favorite flag, number 45.
5: Here, let's talk about our favorite flags.
6: Oh, like overall, what my favorite flag?
7: Yeah.
6: Hezbollah. Look it up.
5: Oh.
6: I'm not even kidding. It's actually a dope flag.
7: I don't know flags.
6: It's this is a.
5: You know what? I'm gonna be brave.
6: Come on.
5: My favorite flag.
6: It's got an AK on it and a hand holding it up.
1: The Hezbollah flag is a dope flag. I'm Larry Elder.
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11: With SRN News, I'm Keith Peters in Washington. President Trump is once again trying to remove Federal Reserve Governor Lisa Cook.
12: Last year, President Trump accused Cook of mortgage fraud.
13: But no, she seems to have had an infraction, and she can't have an infraction, especially that infraction, because she's in charge of, if you think about it, mortgages. And
12: Cook says the allegations are manufactured because she sets interest rates based only on what would best serve the American people. 2 months ago, the Supreme Court allowed Cook to retain her job, but Chief Justice John Roberts wrote in a footnote in his opinion, nothing forbids the president from trying to fire Cook again, as long as she is given proper notice and a chance to contest it. The president indicated after the opinion he would do just that. Ed Donahue, Washington.
11: On Wall Street, the Dow up by 151 points, the S&P up by 47. This is SRN News.
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10: 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The Answer. 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
19: What's the most you ever lost on a coin toss?
1: Larry Elder here, the sage from South Central, the prince of Pico Union, the czar of common sense, the great Eldersky, Don Lorenzo. Welcome to the program. No Victor Kretz allowed because...

0: 888-971-SAGE, 888-971-7243. I am Larry Elder, Salem News Channel, coming to you from the Relief Factor Studio. This is the great Ronald Reagan, number 37.
1: Them about socialized medicine and gave them a chance to choose, would unhesitatingly vote against it. We had an example of this under the Truman administration. It was proposed that we have a compulsory health insurance program for all people in the United States, and of course the American people unhesitatingly rejected this. So, with the American people on record as not wanting socialized medicine, Congressman Farrand introduced the Farrand Bill. This was the idea that all people of Social Security age should be brought under a program of compulsory health insurance. Now, this would not only be our senior citizens, this would be the dependents and those who are disabled. This would be young people if they are dependents of someone eligible for Social Security. Now, Congressman Farrand brought the program out on that idea of just for that particular group of people. But Congressman Farrand was subscribing to this foot-in-the-door philosophy because he said, if we can only break through and get our foot inside the door, then we can expand the program after that. Walter Reuther said, it's no secret that the United Automobile Workers is officially on record as backing a program of national health insurance. And by national health insurance, he meant socialized medicine for every American. Well, let's see what the socialists themselves had to say about it. They say, once the Farrand Bill is passed, this nation will be provided with a mechanism for socialized medicine capable of indefinite expansion in every direction until it includes the entire population. Well, we can't say we haven't been warned. Now, Congressman Farrand is no longer a congressman of the United States government. He has been replaced, not in his particular assignment, but in his backing of such a bill, by Congressman King of California. It is presented in the idea of a great emergency that millions of our senior citizens are unable to provide needed medical care. But this ignores the fact that in the last decade, 127 million of our citizens, in just 10 years, have come under the protection of some form of privately owned medical or hospital insurance. Now, the advocates of this bill, when you try to oppose it, challenge you on an emotional basis. They say, what would you do? Throw these poor old people out to die with no medical attention? That's ridiculous, and of course, no one has advocated it. As a matter of fact, in the last session of Congress, a bill was adopted known as the Kerr-Mills Bill. Now, without even allowing this bill to be tried to see if it works, they have introduced this King Bill, which is really the Farrand Bill. What is the Kerr-Mills Bill? It is a frank recognition of the medical need or problem of a senior citizen that I've mentioned. And it is provided from the federal government money to the states and the local communities that can be used at the discretion of the state to help those people who need it. Now, what reason could the other people have for backing a bill which says we insist on compulsory health insurance for senior citizens on a basis of age alone, regardless of whether they are worth millions of dollars, whether they have an income, whether they're protected by their own insurance, whether they have savings? I think we could be excused for believing that, as ex-Congressman Farrand said, this was simply an excuse to bring about what they wanted all the time, socialized medicine. James Madison, in 1788, speaking to the Virginia Convention, said, since the general civilization of mankind, I believe there are more instances of the abridgment of the freedom of the people by gradual and silent encroachment of those in power than by violent and sudden usurpations. They want to attach this bill to Social Security, and they say here is a great insurance program now instituted, now working. Let's take a look at Social Security itself. Again, very few of us disagree with the original premise that there should be some form of saving that would keep destitution from following unemployment by reason of death, disability, or old age. And to this end, Social Security was adopted. But it was never intended to supplant private savings, private insurance, pension programs of unions and industries. Now, in our country, under our free enterprise system, we have seen medicine reach the greatest heights that it has in any country in the world. Today, the relationship between patient and doctor in this country is something to be envied anyplace. The privacy, the care that is given to a person, the right to choose a doctor, the right to go from one doctor to the other, But let's also look from the other side at the freedom the doctor loses. A doctor would be reluctant to say this. Well, like you, I'm only a patient, so I can say it in his behalf. The doctor begins to lose freedoms. It's like telling a lie, and one leads to another. First, you decide that the doctor can have so many patients. They're equally divided among the various doctors by the government. But then the doctors aren't equally divided geographically. So a doctor decides he wants to practice in one town, and the government has to say to him, you can't live in that town, they already have enough doctors, you have to go someplace else. And from here it's only a short step to dictating where he will go. This is a freedom that I wonder whether any of us have the right to take from any human being. I know how I'd feel if you, my fellow citizens, decided that to be an actor, I had to become a government employee and work in a national theater. Take it into your own occupation or that of your husband. All of us can see what happens once you establish the precedent that the government can determine a man's working place and his working methods, determine his employment. From here, it's a short step to all the rest of socialism, to determining his pay. And pretty soon, your son won't decide when he's in school where he will go or what he will do for a living. He will wait for the government to tell him where he will go to work and what he will do. In this country of ours took place the greatest revolution that has ever taken place in world's history, the only true revolution. Every other revolution simply exchanged one set of rulers for another. But here, for the first time in all the thousands of years of man's relation to man, a little group of men, the founding fathers, for the first time, established the idea that you and I had within ourselves the God-given right and ability to determine our own destiny. This freedom was built into our government with safeguards. We talk democracy today, and strangely, we let democracy begin to assume the aspect of majority rule is all that is needed. Well, majority rule is a fine aspect of democracy, provided there are guarantees written in to our government concerning the rights of the individual and of the minorities. What can we do about this? Well, you and I can do a great deal. We can write to our congressmen, to our senators. We can say right now that we want no further encroachment on these individual liberties and freedoms. And at the moment, the key issue is we do not want socialized medicine. In Washington today, 40,000 letters, less than 100 per congressman, are evidence of a trend in public thinking. Representative Halleck of Indiana has said, when the American people want something from Congress, regardless of its political complexion, if they make their wants known, Congress does what the people want. So write. And if this man writes back to you and tells you that he too is for free enterprise, but we have these great services and so forth that must be performed by government, don't let him get away with it. Show that you have not been convinced. Write a letter right back and tell him that you believe in government economy and fiscal responsibility, that you know that governments don't tax to get the money they need. Governments will always find a need for the money they get, and that you demand the continuation of our traditional free enterprise system.
0: Can you imagine someone at that time proposing Medicare for all? Just as when the Constitution was amended for an income tax. For much of the nation's history, there was no income tax, because the Founding Fathers did not envision there would be this massive welfare state. Social Security, Medicare, Medicaid, FEMA, and on and on and on. And during the debates for the amendment to place an income tax in the Constitution, there was some discussion that maybe there should be a cap that couldn't go higher than, say, 10%. Oh, it'll never get that high. It's ridiculous. We don't need that. We know what it is now. And so Reagan was talking about the idea of what ultimately became Medicare and opposed it. No one was proposing Medicare for all. And now it's just an article of faith. Democrats will tell you that health care is a right. I don't think there's a single one that I can think of that opposes Medicare for all today. When they were debating again Obamacare, they wanted it, but they knew it was one step too big for the American people. So they said it among themselves, or they said it quietly. I mentioned Harry Reid was being interviewed in a Nevada newspaper and was asked whether or not Obamacare is a step towards single parent. He goes, yeah. Obama didn't say that. Tell them to bend the cost curve down, which he didn't do. 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
3: Yes. Some of the other outlets in Iran printed the full transcript of the Q&A, but that didn't. Quote, in Iran, we don't have homosexuals like in your country. Some people booed. In Iran, we do not have this phenomenon. I don't know who has told you that we have it, end of quote. Anne is in Indianapolis. Anne, you're on the Larry Elder Show. Thank you for calling.
4: Yes. Hi, Larry. I've been trying to get a hold of you. Look, I just finally got a Roku TV and able to get all kinds of channels. And on my regular TV, I can get the Salem channel, but hardly nothing else. And just found out in Brooklyn, so it's all Muslims and they're running Brooklyn and New York. Is that true?
3: I don't know what the composition of the city council. There is, but I do know that the mayor, of course, of New York is Muslim, Zohran Mamdani. And I'm sure there are other candidates, politicians there who are Muslim. Whether it's run by Muslims, I couldn't say. Thank you for the call. Mary Ann is in Tampa, Florida. Mary Ann, you're on the Larry Elder Show.
5: Yes, hi, Larry.
3: Hi.
5: I love your show. I think that you have the best coverage of any news, whether it's on the radio or TV. I listen to you faithfully, but I want to say something about Medicare. I have heard Bernie Sanders say, Medicare for all, it covers everything, pays for everything. Well, it doesn't pay for everything, because every time you see a doctor or a provider of any sort, even physical therapy, you have to pay a copay. And those copays get rather pricey, especially for somebody that's on a fixed income.
3: Yeah. Well, you're talking, Mary Ann, about the system we have right now. What Bernie Sanders is talking about was a system that he wants, which is that government pays for everything, which means, of course, taxpayers pay for it. So we're all going to pay for it, but that's what he's talking about. But you're right. We have copays. We have deductibles. What Bernie Sanders is envisioning is you literally walk into your doctor's office, whatever procedure, whatever treatment, it's done, quote unquote, free. That's what he is envisioning. And since there's no such thing as a free lunch for anybody that has a brain, you have to pay for it. That's why in Europe, they're paying 60% of their income in taxes as opposed to our substantially lower than that, depending upon the state that you're in. But no, what Bernie Sanders is envisioning is this utopia where you can just wave a magic wand, have everything paid for, and it has no disastrous consequences. The other day I was talking about the interview with that guy with the think tank and a host in Britain, and they were complaining about the high number of people who are dissatisfied with the British system, the large number of people who are on lines, in lines, and eventually it leads to rationing and a lower quality of health care. And they also said in this poll that young people were concerned that there wouldn't be enough money there for the system to work for them. There's no such thing as a free lunch. And the idea that the normal rules of competition don't apply to medicine is one of the reasons we're in this situation. If you believe that healthcare is a right and that it should be paid for by somebody else, all bets are out the window. If you believe that healthcare is a commodity and that the more competition there is, the cheaper it becomes, the more accessible it becomes, the better the quality becomes, then that leads you to a different place. I've often noted that things that are not covered by insurance, that you have to pay for out-of-pocket, like laser surgery or plastic surgery or hair grafts, plastic surgeries. Things like that have gotten cheaper and cheaper and cheaper over the years.

0: recall when a movie star would have plastic surgery. My mother would rush to the TV and would watch because it was such a novel kind of thing. Now it's pretty routine. But much of it is not covered by your insurance. You have to pay out of pocket. Yet the quality has gotten better. It's gotten more and more accessible. And it's gotten cheaper. Same thing with LASIK surgery. It's not covered generally by your insurance. Because of competition, the quality has improved. And it's gotten cheaper. Yet for some reason, people believe that the same principle wouldn't apply to things that are not covered by your insurance. We ought to have in the system, like car insurance. You have car insurance with a high deductible. It takes care of major things, the rest of it either your own pocket or a health savings account where you can put away money tax-free so that you can use that money for expenses that are short of catastrophic kinds of things that you have insurance for. That's what we ought to be doing in this country, but we don't. Because of the Bernie Sanders and the AOCs and the Democratic Party as a whole that believes health care is a right, somehow, some way, somebody else ought to pay for it. The former DNC vice chair, his name is David Hogg. He became prominent because of the school shooting where he was a student. Then he became DC vice chair for a while. He flat out told CNN that, well, listen to him, number 47.
1: There's been an argument that they need to moderate or concern over what that's going to look like should they succeed, or that they may not succeed, that they might be defeated by Republicans despite them not doing well in the polling either. What would you say to the moderates in your party who feel that way?
2: I would say to the moderates of our party, you need to figure out how to actually offer something new to voters that isn't just the same message that you gave them in 2024. Increasingly, the reason why the establishment of our party is being defeated over and over and over again is it's because they don't have the right values that are aligned with not just the Democratic base, but the American people, where people are sick and tired of listening to Democrats and tell them all the reasons why they can't solve their problems. If you can't solve our problems, you shouldn't be running for office. We need people who actually sound at a minimum and genuinely believe what they are saying.
0: In short, there is no room for moderates, no room for people that are rational, no room for people that don't want to freeze your rents. Free grocery store, free this, free that. Don't get me started on Israel. I'm Larry Elder.
3: Off the chimney! Jump in the line, rock your body in time. Whoa!
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0: 888-971-SAGE, 888-971-7243. I am Larry Elder. We are Salem News Channel. President Trump has signed a couple of executive orders, making a distinction between a tourist and a birth tourist regarding birth citizenship. Number 35.
12: Can you help us understand how you distinguish between a tourist and a birth tourist?
13: Well, I'll let you discuss it, please.
14: Yes, happy to. And so, by the way, that was an excellent presentation.
15: Thank you,
14: Will.
15: Stephen.
14: For those of you who want to do your research on this, Section 215A of the Immigration and Nationality Act gives the president this authority. 215A of the Immigration and Nationality Act. Very rarely used, probably one of the strongest laws in the entire federal code, gives him this power. And that's not the only, but it's the main statutory authority that's being used in this order. So birth tourism is by definition a fraud on the American system, on the American taxpayer, on the American visa. If you're coming here, and again, your stated purpose is that you're a tourist, then by definition, you are here to come for a few weeks, look at what we have, engage in commerce, and leave. So if you're telling a consular officer you're here as a tourist, but your true purpose and intent is to go to a baby mill, give birth, and try to mint an American citizen while you're here, then you're committing a fraud against the American government. And by definition, that visa can and should and will be now denied.
0: Now, regarding the SAVE Act, John Thune does not believe the votes are there to override the filibuster, to get rid of the filibuster, and doesn't believe that using what's called reconciliation would work because reconciliation is for budgetary items. But Senator John Kennedy disagrees. Number 43.
16: Leader in the United States Senate can bring a bill to the floor. I can't do that. Only yes. Senator Thune can. And he is, I have great respect for Senator Thune. I don't mean to be critical, but I'm not part of his inner circle. I'm not part of Republican leadership. I play outside the pocket. I'll never fit in completely in any group. That's one of my best qualities. All I can tell you what I would do is if I were a king for a day, I would put the budget resolution, which starts the reconciliation process, I would have put it on the floor a long time ago. I would have put it on the floor right after we finished the one big beautiful bill. Well, actually, after the last reconciliation, when we had to get money for Border Patrol and ICE, I would have put it on the floor then. I would have taken plenty of time to talk about affordability, to talk to pass bills about election integrity, and things you're talking about. But we didn't do that, and we still haven't done that. And I can't honestly look you or your folks in the eye and tell you when, if ever, we're going to do that. I'm prepared to stay here as long as it would take. I've been to a squillion meetings to talk about this stuff that could have been an email. I'd rather have a back alley colonoscopy than go to another meeting. It is time to vote. We're not going to reach agreement. Yes, it's time to vote. That's why God made votes. That's where I am anyway.
15: Well, I think you're in the right spot, Senator.
0: Now, the primary provision, the one that Donald Trump's most concerned about, is the photo voter ID and proof of citizenship to register to vote. There was something called the Carter-Baker Commission that looked at various voting ways, and they said mail-in voting was the one that was the easiest to use to commit fraud. They didn't say there shouldn't be mail-in, but they said there should be all sorts of provisions. And here is Jimmy Carter, 2005, talking about photo voter ID, number 44.
17: Also have some form of photo ID required, voter ID, and eight other states are considering it. So the second reason is to make a uniform recommendation in our country through this report that we've issued, so that there is not highly discriminatory laws passed by one party or another. And the third reason is that we put in some very careful constraints to prevent abuse. For instance, these photo ID cards will be free. Secondly, there'll be a wide distribution of them. The states will be required to go around the state to issue these photo ID cards to as many people as possible, which will be a good system just for recruiting new voters. This will be very important. And so this will be, I think, a move forward in getting more people to vote. It will not restrict people from voting. It'll be uniformly applied throughout the country, and it will be non-discriminatory.
0: In other words, Jimmy Carter was advocating Jim Crow 2.0 before 2.0 was cool. I'm Larry Elder.
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0: 888-971-SAGE, 888-971-7243. I am Larry Elder. We are Salem News Channel. Inez Kanter, who used to play in the NBA, says that based on the rules he's read on the WNBA, he is now going to declare himself eligible for their April 2027 draft because he now believes he identifies as a woman. We're going to revisit my conversation with Dave Rubin, who at one time believed the nonsense that there was anti-black police systemic racism. All of this and more, 888-971-SAGE. Salem News Channel. 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Michael is in San Mateo, California. Michael, you're on the Larry Elder Show. Thank you so much for calling.
2: Hey, good morning. Oh, evening, Larry. 2 points. I'm driving down 101 here thinking if you would have ever got elected governor, how we wouldn't be 10 times worse in the hellhole we're in now. But it is what it is. And my second point is, why aren't there reparations for the men and women or whoever were killed during the Civil War to free the slaves? Why are we giving reparations to slaves that we freed and thousands of people died to free them? I think they should get reparations, and I think wealthy black people ought to make a fund so that we could use that for the reparations for all the people that died. What do you think?
0: And Michael, why should anybody other than Democrats pay reparations? Republicans didn't own slaves. Oops.
2: I don't know, but hey, if we're going to do that, it's like, man, if you gave your life up for that, you should be, I mean, thousands of people.
0: And you're just talking about death. What about people? What about people that were injured? Obviously. Look, the whole thing is absurd. And why stop here? What about the African countries and the Arab countries that participated in the slave trade? Now, these European and Arab slavers, they couldn't go into the interior of Africa and take people out. They worked with tribes that captured them in war, captured them in raids, and then sold them to European slavers and Arab slavers. That wasn't in the movie, the one starring Viola Davis, about the Dahomey tribe, which showed the Dahomey tribe, and there was a tribe of female warriors in Africa. But the movie depicts them as working against the European slavers, when in fact they were collaborators. Most of the slaves who came to America came from Senegal and Gambia and Congo and we call Nigeria. The woman came, thank you. And they were heroic. The movie The Woman King, they were heroic. But they were fierce, fierce warriors who took men, women, and children from other rival tribes and then sold them to the European slavers and to the Arab slavers. And by the way, people don't talk a lot about the Arab role in the slave trade. They started engaging in it hundreds of years before the Europeans did and kept going long after the Europeans stopped. But no one talks about that. It's the whole thing is absurd. And name a people on the face of the earth who at one point was not enslaved. So everybody owes everybody. The whole thing is insane. Now, the former NBA player named Inez Kanter, he changed his name to Inez Freedom. He says, look, I've read the WNBA charter, their rules and regulations for who's eligible, and I think I'm eligible, number 46.
3: After careful consideration and reviewing the current eligibility guidelines, I am officially declaring myself a WNBA prospect. If simply declaring who you are is all that's required, then I meet every single requirement necessary to compete in the WNBA. My team and I have carefully examined the WNBA's eligibility criteria and governing framework surrounding self-identification and inclusion. Based on the current guidelines, I can and am officially declaring my eligibility for the upcoming WNBA draft in May 2027. I am definitely not here to mock, make fun of, or disrespect any community or personal choices. I am simply asking that the current rules be applied equally to everyone. The rules that represent the very values many WNBA players and coaches have publicly advocated for. My team and I are prepared to ensure these guidelines are applied equally, consistently, and without exception. And I look forward to the WNBA honoring its stated principles. See you at training camp.
0: Kevin is in Upland. Kevin, you're on the Larry Elder Show.
8: Hey, wow. Okay, Larry, nice to talk to you this afternoon.
0: You too.
8: I was just listening to that previous caller talking about reparations for slavery. First of all, the slave owners did receive reparations. And after that...
0: No, they didn't.
8: The white people...
0: No, they didn't.
8: Okay.
0: I'll tell you who received... Yes, if you're talking about... Hold on, Kevin. If you're talking about American slave owners, they did not receive reparations. European slave owners did. But American slave owners did not.
8: Okay, they received
0: they quote lost their property, close quote.
8: Okay. Now, after that, the government gave over 20 million acres of property to white people who came out to settle the West. Not to black people, to white people.
0: Look, Kevin, if your argument is that America has discriminated against black people, no one's going to differ with it. No one's going to argue with you on that. There's nothing to do with whether or not reparations are owed to people who were never slaved to be paid by to people who were never slave owners.
8: Reparations are owed to black people who fought for this country in World War II and did not receive benefits from the GI Bill. Reparations are owed to black people who fought for this country and were redlined out of home loans, like my parents. They could not get a home loan for one reason. They were black.
0: And reparations are therefore owed to a lot of people who were discriminated against.
8: A lot of black people who were
0: and a lot of Italians were discriminated against, and a lot of Japanese were discriminated against, and a lot of Chinese were discriminated against. All a state can be is Kevin, I'm getting a headache. All a state can be is just in its own time. And if there are people walking around who were discriminated against, and you can tie it to that, that's one thing. That's why Japanese were given reparations, if you want to call it that, because of the being placed in relocation camps, where people and their heirs were directly affected. But it was just too long ago to give people money when their great-great ancestors were slaves to be paid by people who were never slave owners. The whole thing is completely and totally absurd. And once you're going to start there, why not go back to the original sin? The African chieftains that captured and sold slaves to European slavers and to Arab slavers. And what about all the whites that were enslaved by Muslims in the Mediterranean, in Northern Africa? How far back do you want to go?
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1: 888-971-7243. I'm Larry Elder. 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Coming up, we're going to revisit my conversation I had with Dave Rubin, who talked about anti-black police systemic racism. Regarding my last caller, just more broadly, all a state can be, as I said, is just in its own time. Everybody has a grievance. How many women did not realize their potential because of the idea that for a long time you had pretty much three options? You could become a secretary, you could become a teacher, you become a nurse. How much potential was lost? Women couldn't vote for a very long period of time. Should they be suing us for reparations for that? How far back do you want to go? There were lots of injustices. But this is the greatest country God ever created. There is a longtime tenured professor, sociologist at Harvard, named Orlando Patterson. I believe he's from the Caribbean. And in the 90s, he said, America, despite its flaws, is the least racist majority white country in the world. It gives more opportunities to blacks than all of the countries on the face of the earth, including all of those of Africa. Now, what about Lyndon Johnson's so-called Great Society? He talked a lot about how it would disproportionately benefit black people. So should the reparations be offset by the aid that was given to blacks for housing and for welfare and for vouchers and transportation vouchers and this, that, and the other? What about race-based preferences we've had ever since the late 60s, early 70s, where it was easier for a black person to get into a college or university than a white person or an Asian person? What's the value of all of that? You want to go through the entire history of America and try to put some monetary value on the wrongs? We're going to be here for a very long period of time. The largest group hanging in American history was a group of Italians that were hanged in New Orleans in 1891. What about their reparations? Japanese people in California couldn't own farmland. Chinese people were discriminated against. We can keep playing this game all day long. I'm Larry Elder.
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0: With SRN News, I'm Keith Peters in Washington. The Senate moves to confirm a host of federal nominations, including some long-awaited agency administrators.
4: The Senate on Friday approved a flurry of nominees, more than 70 officials, including Cameron Hamilton, to head the Federal Emergency Management Agency. Hamilton is returning to shepherd an overhaul, despite being fired as acting administrator last year after publicly opposing FEMA's elimination. David Cummins was confirmed as the head of the Transportation Safety Administration. Cummins was an executive at a firm with contracts to run air traffic control towers. The Senate also confirmed David Perez to be the next U.S. ambassador to Brazil. He's a former speaker of Florida's House of Representatives. Perez's approval from Brazil has been delayed amid a war of words and diplomatic visa withdrawals in the run-up to Brazil's elections in October. I'm Jennifer King.
0: On Wall Street, the Dow by 151 points. This is SRN News.
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12: 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Welcome to the program. 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
12: 888-971-SAGE. 888-971-7243. I am Larry Elder. We are Salem News Channel. So much to get to between now and the close of the program. We're going to revisit my conversation with Dave Rubin, where I disabused him of the notion that the police were engaged in anti-black systemic racism. But first, the DSA co-chair explained the plan and what they're going to do to millionaires, number 54.
17: But we do believe in taxing the hell out of millionaires. Yeah, absolutely.
18: Well, what does taxing the hell out of them mean?
17: Yeah, you know, I don't have like a solid,
18: But shouldn't you? I mean, if you're the co-chair of the DSA, shouldn't you be more specific than just taxing the hell out of something? What exactly do you mean?
17: So again, it's democracy, right? And we have to look at what we need to spend and what we need. We don't want to depend on the existence of millionaires because that means people are still getting exploited. So, mm-hmm. so yeah, we need to look at what we need to pay for in the interim, what sort of tax base we need for that to happen, and then and build from there.
12: She said, that's a good question. You haven't thought about it? You could confiscate the wealth of the millionaire class, and you wouldn't have enough money to fund your welfare state. You haven't thought about it? Let's hear that again, 54.
17: But we do believe in taxing the hell out of millionaires. Yeah, absolutely.
18: Well, what does taxing the hell out of them mean?
17: Yeah, you know, I don't have like a solid, but
18: shouldn't you?
12: I don't have like a solid. He should have then asked, what do you think the top 1% already pay as a percentage of the federal income taxes? I don't know, but whatever it is, it's not enough. Here is the governor of Arkansas, Sarah Huckabee Sanders, on the Socialist, number 29.
19: So a plurality of Americans say nothing is good about socialism. So, Governor, why is this catching fire like it is? And why are so many Democrats now owning socialism?
20: You know, I've said it before, I'll say it again. It's no longer about right versus left. It's about normal versus crazy. And right now we are seeing the crazy side take over the Democrat Party. As much as I hate to see these ideas gain steam, I think it is good for us to draw the contrast as we head into the midterm elections. The other side wants to promote socialism while our side wants to promote and protect freedom. We want to see what this country was founded on.
12: And speaking of crazy, listen to Jim Carville, number 52.
21: He's going to lose in spite of the best effort of certain Democrats to not make it happen. He's all likelihood going to get a drubbing like you've never seen in November. And he is going to be irrelevant. He's got 2 years to go. He's a lame duck. No one is going to care. He's a fat, flatulent, flaccid old man. He's not. And he's going to say, I don't need this. And I will stick by my prediction that he quits before April 15th of 2027.
1: Now, why do you say that? What are you seeing?
21: Most people know what it's like to get crushed in a midterm election, midterm of a president. Your whole world changes. You know, you say Mike Tyson, he'd hit you so hard it'd change the way you taste, which I actually saw a neurologist say that's true. You actually can get hit in the mouth so hard that it affects your taste buds. He's going to get hit that hard in November. And he doesn't, any, by the way, he's 80 years old. He can't do it. He doesn't have it. He falls asleep. He's tired. He has no life. He's got that Natalie, whatever her name is, sitting there running around bringing him Diet Cokes and telling him how great he is. That's all he's down to. That's all he's down to. It's going to be worse than that. Because after November, Natalie ain't even going to call you back.
12: I believe that Carville made a prediction that Trump was going to quit a long time ago. This guy is the Energizer Bunny. I'm talking about Trump, not Carville. Gets about 4 or 5 hours of sleep, if that. The most accessible president in American history, very likely. Just today, on television, roundtable discussion about mining. By the way, I've been following politics ever since I can remember. And generally speaking, the out party does very well in midterm elections. I don't recall a president ever quitting because his party lost in midterms. Do you? So Carville was the campaign manager for Bill Clinton. And this is Hillary Clinton on Trump, number 48.
4: Clean up, fix things. There's going to be so much to fix. I mean, first, you know, get rid of all of the holdovers. Do not let anybody hang around in some small office somewhere who can literally subvert your program and you don't even know that person's there. And I will predict that, you know, Trump and his minions are going to try to, you know,
22: put people.
4: They're going to try to move people from political appointments to so-called civil service appointments, although they're trying to destroy the civil service. So people are going to have to be really searching to make sure that they are not going to be literally subverted from within the government.
22: That's a really good point.
12: Same thing that Barack Obama did. Move people in positions where his successor couldn't get rid of them. Have you noticed anything? Did Carville talk about the policy plan the Democrats are going to implement when they take over, other than calling Trump a bunch of names, have a bunch of investigations, and a bunch of impeachments more if the Democrats are successful in taking over the House? What's your plan? What's your plan for the number one thing that Americans are concerned about, which is affordability? Tax the rich? We've tried that in California. Highest state income taxes in the nation. The rich pay 50% of all the state income taxes, highest unemployment in the nation, highest gas prices in the nation, highest electricity prices than any state in the lower 48. Massive homelessness, more illegal aliens than any other state, massive gap between the rich and the poor, schools ranking near the bottom. So your plan is to be like Gavin Newsom? Your plan is to do what the lawmakers have done here in California, where Democrats have a super majority in both chambers of the legislature? That's your plan? Freeze rents? Open a few government-owned grocery stores to put you at a competitive advantage over private sector people who have to pay their own rent, their own utilities, and can't get subsidized food at a discount? That's your plan? Abolish the Senate? Abolish the Electoral College? Make Washington, D.C. and Puerto Rico states? Expand the Supreme Court? those are your plans? And how in the world is that going to lower the cost of living? Before the Iran war, gas prices at a five-year low, lower than they were under Joe Biden, lower than they were adjusted for inflation under Barack Obama. What is your plan? President Trump says that Iran can't hold out much longer. Number 33.
0: We had oil down to less than two in many places like Iowa. Oil was down to gasoline, was down at numbers that people hadn't seen in years. $1.85, $1.95. So it passed Tuesday. I was in Iowa at a stop, and we had $1.95, another one, $1.85 a gallon. And we'll see those days pretty soon again, based on everything I see, as soon as the war ends. And I think it's going to end pretty soon. I don't think they can go much longer. Yeah, please.
12: Gas prices, five-year low before the war started. And again, even now, again, average price lower than it was under Joe Biden and lower than it was under the high point adjusted for inflation under Barack Obama. Barack Obama was the first president ever to inherit a recovery where he didn't have at least 3% GDP in one full calendar year. Regarding the tariffs, at one point, the Democratic Party was more likely to support tariffs than Republicans. So please explain to me what it is this man has done that you would do differently, other than raise taxes on rich people. I'm Larry Elder.
3: America's religious freedom. Today, that constitutional right is being assaulted once more from within.
6: Religious liberty and rights in general were under attack. We all of a sudden became the enemy.
3: In the important new documentary by Dawn's Early Light, anti-Christian bias is exposed at the highest levels of government.
22: I got 6 months house arrest, 5 years probation.
23: I'm sorry, our rights have been suspended?
24: Hard to believe that the instruments of government would ever be used to punish faith.
3: Follow the sweeping investigation of President Trump's task force to eradicate anti-Christian bias. The governmental hostility and prejudice is uncovered, and Trump's fight to restore our constitutional liberties and religious freedom.
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0: they've run against him and they can't dig up any dirt on him at all. They've tried. They say, oh, he campaigned with Sonpiker. Who gives a tough get over it. All of you are campaigning with J.D. Vance, Stephen Miller, Donald Trump, Ted Cruz, etc. Go yourselves. I am so sick of this narrative that somehow who the Democrats campaign with is this horrible thing. Look at the monsters running this country into the ground.
1: Wow. So campaigning with a guy, Sonpiker, who says that Hamas is 1,000 times better than Israel, that's not a problem. Who says that America deserved 9/11, that's not a problem. Who refers to Israel as an apartheid state that commits genocide, that's not a problem. Who says we should kill capitalists, that's not a problem. We should kill Senator Scott from Florida, that's not a problem. Mike Pompeo on getting energy prices down, number 27.
2: Senator, my sense is the best way to get these energy prices down is to continue to put pressure on the Iranian regime. I don't see a negotiated solution where the IRGC says we're not going to go kill 40,000 more of our own people. We're not going to continue to threaten Israel. We're not going to tell the Houthis, who fired just in the last 24 hours while these negotiations are going on with Iranian weapons and Iranian money, fired to close the other strait, the Bab el-Mandeb. And so I think that the task to get energy prices low is to actually do what President Trump talked about at the very beginning. Get the regime to a place where they ultimately capitulate in a way that delivers a long-term low set of energy where product, not just crude oil, natural gas, fertilizer, all the things that move through the Strait of Hormuz can do so without a regime that has the leverage to shut it down at any moment.
1: General Keith Kellogg, former National Security Advisor to the Vice President, number 26.
3: It's going to get to the second deal, which is the nuclear deal, which to me is the most important one, and having the trust and the confidence in that they'll basically fulfill a deal. I don't buy it. I never have, and I don't think ever will. It's just who they are as a bureaucratic government. Now, that, when you look at WTI, the price of oil today, it's kind of in the moderate range. When you get into the 70s, it's kind of moderate. It's been as high as 100. It's been low as 30. Mm-hmm. That's like in 2004. But I think we just have to pay attention to what's going to happen. I think, again, the Omanis and the Iranians are going to come together with a deal.
4: Right.
3: The question is, what does it look like? I just want to get back to the original purpose, which is not letting them have enriched uranium and getting to a nuclear weapon.
1: The Secretary of Treasury, Scott Bessent, talks about the economic pressure we're putting on Iran. Number 53.
5: Most, if not all, of their capability to rebuild, and then we moved on to what we call economic fury, and that's a 1-2 punch. It's the blockade, and then what we're doing at Treasury, and we are tracking these accounts all over the world. We froze a crypto wallet leaked to the IRGC the other day, about $130 million. We have found the money man for the Ayatollah, and we are tracking the Ayatollah's properties around the world. We hope to soon be able to print his $100 million plus properties and show the addresses. And we're preserving this money for the American people, but most of all, we are constricting the regime. Their currency has collapsed. It is at an all-time low versus the dollar. It's in free fall. And we think the inflation rate is upwards of 180% in our.
1: Now let's spend a little bit of time on Dr. Fauci. A committee has now recommended that he be held in contempt of Congress. This is Senator Rand Paul, number 28.
6: It's breaking precedent here, and are you comfortable with that new precedent?
7: Actually, no decision has been made. The only decision that's been made so far is to bring it to the committee, and it's passed. The next decision we have decided is we will forward it. It's the committee's verdict that he should be held in contempt, and it will be sent. But no one said that we won't bring it before the Senate. We'll see what happens over time. But this is outside of the ordinary bill-making process. So it doesn't have to go to the House, doesn't have to be signed by the president, and really doesn't have to go before the Senate. There is some precedent for doing it that way, and it still may be done that way. But for now, we will hand-carry this over to the Attorney General. We will hand-carry this.

0: to the district court here in Columbia, and we will, as a committee, we have voted the majority to refer this, so that will be accomplished today.
1: But, Mr. Chairman, Dr. Fauci has said that you are out to get him. If you're circumventing the normal Senate procedure, aren't you proving his point?
0: A million Americans died, and I think they deserve to know the truth. Anthony Fauci has advocated for dangerous gain-of-function research for two decades now. The question why is not a question that he can have liability for. He was given a pardon. Interestingly, the pardon starts in 2014. That's when the funding of the lab in Wuhan started. So I think he should answer questions. As far as pleading the fifth when you have a pardon, all you have to do is tell the truth, just not commit a new crime. But if we were to grant him immunity from telling the truth, of what value, you know, would his testimony be? So I think the American people do deserve to know this. This is the same Anthony Fauci who said in a Washington Post op-ed in 2011, said that even if a pandemic should start from a lab, if someone's bitten in a lab or the virus escapes the lab, that the knowledge would be worth the risks. I don't think many Americans believe that. This deserves to be thoroughly, exhaustively debated so we don't do this again. Most of the scientists who came out in opposition to Anthony Fauci in 2011 when he funded gain-of-function research in the Netherlands, most of these scientists, I have no idea their partisanship. They want to make it about being partisan or me being partisan or disliking Anthony Fauci. I had no opinion of Anthony Fauci when he came.
2: 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Do not leave town.
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2: 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I am Larry Elder. 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
0: Partisan, or me being partisan, or disliking Anthony Fauci. I had no opinion of Anthony Fauci when he came before the American people. I didn't know who he was. For a year, I didn't realize what was going on until I began reading, actually, press reports. Nicholas Wade and others wrote incredible stories talking about the evidence that made us believe that this came from a lab. He's been evading this for a long time. The level of dishonesty is really unparalleled. In January of 2020, he wrote, "We know now that the earliest cases were not from the wet market." It'll take you 30 seconds to look at all the clips. Dozens and dozens of times he came on your networks and he said, "It's just the wet market. It's those crazy animals. If we shut down the wet market, we'll do this." But he wasn't an objective observer. And he wasn't adequately questioned, really, by the media on, did he have a conflict of interest? Did he have a self-interest in it not being from the lab? Of course he did, because he funded the lab.
2: And about Dr. Fauci taking the Fifth Amendment after he's been given a pardon, number 25.
11: You know, I'm doing everything I legally can. Even before all of this, for the last 4 years, I've referred him twice criminally for charges to the DOJ under Biden, twice under Trump. Tomorrow, what will happen is if the committee votes for it, we will then forward that from the committee to the Department of Justice seeking the same. This time, though, contempt is different. You can be jailed for contempt, or you can be told by a judge that you have to testify. So if they can get this into the court, if they choose to pursue it, the judge will have a couple of choices. The judge could say, well, he's allowed to plead the Fifth. Or the judge could say, well, he's been pardoned. Why would he need to plead the Fifth? And of what value is testimony if he doesn't have to promise not to lie? I mean, why would you need the Fifth Amendment if all you have to do is come before a committee and not lie? I mean, he can say that he destroyed records. He can say that he lied previously to Congress. He's just not lying this time. But there still are remedies, but I can't do it by myself. I have to have the help of the Department of Justice decide that this is something they wish to pursue.
2: Senator Josh Hawley from Missouri, also about Fauci and total immunity, refusing to answer questions. Number 24.
12: Say what, we're going to vote tomorrow, I believe it is, tomorrow morning, to hold him in contempt. And my team is working right now on a memo to Blanche explaining why we think that he can be prosecuted for contempt of Congress. He's not entitled to immunity, taking the Fifth, when he already has a pardon. It's one or the other. Listen, if he would like to give up his pardon, then I will grant him he can invoke the Fifth. You know what? I'd even be willing to say, to advocate that we have another hearing. If he'd like to give up his pardon and renounce it, we'll have another hearing and he can come back in. But unless he does that, you can't do both. You can't say, I got total immunity, but I will not answer your questions. He needs to answer the questions. It's the least thing he can do to the American public. A million people died of COVID. You know, this guy can't even answer a question. Can't say what color his tie is? Come on. Plus, he got rich off of it, as we know. It's terrible.
2: As for whether the DOJ will prosecute Dr. Fauci, here's what President Trump said, number 32.
13: Do you think the DOJ should prosecute Dr. Fauci?
14: Well, you know, they prosecuted Peter Navarro, and they prosecuted Steve Bannon, two very decent people, over something that essentially was never prosecuted before. And there are sort of telltale signs of similarity. And they went to jail for a number of months over something that I saw one of the analysts said they used to laugh at it in the Justice Department when something like that was referred. But Merrick Garland prosecuted two very decent people and sent them to jail. I wasn't president. I would have given him a pardon in 2 seconds, but I wasn't. This was after I left. They waited till after I left, and then they prosecuted these two people, and they ought to be ashamed of themselves. So when you see that happen, you sort of say maybe he should. What he did is far more serious than a lot of crimes, frankly. But they prosecuted two people where nothing like that has ever taken place before.
2: So he was noncommittal. And he could have brought up the lawfare against him, whether it's the Fannie Lewis lawsuit claiming that he somehow violated election law by asking the Secretary of State to fine 10,000 more. Didn't say steal him, just make sure that we didn't overlook him. Prosecuted for keeping documents, allegedly, illegally, when Biden had more documents in more places without the ability to declassify him because he wasn't president. The January 6th so-called insurrection case. Has there been anybody prosecuted more than this man? 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
17: 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Did you watch the Fauci hearings?
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2: 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Larry Elder, Salem News Channel. 10 years ago, I didn't know who Dave Rubin was. One of my friends recommended that I do his show. And I arrived there early. We started talking. And I said, I hear that you're a liberal. He said, yeah. I said, I also hear that you've got common sense. And he said, well, I like to think I do. I said, well, after we're done with our interview, you won't be a liberal anymore. Number 39.
19: So, but you wouldn't not acknowledge that there are some systemic issues.
20: Give me an example. Tell me what you think the most systemic racist issue is. What is it?
19: Well, I would say that because black people in most cases, in many cases, were descendants of slaves, that racism as an institution, that it just, a certain amount of it just exists.
20: 2015? Give me the most blatant racist example you can come up with right now.
19: I think you could probably find evidence that, in general, cops are more willing to shoot if the perpetrator is black.
20: What's your data?
19: Than white.
20: What's your basis for saying that? Last year...
19: Well, look, I know a lot of people would say, look what's going on in Chicago.
20: I know what they would say. Yeah. I'm talking about what the facts are. 965 people were shot by cops last year and killed. 4% of them were white cops shooting unarmed blacks. In Chicago in 2011, 21 people were shot and killed by cops. In 2015, there were 7. In Chicago, which is a third black, a third white, and a third Hispanic, 70% of the homicides are black on black. About 40 per month, almost 500 per year last year in Chicago, and 75% of them are unsolved. Where is the Black Lives Matter on that? The idea that a racist white cop and shooting unarmed black people is a peril to black people is BS. It's complete and total BS. And the reason for these so-called activists saying this is the assumption that racism remains a major problem in America. The media, CNN, especially MSNBC, runs down whenever a black cop shoots somebody, and it's some march on Washington. It's ridiculous. Black people, half the homicides in this country are committed by and against black people. Last year, there were 14,000 homicides, not talking about suicides, I'm talking about homicides. Mm-hmm. Half of them were black, 96% of them black on black of that 7,000. Where's the Black Lives Matter people on that?
19: So that there's where you would say that this is purely because of social justice. This is purely because they want ultimately for people to be angry enough to just keep voting Democrat.
20: That's right. And where's the evidence of a lack of social justice? When a black suspect is killed by a cop. Believe me, the media is on it. People are watching it, and justice will for the most part occur. In Baltimore, where Freddie Gray was killed, Freddie Gray died in a van. I shouldn't say was killed. Died in a van.
1: Yeah.
20: You have a city that's 45% black. City council is 100% Democrat. The majority of city council is black. The top cop at the time was black. The number two cop was black. The majority of the command staff is black. The mayor is black. The AG is black. And yet here we are talking about racism. I mean, it's absurd.
1: Yeah.
20: It's absurd.
1: So it's funny. I find myself caught in between this a little bit as a liberal where I want to always try to defend the other. So in this case, the other being black people, I'm always sympathetic to that. And that, at the same time, I hear you laying out a pretty solid
20: case.
1: Well,
20: these are just the facts. I'll tell you something else, too. There was just a study, University of Washington. And it turns out cops were more reluctant, more hesitant to pull the trigger against a black suspect than a white suspect, probably because of the fear of being accused of racially profiling and the fear that the civil rights establishment was going to come down on him. So if anything, whites are more likely to be shot by a cop under certain circumstances than a black person. And in the last 30 or 40 years, the percentage of suspects killed by cops who are black has declined 75%. However, the percentage of whites killed by cops has flatlined.
1: Yeah.
20: And so if anything, people are more concerned about shooting black people for fear that they're going to be called racist. And almost every one of these incidents, whether it's Eric Garner in New York, who died because he was selling Lucy's and resisted arrest, whether it's Tamir Rice in Cleveland, who was twirling around the gun, whether it's Michael Brown in Ferguson, who had just committed an strong arm robbery, almost every one of these incidents involved somebody resisting arrest. Why don't you just do what the police tell you? My dad said, when I get pulled over, have my hand at 10 o'clock, have my hand at 2 o'clock, say yes, sir, say no, sir, make sure my paperwork is in order, and if I feel the cop is mistreating me, get a badge number and deal with it later on. If Jesse Jackson and Al Sharpton and Obama and the whole group of them told black people to do that, we'd have a lot fewer of these things to deal with in the first place.
1: Yeah. All right. So I'm with you. I'm hearing a lot of what you're saying here. So as a black conservative, then, who now you've laid out your case there.
20: But you haven't laid out yours. I asked you to name the most important example of racism, and you gave white cops going after black people. And I told you, gave you the facts for that, so that's nonsense. So you must have something else. What else is it? If you think racism remains a problem in America, give it to me.
1: Well, I think it remains a problem.
20: It
1: may not be systemic in that we have, it's not like you're not being hired because you're black. There's no systemic reason, you know, legal reason that exists, that kind of thing. But I think that racism as a general
20: exists. I need some specifics. You gave me the white cop thing. What else? Give me another example where you think is a problem.
1: As a black conservative, tell me how do you get people to come around?
20: You're the one who made the assertion that you think racism remains a major problem in America. I asked you to give me an example. You gave me white cops going after blacks. As far as I'm concerned, you didn't hold it up very well. What's the other argument you have? What's the other thing?
1: Well, I don't know that it's systemic in the sort of macro sense.
20: I'm not mad. I just want to know what it is you're talking about.
1: Believe me, that's 100% what I wanted to have you.
20: Blacks are not getting into school. BS. We have a race. We have affirmative action. So a black person with an SAT and a GPA of X will get into a school faster and easier than a white person with an SAT or a GPA of X. And if going to school is a route to the middle class, you can make an argument that blacks have an easier route to the middle class. If you're talking about blacks, about poverty, the poorer you are, the more accessible loans and grants are for you. The problem, the biggest burden that black people have, in my opinion, again, is the percentage of blacks, 75% of them, that are raised without fathers. And that has every other social negative consequence connected to it. Crime, not being able to compete economically in the country, being more likely to be arrested, that's the number one problem facing the black community. And when I hear people tell me about systemic racism or unconscious racism, I always say, give me an example, and almost nobody can do it.
2: 888-971-SAGE. Do not leave town. We'll be right back. I'm Larry Ogan.
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19: So the family stuff. So I'll follow your logic there on the family stuff. What can actually be done about that then? I mean, because that's a big reverse
20: the welfare state. In 1890, 1900, you look at census reports, a black kid, believe it or not, was slightly more likely to be born to a nuclear intact family than a white kid. Even during slavery, a black kid was more likely to be born under a roof with his biological mother and biological father than today. What's happened is we launched this so-called war on poverty in the 60s. Where literally Lyndon Johnson sent people knocking on doors. I lived in the 60s, and people knocked on doors, apprising women of their availability to welfare, provided there was no man in the house. And we went from 25% of blacks being born outside of wedlock in 65 to 75% right now. And you look at how much money that we spent on welfare, and the lines are parallel. It was a neutron bomb dropped on this country, not just on the black community, but on people in general. At one time, only about 5% of whites were born outside of wedlock. Now, 25% of whites are born outside of wedlock. I was in college in 1970, and there was a report called the Moynihan Report, The Negro Family, A Case for National Action. It was written by a liberal, by a man who became a Democratic senator from New York. And at the time, 25% of black kids were born outside of wedlock. He said, my God, this number is horrific. If we don't do something about it, it could get even higher. Well, fast forward, 25% of white kids are now born outside of wedlock. It is the number one problem in this country. And what we've done, in my opinion, is we've economically incentivized women to marry the government. And we've allowed men to abandon their financial and moral responsibility. And now we have this.
2: Dave Rubin, to his credit, because this wasn't a live interview, could have taken that out. Spliced it together so he didn't look as if he was not able to respond to my challenge. But he didn't do that. Not only did he not do that, you can go online and see it. I think the next day or so, he played the whole thing, and he said, I've now changed my mind. I no longer buy into this narrative that the police are engaging in systemic racism against black people. I now understand what the real problem is, the way the welfare state and liberals have destroyed the nuclear intact family, not just among blacks, but in America. And he told me that I completely changed his way of looking at things, his view. If you look at that excerpt, which I'll play for you, about 2-3 million people have seen it on YouTube. And somebody told me after they saw this that I had red-pilled him. I had never seen the movie The Matrix. I had no idea what they were talking about. I said, what do you mean I red-pilled him? Well, it's a term, he said, meaning you drop some conservative information on him and you change his mind. I said, oh, so it's a verb, red-pilled. Dave and I are now very, very good friends, by the way. And I've just interviewed him on his podcast. Good guy, great guy. And he had enough character and class to change his mind and do so publicly. God bless everybody. Great weekend.
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25: With SRN News, I'm Ron Taylor. Republican Senator Bill Cassidy of Louisiana says he'll vote for Todd Blanche as Attorney General, likely paving the way for Blanche to be confirmed to lead President Trump's Justice Department. Cassidy announcing his support Friday on the Senate floor, saying Blanche isn't perfect, but no one is. Blanche's confirmation had been thrown into doubt over opposition from two other Republican senators, Lisa Murkowski of Alaska and Susan Collins of Maine. The Trump administration moving ahead with its efforts to fire Federal Reserve Governor Lisa Cook 2 months after the Supreme Court allowed her to retain her job while she fights the president's effort to terminate her over mortgage fraud allegations that she has denied. The justices in a 5-4 decision in June said Cook, who was nominated to the Fed's Board of Governors by President Joe Biden, could retain her post as long as her lawsuit challenging her firing goes on. This is SRN. News.
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It's Kevin McCullough, Monday through Friday, on That Kevin Show. And now, from the Connors and Sullivan Broadcast Studios, the man who is not...

0: Not only does he forgive him, he doesn't do it like a disapproving father. He puts his arms around us and a robe on us, and all of heaven rejoices every time a sinner comes home to him. That's how he forgives us. And the gospel is more beautiful than most people. It's the most beautiful thing people will ever hear. And so tell the beauty of it, you know?
1: Yeah. Well, it's been a fantastic week, Ryan. Thank you for pouring your heart into it. And if people, once again, are coming to Emergence this weekend, they want to try out, experience what you guys do, what are you going to be teaching on?
0: Psalm 51, actually. The doozy, the repentance psalm, Kevin. I like to say, for the day, most of us have a time machine day. If we had a time machine, we would go back and undo that day. We still feel ashamed when we think about it. Psalm 51 is the repentance psalm for that day. And here's the really good news. The gospel's big enough even for that day, the biggest failures of our life.
1: That sounds like it will be an amazing discussion, so I hope that people will check that out. Ryan Batesel, emergence.church online if you want to check it out. Ryan, thank you for a great week.
0: Thanks, Kevin.
1: You got it. Kevin McCullough coming right back. Don't go anywhere.
2: Stick around for more of That Kevin next. 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
1: 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Serving it up with a no-drink minimum. 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
7: 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I know we've got a lot of other things on your mind. I know you're thinking, oh, I got to do all the things. That's okay. Can you just take a couple of minutes out and send a Bible to someone who needs it? Michael Woolworth is back with us. Michael, we're talking about places all over the globe, several different continents.
8: Well, I want to take you to Addis Ababa, Ethiopia, in eastern Africa. You've got this clip from Pastor DeWessie here. A little background, otherwise this really wouldn't make a lot of sense. But he is one of those that 40 years ago, Kevin, lost about 30 family members to the Ethiopian famine. You remember this? About a million people lost their lives that led to what? Michael Jackson's We Are the World. But that's the context from where this Pastor DeWessie is there in Ethiopia, Africa. But he has this, I call it really a profound statement to make. We often think in Africa, what's their greatest need? Food, right? Clean water. No, he says what? It is the spiritual nourishment that comes only from the Word of God.
9: We have a great need. We don't need food in the church. The 800,000 Christians in Islam do not need food from you. But they are only crying out that you give them the Word of God. And whoever comes our way and is able to give us a Bible, it will be a great blessing. It will be better than giving us food to eat.
8: Yeah, you know, there's a great need for food, water. I mean, I can tell you as a global ministry, our paths often cross with organizations, both NGOs and Christian, that do that very, very well. I'll never diminish the need for that. But again, as Pastor DeWessie, boots on the ground, is saying, what is it? It's the Word of God. As people leave the grips of Sunni Islam, as they leave witchcraft, all the pagan beliefs and practices that are part of that that great big continent, they often have what? A caricature of Christianity. It's half right. It's all wrong. They know very little of Jesus. They need to be able to read about the God who loves them. And that is the plea of Pastor DeWesse today. But I want to tell you a quick story of a woman by the name of Dorcas, who is just outside of Addis Ababa, Ethiopia. She's part of that man's congregation. Her husband was murdered, Kevin, by members of the Al-Shabaab terrorist cell that absolutely ruled the day there in that part of Ethiopia. Now, that left her a widow with three young children. And listen, her story is one of desperation, too. When her husband was murdered, she was seeking answers. Somebody said, look, there's an evangelistic meeting that's happening. Bible League was the organization behind that. Kevin, she walked 2 hours each way, 2 hours each way to be a part of that evangelistic meeting. She would give her life to Christ, would become a believer that evening, walk those two hours back to her children, right? And is now wanting to raise them in the ways of the Lord. So again, this is a woman whose future is incredibly uncertain, right, in a part of the world where, as a believer, she faces groups like the Al-Shabaab terrorist cell, right, that murdered her husband. Again, this is not somebody asking for our pity or for our protection today. She's praying for what? It is the precious word of God. It happens at $5 a Bible. How many will you send today?
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5: With SRN News, I'm Ron Taylor. A federal appeals court has ruled that President Trump's administration must stop construction of the $400 million White House ballroom because Congress has not approved the project. The president blasted the decision Friday as unjust while vowing to appeal it to the U.S. Supreme Court. The Senate has confirmed Cameron Hamilton as head of the embattled FEMA agency. It was 74 nominations, among them approved by the Senate yesterday. The former Navy SEAL is returning to the agency he briefly led last year. Surveillance video shows a gunman at an In-N-Out Burger in Idaho killing one of three victims by firing through a drive-up window before shooting more people outside the fast food chain. Police in Twins Falls said at a news conference Friday they still don't have a motive for the shooting last Saturday. Video shows Williams walking up to the drive-through window four times and firing shots. Two people died after being shot outside the restaurant and in a parking lot. This is SRN News.
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0: So it's not always, you know, ministry. I mean, I preach, but it's still always ministry.
1: 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The Salem, New York station is everywhere. Jamal, congratulations on everything. Thank you for being with us.
0: Thank you so much.
1: We'll talk to you again soon.
0: Yeah, thank you for having me. It's always a pleasure. And I'll be praying for you and your ministry.
1: Thank you, Jamal. Appreciate that. All right, coming right back from New York, we've got a big Friday still ahead. Stay with us.
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6: In 1796, George Washington made one of the most consequential decisions in American history. He chose not to seek a third term as president. So why does that matter? Because America was not built on permanent rulers. It was built on ordered liberty. Faith teaches that authority is a stewardship, not a possession. Leaders are accountable to God for how they use power. And why does that still matter today? Because republics survive when leaders respect limits and citizens defend them. Washington's lesson still stands. A republic is preserved when power has limits, and public service remains a duty to God and country, not a path to personal rule.
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0: back. It's the Friday edition of That Kevin Show, thatkevinshow.com, where 1 week ago, I was just wrapping up some vacation time, and my next guest was actually sitting here behind the That Kevin Show microphone doing the thing. Bethany Mandel, welcome back. 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
1: Thank you. It was such a fun, way to spend my Friday with your listeners.
0: I appreciated the fact that you brought a lot of humor to end the week, which is one of the things that Tanika's always telling me. You got to make Friday more fun. So it's like, well, we're going to try. Hey, I'm puzzled by a couple of things, and I know that you're kind of a politics junkie, and you watch different probably factors than I do, but I want to get your thoughts on this. I would normally say that with a war going on, that the president, you know, kind of ran against having wars, gas prices hovering in the just under $4 range nationwide, there's a lot of reasons to be very pessimistic about Republican chances in the fall. And I would go to the bank on that almost any given year where the circumstances are kind of the way they are. However, I keep seeing these crazy nut job people winning Democratic primaries in place after place after place. And it's kind of unfair how the media reports it, because they're all like, oh, look at this landslide by this Democratic socialist. Well, in a primary where they had 23% turnout and, you know, they got more than half of that. So they did well in whatever the primary turnout was. But I've got a feeling that there's a lot of middle ground, independent, common sense type of people that are not super thrilled with the options that the Democrats are putting forward for this fall. So how are you feeling about the Senate race in Michigan, or some of the congressional races where you've got this El Sayed guy literally wants to kill all Jews under 3 years of age? We're not that lost yet, are we?
1: Yeah, I mean, I don't know. So I think that you're right. And the Trump administration and sort of the team Trump have their finger on that pulse. They tweeted a meme yesterday with Smokey the Bear: only you can prevent socialism, vote Republican in November. I think that is probably messaging that has landed really well for them. And that's where they decided to go.
0: Well, and doesn't every political advisor for every candidate have stuff lined up to unleash literal rhetorical hell against these guys? Because they've said some really horrible things.
1: Yeah. Yeah. And I think honestly, the message that lands the best with these characters, and I say this as a Jew, is not to talk about Jews, because people, I think in the middle of America, who have never met a Jew, will say, I don't care if he hates Jews. That doesn't affect my life. But when you start talking about the fact that they want to do things like abolish the Senate and abolish the Supreme Court, and when you actually list out what their plans are, people are like, whoa, wait a second, that sounds bonkers, because it is in fact bonkers. And so I think the more that we can get their message out there, the better. Let's volunteer to turn over the airwaves on Fox News, which is something, by the way, that Fox has done. They've had DSA members on Shannon Bream's show and on the daytime shows with Dana Perino. They bring on DSA people and they're like, tell us what you want. And that is so damaging.
0: And just let them talk.
1: Yes.
0: Because they'll say it all. I mean, they're not afraid to. So here's the other thing. I mean, I'm looking at Texas, for example, and I'm thinking James Tallarico, he's a hot mess. He looks almost normal compared to some of these people.
1: Yes.
0: And that's how bad it is, because I think that Ken Paxton is not the best candidate the Republicans could have put forward. But I think he's got a pretty good shot of keeping Cornyn's seat. But Tallarico's crazy, and he looks sane compared to what are literally I would have to say that these are people that support the 9/11 terrorists in some case.
1: Yes. I mean, there's one where it's absolutely not hyperbole or reaching to say that, because Adam Hamawi in New Jersey, who likely will become elected, and, you know, Representative Mike Lawler has said he shouldn't serve on intelligence committees. He testified on behalf of the blind sheik. So it's not at all hyperbole to say these people support jihad, because they're very open about that fact, actually.
0: Yeah. If we can get some degree of election integrity passed, and I don't know if you saw what James Carville said a couple of weeks ago, just before I went on vacation, but he was like, election integrity, to oppose that just makes the Democrats look scared of telling the truth. Just pass it. Just get it passed. Just let it pass. 75% of us want it. 80% of the independents want it. 90% of Republicans want it. All right, pass it.
1: Yeah, I mean, and Carville also, I mean, there's a lot of these moderate Democrats who I think, you know, represent a large majority of moderate Democrats nationwide, like Carville, like John Fetterman
0: in
1: Pennsylvania.
0: Bill Maher,
1: who they say, by the way, I interviewed John Fetterman on stage in front of 1,000 Jewish students this week. And every time I asked him, because it was like a fireside chat, I asked him, like, what is going on? He's like, I'm going to leave. And I'm like, you're not sounding really keen on your party. But this is what all of these moderate Dems are saying. Like, if my party becomes this, I'm out.
0: Yeah.
1: And I, you know, I see it. I feel it.
0: Lizzie Savetsky, who is not someone that I necessarily endorse or don't endorse, she's controversial, but I do see some of the things that she puts on social media. This last week had a clip of Chuck Schumer from a few years ago saying that he would always fight on behalf of Israel and he was always going to fight on behalf of the Jewish people. And after El-Sayed won in Michigan this week, he calls him, and I guess they have a phone call, a tape of the phone call, because he said to him, we're going to do everything we can to help you get elected.
1: Wild.
0: This is a guy who directly opposes Chuck Schumer's very own promises and pledges that he made.
1: Yep. I mean, this is a guy who thinks that the Iron Dome shouldn't exist, a defensive mechanism that protects not just Israelis, but American citizens living and visiting Israel.
0: Yeah. Really, really stunning stuff. Well, it's going to be something to keep our eye on, but I'm torn as to like how to think about November, because I do think that if the war goes well, Republicans can recover on some talking points that maybe they're vulnerable on right now. But even with those vulnerabilities, these guys that the other side's putting forward, we just can't turn our country over to them. We can't afford
1: it. They're real nut jobs.
0: All right, Bethany, I always appreciate you. Have a great weekend.
1: You too.
0: Kevin McCullough coming back. It's the Friday show. Stay here.
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2: 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It's that Kevin Show.
0: Welcome back. Kevin McCullough, glad to have you with us. We're talking about getting Bibles to those who need them all over the world. Michael Woolworth, and we mean it, like every corner of the globe.
9: Well, that's where God has called us to serve at Bible League, nearly 90 years young, if you will. And again, you mentioned some of the numbers earlier. I'm a little hesitant to do that. I think our eyes gloss over. But the bottom line is this. We all pray that the gospel would take grip all over the world, even in places like the Middle East, right? And we're here to tell you what. We're taking just a little bit of a break from the daily headlines to remind you that God truly is at work. And again, that's happening all over the world. I want to end our time together in the Middle East. Kevin, I've said this before. I'm not a geopolitical scientist. I don't study all the dynamics that define places like the Middle East that's known millennia of conflict, pain, suffering, and loss. But as we see the hope of the gospel applied to lives there, again, we see people totally transformed. And that's true in the life of a woman by the name of Nora. What's her story? Well, it was just about a year ago, her husband was murdered by radicals in that part of the world, leaving her a widow with 4 young daughters. It wasn't too long ago, another group of radicals showed up. Kevin, they destroyed her home. Everything that she had lost in that fire. Her youngest daughter, about 4 years of age, maimed for life, with very serious burns all over her body. That's the tragedies that Nora has gone through. Rather than grow bitter through all of that, this woman, a former Sunni Muslim, has grown bold. She is trained by Bible League to share Christ with others. She would gather about 50 Arabic-speaking women week by week to go through this study from Bible League. You've heard us talk about this. We call it Project Philip. We're simply putting a name and a face to really our global strategy, and that is to train people like Nora to invite people to come learn about Jesus. Often that's one-on-one. Then it becomes a group study. Maybe 10, 20, 30 people will gather. And for the case of Nora, she led about 2 or 3 of those studies. Again, all Arabic-speaking women, a lot of those in the same situation. Widowed, raising large families, right? But I can tell you today, by the grace of God and through the gumption of this woman, Nora, 50 Arabic-speaking women with families, a lot of large families, about 600 adults and kids represented there, have all said yes to Jesus in a part of the world that they will now be defined as what? Infidels. They've left the religion that defined their lives. They're now followers of Jesus. But my colleague Nirvana there in that part of the world has this to say about women like Nora, who often are looked at as second-class citizens. When they become believers, Kevin, they see they have infinite worth in the Lord.
10: Men think women are to marry at a young age and they are not supposed to get educated or even to be treated the same level as men. When I see the ladies that are very happy that they can read the word of Jesus and write the name of Jesus for the first time, I saw lives of women changed after they started to read and write, and how they regained their confidence in themselves, and how they could feel that they now have value and they can function in the society, as you said, how they can feel that they are valuable in God's eyes also.
0: If you want to take a measure of human rights around the globe, and you want to take a measure of how women are treated around the globe, you will find that the greater the biblical literacy of the population, the more respect, the more equality, the more confidence the culture has in terms of the women that it serves. And the Bible League is right on the cutting edge of that. Getting the Bible into the hands of people that do not believe in eternal things or even in just things can change when they come into contact with Jesus' words and Jesus' life and his example. We need your help. 1-800-YES-WORD, 1-800-YESWORD, or go to thatkevinshow.com and click the banner for Bible League at the top of the page.
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11: With SRN News, I'm Ron Taylor. The Trump administration is moving ahead with its efforts to fire Federal Reserve Governor Lisa Cook 2 months after the Supreme Court allowed her to retain her job while she fights the president's effort to terminate her over mortgage fraud allegations that she has denied. The justices in a 5-4 decision in June said Cook, who was nominated to the Fed's Board of Governors by then-President Biden, could remain in her post as least as long as her lawsuit challenging her firing goes on. Surveillance video shows a gunman at an In-N-Out Burger in Idaho killing one of three victims by firing through a drive-up window before shooting more people outside the fast food chain restaurant. Police in Twin Falls said at a news conference yesterday that they don't have a motive for the shootings last Saturday. Video shows Williams walking up to the drive-thru window 4 times and firing shots. 2 died after being shot outside the restaurant. This is SRN News.
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13: This is Hugh Hewitt for townhall.com. Reliable reports from a variety of sources confirm President Trump had ordered a major escalation of combat with Iran for this past weekend, only to call it off Saturday night. President Trump knows the Islamic Revolutionary Guard Corps lies and that they cheat. There's no reason to believe that they'll not lie and cheat again. It is who they have always been. Since the revolution in 1979, the Iranian regime's negotiators have fooled both Presidents Carter and Obama in comprehensive fashion. Other presidents to some degree, but they have never fooled Donald Trump, until this past weekend at least. Can we still pull a win out against the terrorist regime in Tehran? Yes. But only the president can do that. Not our allies, not his advisors, certainly not the legacy media. President Trump has been surprising and indeed startling his critics for nearly a dozen years in politics. I'm hoping he has at least one more huge surprise in store. I'm Hugh Hewitt.
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23: Western civilization, and delivering common sense for the American people. 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
24: We have breaking news out of Washington today. Todd Blanche's nomination for Attorney General hangs in the balance, and so does construction of the White House ballroom. There is news on both, and we'll bring you the latest in just a moment. Tennesseans went to the polls last night in their state's primary, and there was a surprise loser. Who was it? We'll tell you. And President Trump tries again to curtail birthright citizenship. He has two new executive orders, and we have the details of that as well. Today is Friday, August the 7th. I'm Scott Jennings, broadcasting for Salem, and we're coming to you from Louisville, Kentucky. On this day in 2007, baseball history changed with one swing of the bat. Barry Bonds stepped into the plate in San Francisco against Washington Nationals pitcher Mike Bassick. The count went full, and then this, cut four.
25: Three balls and two strikes. The overshift is on, and Bassick deals. And Bonds hits one high. Hits it deep. It is out of here. 756. Bonds stands alone. He is on top of the all-time home run list.
24: Barry Bonds launching home run 756 into the right center field seats, breaking the record that had long been held by Hank Aaron. The game stopped, the fireworks exploded, and Aaron himself appeared on the scoreboard with a recorded message congratulating Bonds. But this was no ordinary celebration, because by then Bonds was at the center of baseball's steroid scandal, and his pursuit of Hank Aaron had become one of the most controversial record chases in sports history. Bonds would finish his career with 762 home runs. Nearly two decades later, the record still stands. Barry Bonds, home run number 756 on this day in 2007. Breaking news to begin the show today. Acting Attorney General Todd Blanche appears to have enough votes for confirmation. Despite losing a couple of Republicans this week, this morning, Louisiana Senator Bill Cassidy announced that he will support Blanche, and that locks in, or at least it appears to lock in, 50 votes. J.D. Vance can break the tie. Should be done by this weekend. And more breaking news just into the show here. A federal appeals court has ordered the Trump administration to stop above-ground construction of the new $400 million White House ballroom. In a 2-1 decision, the D.C. Circuit ruled that President Trump cannot build the massive 90,000-square-foot addition without congressional approval. Underground work on bunkers and other national security facilities can continue. Now, the court is delaying its ruling for 2 weeks. That gives Trump time to appeal it to the Supreme Court, and you know he will. Now down to Tennessee, where the primary last night produced a couple of noteworthy results. First, in the Republican primary for governor, Marsha Blackburn, currently U.S. Senator, defeated two opponents with 43% of the vote. She'll face Democrat Jerry Green in the fall. It's Blackburn versus Green for governor. I'd say advantage Blackburn in that race. Elsewhere, something of an upset here. Congressman Andy Ogles of the House Freedom Caucus lost his primary against a man named Charlie Hatcher, who's a former state agriculture commissioner. Ogles had the support of President Trump, but a clean energy super PAC spent about $2 million opposing Ogles and supporting Hatcher. Ogles was criticized by some Republicans for not campaigning hard enough or raising the money necessary to win. Ogles found himself running in a new congressional district after Republicans redrew the lines earlier this year. The district, which once included part of Nashville, now stretches from a cluster of suburbs outside of Nashville all the way down to Memphis. As for Mr. Hatcher, he's a well-liked dairy farmer who had the support of several prominent Republicans in the state, including the outgoing governor, Bill Lee. Although Trump went for Ogles here, Hatcher had emphasized his support for Trump, even without the endorsement. Yesterday afternoon, President Trump signed a couple of executive orders dealing with birthright citizenship. This comes after the Supreme Court struck down his original executive order on the matter. Trump versus Barbara was that case. So what did the president do yesterday? The first order non-exhaustively identifies certain categories of children of aliens who are not entitled to birthright citizenship, consistent with historical exceptions to birthright citizenship recognized by the Supreme Court in the Barbara case. The second order delegates presidential authorities to the Secretary of State and Secretary of Homeland Security and directs them to halt the practice of birth tourism. Here's the president on that. Cut five.
1: We had a very unfortunate decision in the Supreme Court concerning birthright. It was close, but a very, very unfortunate decision. So we're making adjustments because it's very unfair. This was done for a different reason. This was done right after the Civil War. This was for the babies of slaves. And what's happening now, people are building businesses around it. From wealthy people are building businesses around birthright citizenship. That's not the way it's supposed to work. It's a disgrace. They're buying their way in, and we're not going to let it happen.
24: Trump, of course, is right about this. Birth tourism has turned the 14th Amendment into a travel package. White House Staff Secretary Will Scharf laid out the facts in the Oval Office about why this is necessary. Cut seven.
5: The law is absolutely clear. What we're talking about, as Stephen said, with respect to birth tourism, something that used to happen incidentally, where somebody who happened to be on vacation here went into labor early and had a baby. This was sort of a relatively small problem. What we've seen in recent years, though, is organized rings, at times criminal rings, setting up a system whereby tens, hundreds, thousands, tens of thousands of people can come to this country in an organized fashion and give birth here purely for the sake of obtaining birthright citizenship. This order takes a number of different actions intended to combat those sorts of organized practices. We look very heavily at denying visas to people that we have reason to believe are coming here for that purpose. Visas both for putative parents, but also for the people organizing these rings. There's also obviously a law enforcement component.
24: You know, whatever you think of the broader birthright citizenship debate, surely the 14th Amendment was never intended to create an international birth tourism industry. Back to Michigan, fallout from the state's primary on Tuesday continues. There's a real split in the Democratic Party, with many supporters of Haley Stevens wondering how they could ever support a radical for Senate like Abdul El Sayed, and Republican Mike Rogers is moving to take advantage of the split. He has issued an appeal this morning. Take a listen to this in full. Cut 15.
6: If you're among the majority of Democratic voters that woke up on Wednesday feeling, well, hopeless, because the person who won does not represent your values, well, just know, there is still hope. 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The fight is far greater than just left versus right. 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
24: Now, our friend Julian Epstein, longtime Democratic strategist, announced this morning he was donating to and supporting Mike Rogers for Senate. He writes in an op-ed for Fox News, Democrats aren't coddling Scandinavian-style socialists. They're getting into bed with a nihilistic deconstructionist brand of third worldism. Expect this theme to permeate the campaign for the rest of the year. Let's talk supplements for a moment. 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
23: 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The Answer. Saving Western civilization, one busted leftist narrative at a time. It's the Scott Jennings Show.
24: All right, Friday, August the 7th. Common sense for the American people. Thanks for joining us here on Salem. I'm Scott Jennings. Thought I'd take a few minutes here and just go over what is happening in the United States Senate today. They are trying to clear a backlog of several issues before they wrap up, and the Senate would not come back until September the 14th. This will be the August recess in D.C. parlance. Sometimes they call it the August district or state work period. So this is the Senate working through a number of issues today. First of all, here's what President Trump has said he wants the Senate to do. Let's listen to the president. Cut 9.
29: I believe strongly in terminating the filibuster. And by the way,
1: getting Save America Act approved immediately, and about 400 other things in every hour of every day. Boom, boom, boom. You get whatever you want.
24: Okay, that's the president's desires. I don't believe they are going to be terminating the filibuster or passing the SAVE Act today, so that continues to be outstanding. However, the president, although he'll be disappointed with that, did get some welcome news today, and that is on his nominee for Attorney General, Todd Blanche. Todd Blanche has been the acting Attorney General for several months. He's been angling for the top job, and he's been working through the Senate confirmation process. It was a bit of drama about whether he was going to get the votes because Republicans Lisa Murkowski and Susan Collins have announced their opposition to Blanche. That meant it all came down to Bill Cassidy of Louisiana. Senator Cassidy, you might recall, lost a primary this year because President Trump had backed someone else. So there was some drama about whether Cassidy would fall in line with the president's agenda here and back Todd Blanche.

0: to appoint, and the Senate has to confirm. Those should move today in block. Also, other issues, and this is, I'm just going to do a quick check while we're talking here. So we're looking at the Senate floor right now, and on the Senate floor, they have a vote open on the Russia sanctions bill. You may have been reading about this, and it got renewed interest after the death of Senator Lindsey Graham, who had been pushing this very hard. But the Russia sanctions bill is being voted on as we speak. And I do see some action on the Senate floor. It looks like they're reading some names right now. Now, there was an amendment vote on this morning. And the amendment was offered by Rand Paul of Kentucky and Ron Wyden. So it was a bipartisan amendment. And it would have taken away some of the tariff authority that this bill gives to Donald Trump. This bill gives him vast tariff authority. So they wanted to take that out. The vote failed. It was final 32 in the affirmative and 64 were against. So that did not work out. So now we're on to final passage of the Russia sanctions bill. And they've renamed it, by the way, the Lindsey Graham bill. This would allow President Trump and future presidents to impose tariffs of up to 100% on major importers of Russian energy. It would give the president greater flexibility to raise import taxes on major economies like India, China, and the European Union without the legal limits and ambiguity of the tools, the tariff tools that he has used thus far. So this was actually a big deal, but this certainly strengthens the president's hand when it comes to using tariffs for the purposes of national security. The expectation here is that this bill is going to pass this afternoon. It passed a key procedural hurdle last week by an 86-12 vote. So it doesn't feel like it's going to be unanimous, but we are expecting the Russia sanctions bill, named for Lindsey Graham, to pass. Doesn't feel like they're going to get to the Clarity Act. That's the cryptocurrency bill. There's a bill on college athletics hanging out there that does have bipartisan support. The president does say he'll sign it. Unclear. Farm bill still unclear. So still some things to do in the Senate, but some work is getting done. We're going to take a break. We'll talk more news when we come back. Scott Jennings on Salem. Stay with us.
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2: I have tears in my eyes. America is crumbling. We have outdated highways. Great highways like we built in the past are not happening. High-speed rail? My daughter called me from China. She was going 250 miles an hour. What do we have in America? High-speed rail? Hasn't happened. Airports? We have second-rate airports compared to other countries. Promises, promises from politicians that we're going to fix the roads, fix the airports, etc., etc. Then, we also need to balance. When we have a budget in one of those blue states for $100 billion, we don't want it to cost $200 billion. We need to stop debating, and we have to start building. President Trump has said $19 trillion in new factories and businesses are coming to America over the next few years. Well, they need roads. They need airports. It should not be a controversial issue. It should be an American issue. Let's make America great again. This is John Catsimatidis with the Cat's Corner.
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13: Friday, August the 7th. Thanks for joining us here. Common sense for the American people. A quick update to our previous reporting on the U.S. Senate. While we are in commercial, the Senate has overwhelmingly passed the bipartisan Russian sanctions legislation championed by the late Lindsey Graham of South Carolina. The final vote, 86 to 11. And that'll send it over to the House for consideration. So, as predicted, this has passed, and the attempt to strip out the tariff authority for the president was defeated. In other news, when something is important in the Middle East, Adam Credo, our next guest, is usually one of the first reporters to uncover it. He covers national security and foreign policy and has built a reputation for breaking stories that the legacy media often misses. His latest in the Free Beacon looks at whether the United Nations is obstructing an American investigation into possible Hamas infiltration of its Gaza operations. Adam, welcome into the Scott Jennings Show.
14: Appreciate you having me. Always a pleasure.
13: Yeah, thanks for the work that you do. Let's dive into this latest story that you have. You have an article here about a UN group in Gaza that many people believe has been infiltrated by Hamas. What is this group, and what are the accusations? What is the nature of this story?
14: Sure.
5: So this is the United Nations Relief and Works Agency. This is a humanitarian group that has operated in Gaza for quite some time, decades now. And there have always been reports of them being a bit too cozy with Hamas, letting them store weapons in their facilities, letting them use their facilities to fire onto Israel and commit acts of terrorism. The questions became even more pronounced in the wake of the October 7th massacre, when it was actually determined by Israel first and then others that UNRWA actually employed more than 100 people who participated in those October 7th attacks. Now, what's interesting here is the USAID Inspector General, that is not USAID itself, it's the Inspector General that's responsible for monitoring how American foreign assistance is doled out across the globe. It's an important distinction. They're a law enforcement agency and they're separate from USAID, which is largely defunct now. What they found is that, yes, in fact, more than 100 UNRWA employees were members of Hamas, and they also found through the course of their investigation that the UN, including UNRWA and at least six other agencies, don't really want to provide information about those employees or cooperate into their ongoing investigation surrounding Hamas interference into aid delivery.
13: Adam, here is why your story caught my attention, because there is still a propaganda war going on around October the 7th, around the plight of the people in Gaza. And the accusation is that Israel and even the United States were obstructing or stopping or prohibiting aid from getting to people in Gaza. Now, Israel, as you pointed out, and others have said that's the opposite of what's happening. Israel and the United States are trying to get the aid into the Palestinian people, but it's the Hamas that, in fact, is doing the obstruction, or they're stealing it and then stealing it and selling it. I thought your story was interesting because, to me, this speaks to this sort of ongoing propaganda war. It sounds like what's going on here is that Hamas has, in fact, infiltrated the aid distribution system and was the problem here. Is that how you see it?
5: Yeah, there's very much a propaganda war, and this is one of the most important aspects of the story, that once you put the propaganda war aside, the accusations, he said, she said, Israel's obstructing aid, you're left with facts. And the facts of the matter, according to the U.S. investigation that's been going on for more than a year and is ongoing and continuing and even expanding to, I believe, over 1,000 members of UNRWA who are actually affiliated with Hamas. Again, this is the United Nations paying salaries of Hamas members. And what you find is that it's exactly Hamas who's stealing aid. Hamas is interfering in delivery. They're infiltrating aid groups, whether they're affiliated with the United Nations or otherwise outside nonprofit charities that operate there. That evidence is clear. The Inspector General itself found late last year that United Nations trucks were commandeered by Hamas. Hamas embedded its personnel into key positions in UN aid organizations to ensure that aid went directly to them. These are the facts of the matter. Israel is allowing trucks in, but the UN has a consistent problem with stopping Hamas from stealing the aid. And that's exactly what the Inspector General is out there to figure out. It's also why, by the way, we stopped giving money to UNRWA, specifically for this reason.
13: Adam Credo is with the Washington Free Beacon, has a new investigation out. I suggest you read it about what's going on here with the United Nations and being infiltrated by Hamas in Gaza. You're talking about United Nations here, agencies. We pay, the United States pays money to the United Nations, and you're talking about Hamas having infiltrated this whole structure. I have to ask, has American taxpayer money found its way into the hands of Hamas in Gaza?
5: Most likely, particularly under the Biden administration and programs going back to that era. I actually reported separately during the time of the Biden administration that there was a move internally from the early days of the administration at the State Department to get specific permission from the Treasury Department, that is OFAC, who oversees funds that might be going to terrorist groups. And they issued a determination that while it's incredibly likely that this U.S. aid and money will be siphoned by Hamas, diverted by Hamas. They wanted to find a way to go ahead with it anyway, and that's exactly what they did. That's why the inspector general has stepped in now, particularly under the Trump administration, to unearth exactly what happened to that money and to ensure that that never happens again. The Trump administration has been pretty strong and very clear about restricting the way U.S. funds are spent, but there's a lot of work for the inspector general to do prior to this administration, what was happening in the Obama administration, in the Biden administration, and going back even further. And during those times, there's clear evidence that they knew aid and money would be diverted, but they wanted to push that priority anyway.
13: Well, I think they were more interested in giving in to the propaganda and giving in to all these Free Palestine radicals in their political base. I mean, recall that Joe Biden built that crazy pier project, the pier to nowhere, which cost hundreds of millions of dollars. I think a U.S. soldier, at least one, died trying to fix it. But no aid was ever delivered. And it was literally a project to satisfy these people who were claiming that no aid was going in to the Palestinian people. And, of course, that wasn't true. I find that they did a lot of things for window dressing, Adam. They didn't do things for good reasons. They did a lot of things for PR purposes or window dressing, and it turned out exactly as you might imagine. You also have some information here in the story about how Hamas used its police force, its notoriously brutal police force, to intimidate aid workers who were trying to help in Gaza. Tell us about that.
5: Correct. So this is another piece of the inspector general's investigation. It was a confidential report that I obtained a copy of, and it essentially looked at several U.S.-funded NGOs that were operating in Gaza. Now, these NGOs themselves were not accused of any wrongdoing, but the inspector general wanted to know what the conditions are like on the ground, what they're operating against over there. And mostly all of these aid organizations admitted that the Hamas Ministry of Interior, which again is Hamas, it might not be its armed wing, but it very much is Hamas, and it does their bidding, intimidated aid workers, threatened to obtain copies of their confidential employee data, threatened to sic the police on them if they did not allow them to establish personnel at aid sites, including most notably hospitals, which are very important to Hamas. They want to patrol those sites, and they use hospitals, as I also reported just recently, to torture, beat, and interrogate Gaza civilians that they see as against Hamas's effort. So this is all part of that network that Hamas polices and makes sure is under its thumb. These aid groups were operating in an environment where their every move was tracked by Hamas. And there are additional reports from watchdog groups, not the inspector general itself, but there are many agencies that worked hand in glove with Hamas in order to perform their aid operations. That is, allowing Hamas officials to use sites at hospitals. There were reports that Hamas used a command and control center in a hospital that was located literally next door to an aid organization. So this is done for cover. Hamas wants Israel to bomb civilian sites so they can say that Israel is targeting civilians when, in fact, Hamas is embedded in these sites.
13: All right, Adam. So we know that the United Nations denied for a very long time that Hamas was interfering with aid delivery. We now know that simply wasn't true. And we know that they've been interfering with this investigation. As we sit here today, is the United Nations now cooperating at all?
5: Yes and no. They've responded to pieces of the investigation. I think most notably what they won't hand over is lists of their employees. The inspector general would use these lists to determine if they're actually members of Hamas. They have methods and means to investigate and check back whether these individuals are who they say they are, or whether these individuals, in many cases that we've documented throughout the war, are actually doubling as members of Hamas. That's a big piece of it. And that information has not been furnished. There's a lot of other internal documentation that the inspector general has requested, but has not yet gotten its hands on. I suspect the reason for that is the information will show exactly what you expect, that there is a comfortable relationship of either aid officials being Hamas members or Hamas members making sure that they can infiltrate this. You know, it's also very interesting. Some Hamas Ministry of Interior documents recently came to earth, and what they showed is Hamas keeps lists of aid workers. and they make notes on there. It's very interesting to see. We can work with this person. This person has expressed support for Hamas. This person is not willing to work with us. So they had a really thorough system, an extensive system for checking how they could manufacture support within aid agencies.
13: All right, final question. I'll give you the last word, 15 seconds. Bottom line, can we, as we sit here today, safely deliver humanitarian aid into Gaza without Hamas benefiting from it right now?
5: There's one primary solution. That's to remove Hamas control from the Gaza Strip. That's the only way to fully ensure Hamas does not get its hands on it. The only way to ensure it is for Hamas to go, for all of its officials to lay down their arms, remove themselves from government, and potentially go elsewhere, depending on what the final peace plan is. But if Hamas is there, Hamas will try to steal aid. They're doing it now.
13: Adam Credo with a Washington Free Beacon. Thanks for your work. Great story. We'll have you back.
5: Thank you, sir.
13: All right, let's talk about Noble Gold Investments, new partner here on the Scott Jennings Show. 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
12: If you've got questions, we've got answers. 660 AM, The Answer. 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Here's CNN's senior political commentator, New York Times best-selling author, and America's favorite political pundit, Scott Jennings.
13: All right, I've had this one on my pile of things to discuss with you for several days now, but then I went on my Great Western Sojourn and left it on the pile. But I remembered it today because this morning I went outside and looked into my own chicken coop in the Jennings backyard. We keep over 30 chickens in the Jennings backyard area. We love our chickens. We've been doing the chickens now for several years. We started with 6. Now we have over 30. They call it chicken math. I'm sure some of you out there know what it's like. But I was more than pleased recently when the Vice President of the United States had a chicken coop of his own constructed at the Naval Observatory in Northwest Washington. This is where the Vice President lives. Finally, we paragons of poultry have true representation in the executive branch. This is unequivocally a good thing. For many years, chicken owners of America have suffered in silence. We have no lobbyists, no PAC, no cabinet secretary, not even a lousy commission. Now we have the vice president. Now we're cooking with gas. Not the chickens, but metaphorically. So I was pleased about this. And then, of course, because J.D. Vance decided to do something incredibly normal these days and get some chickens, the Washington Post swooped in and decided we need to attempt to ruin this. We need to investigate this. Questions, they say, have been raised about the coop and whether all the proper historical preservation protocols were followed. It's a chicken coop. Now, it's a nice one. I saw it. And if you're within the sound of my voice and you have a chicken coop in your backyard, dare I say it's likely not as nice or expensive as the one that J.D. Vance got. But you know what? He's the vice president. I want him to have a nice chicken coop. So the Washington Post swoops in. The first thing they did was they called the city of D.C. and they tried to get the vice president cited for zoning infractions. They called up the zoning people to complain. Here's part of the article. I tried to confirm the regulations with a few people at D.C. Health. No one returned my calls or responded to my emails, but one city official said D.C. regulations don't typically apply to federal property. He spoke on condition of anonymity because he wasn't authorized to talk to the media. But locals don't follow the rules either, the official said. I know we have plenty of people in the city raising chickens on properties that don't meet the requirements. So that was the first thing they tried to do. They wanted the zoning people in Washington to come and interrupt the Vance family chicken operation. So, not satisfied with that vector, the Washington Post then called up a chicken expert. Now, the chicken expert that they called, and it's hard to believe it. Well, is it? Maybe it's not hard to believe. They called up a chicken expert, someone who uses they, them pronouns, and uses their chicken as an emotional support animal because they have long COVID. Bowers, the Utah chicken keeper, thinks of their hens. It's just crazy. It's a single person, a singular human being that we have to refer to as their because of the pronouns. Bowers, the Utah chicken keeper, thinks of their hens, especially a bearded, white, silky bantam named Karen, of course, almost as emotional support animals. When Bowers is having a particularly bad day, they, meaning the person, suffer chronic pain from several autoimmune disorders. They cuddle up with Karen the chicken. So, zoning and they, them, that's who the Washington Post called to try to make trouble for J.D. Vance. Well, I salute the vice president on this. Godspeed, Mr. Vice President, and to your chickens, best wishes. It's a great hobby. More after this.
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2: With SRN News, I'm Ron Taylor. Republican Senator Bill Cassidy of Louisiana says he will vote for Todd Blanche as Attorney General, likely paving the way for Blanche to be confirmed to lead President Trump's Justice Department. Cassidy announcing his support yesterday on the Senate floor, saying Blanche isn't perfect, but no one is. Blanche's confirmation had been thrown into doubt over opposition from two other Republican senators, Lisa Murkowski of Alaska and Susan Collins of Maine. The Trump administration is moving ahead with its efforts to fire Federal Reserve Governor Lisa Cook 2 months after the Supreme Court allowed her to retain her job while she fights the president's effort to terminate her over mortgage fraud allegations that she's denied. The justices, in a 5-4 decision in June, said Cook, who was nominated to the Fed's Board of Governors by then-President Joe Biden, could remain in her post at least as long as her lawsuit challenging her firing continues. This is SRN News.
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6: In 1796, George Washington made one of the most consequential decisions in American history. He chose not to seek a third term as president. So why does that matter? Because America was not built on permanent rulers. It was built on ordered liberty. Faith teaches that authority is a stewardship, not a possession. Leaders are accountable to God for how they use power. And why does that still matter today? Because republics survive when leaders respect limits and citizens defend them. Washington's lesson still stands. A republic is preserved when power has limits, and public service remains a duty to God and country, not a path to personal rule.
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11: Morning, glory, and evening, grace, America. I'm Hugh Hewitt. That music means it's time for the Hillsdale Dialogue. Dr. Larry Arnn is with me, and we are covering this book, of course. We're back in Winston Churchill's The Finest Hour, Volume 2 of his six-volume World War II memoir, and this is the critical year. This is 1940 to 1941, The Finest Hour of Great Britain. And Dr. Arnn, early on, he writes a letter to Ismay, and you might want to put a word in about Ismay at this point. June 4th, 1940, things are bleak, and Churchill writes, "An effort must be made to shake off the mental and moral prostration to the will and initiative from which we suffer." What's he talking about, and how do you do that?
14: That's a great theme with Churchill. If you go to the Federalist Papers, the chapters on the papers on the executive branch are written by Alexander Hamilton. And the point is, the word execution is cognate with the word executive, right? In other words, get it done. And that's a great theme with Churchill. When Churchill became prime minister in May, his first speech, which we read, is Blood, Toil, Tears, and Sweat, was very inspiriting. And then the guys who were working for, he had written a letter during the Twilight War between September 1939 and May 1940. He'd written a letter to the foreign minister, Lord Halifax, and it runs, "The days are full of agreeable work." And at the end of each one, "Not very much has been done." He said, "We have to live under conditions of stress of soul that rivals that of the soldiers in the field." So Churchill thought like that. This is war. After Churchill was prime minister for about 3 weeks, all his private secretaries who became devoted to him were Chamberlain men. He didn't fire any of them. And they, after about 3 weeks, their diaries started showing things like, "Oh, I see. This is how you go about fighting a war." And so Churchill's trying to stir them up. Get going. Let's do it. You may like or not like Donald Trump, but there isn't any doubt that he has an executive temper, and he's pushing all the time, and he's not very restrained in how he goes about it. I praised Lindsey Graham earlier for being unpredictable sometimes. Well, that's another feature of the executive. So this letter is very characteristic of Churchill.
11: You just remind me, I read a column last week for the D.C. Examiner, that primarily, 9/10 of it was about Lord Palmerston, and part of it was drawn, I don't know if you read that six-volume history of England, but volume 5 is about Victoria's reign from Waterloo to her death in 1901. And in it, Lord Melbourne, Victoria's first prime minister, says there's no stopping Palmerston. He does what he wants, and he's just an energetic guy, and he needs a blockade of Greece. He orders the blockade of Greece, and he gives a five-hour speech on the Don Pacifico affair in the House of Commons, and he wins them over. That's the executive temperament, I think. Even though he's a legislator, remember the House of Commons. Nevertheless, their ministers are either doers or they're watchers, and he was a doer. And he was the prime minister throughout our Civil War, which I did not realize until I dove deep into him for the purpose of this column. Are you an admirer of his?
12: Oh, yeah. Castlereagh and Canning and Palmerston are the makers of British foreign policy in its heyday, right, when Britain was the greatest power on earth. And you know, that began to develop with Queen Elizabeth in 1588. They beat the Spanish and French armada. But then, you know, by the 18th century, they're the man, right? They got this big navy, and they articulated the main elements of British foreign policy. Churchill repeats them beautifully in many places and tried to follow them all his life. And that is, we are independent of the continent, and we keep our independence. Take sides in continental disputes when they're important enough and threaten us, and we're always against the one that might dominate the continent. That means we only pick on the big boys. And that means if it's France or if it's Spain or if it's Germany, whoever it is who threatens to dominate the continent, we're for the other guys. And those guys are the guys who articulated that. And it was in the bones of Winston Churchill.
11: After those three, Castlereagh, Canning, and Palmerston, there comes Disraeli and Salisbury, and they're in that line, and then Churchill kind of completes it. There are periods of weakness and periods where they don't repair their navy, and I'm reminded now with some of our strategic depth issues in the munitions stockpile of what happens when you have 4 or worse 8 years of a president who doesn't much care. And that's got a long tail that Donald Trump is working to overcome, but it's very much a long tail. The other thing that comes through is that Churchill is absolutely fixated on tanks. I mean, they're falling back across the channel. They've got to have airplanes, but he's pulling out memos that he wrote on tanks and landing craft for tanks from 1917. What was his filing system like? How did he even find this stuff?
12: I have carried his files around for hours with me. I can tell you in detail. I can tell you in detail how he did that. But, you know, first of all, he had a really great memory. And second of all, his themes are persistent through his life. He's the inventor of the tank. But if you want to know how to organize your files, there's, by the way, a tremendous correspondence in 1925 with a man named Sir Warren Fisher, who's the head of the British Civil Service, big-time distinguished bureaucrat, Sir Warren Fisher. Churchill did not become a sir until decades later. Churchill is Chancellor of the Exchequer. And Fisher sends Churchill a snippy note about how ministers of the crown probably shouldn't have time about how to organize files. Churchill had sent him a note, how to organize the files. And Churchill gave him a tremendous response in which he includes for the first time the phrase, no longer civil, no longer servants.
11: Ha!
12: Isn't that good? But here's how he did it. If you open a Churchill file in the Churchill filing cabinets, which is what Martin Gilbert had in the bottom of the Bodleian Library that I used to work in, first of all, the cabinets are arranged thematically, and then the drawers are arranged thematically. So his bank accounts are in one, and this book is in another. And then the folders, each one of them is in reverse chronological order. And the exterior folder, and in each document in it, there's a hole punch, a little round hole in the upper left corner, and then he takes one of those little ribbons with kind of a string with a metal thing on each end, and he feeds it through so that you can remove a document if you want to, but they're fixed in place, and when you open it, the most recent thing is on top. And that means that because Martin Gilbert wanted to write everything in chronological order, whereas, and that's the opposite, by the way, from work, because when you're doing work, you know everything you know right now and a lot about the past for each issue, And so you start with the current stuff, right? Whereas if you're writing history, you have to pretend that you don't know everything you know right now. So you start at the back, and then you can be closer to the actual situation we're in, which is we don't know tomorrow.
11: We don't know tomorrow, and all I can tell you is if you stick with the Hillsdale Dialogues, you will know more about tomorrow than you otherwise would. You can never have perfect certainty, but if you learn from the past, you'll go forward. I'll be right back with Dr. Arn. I do want to remind everyone, this is the volume we are using. This is Winston Churchill, The Finest Hour. The page references I'm giving to you in The Finest Hour come from this more recent paperback edition. I find it easier to carry on planes with me. I find it easier to annotate. I find it easier just generally to use whenever I'm out and about. So if you want to keep up with Dr. Arn and I, it's the second volume in a six-volume set. Now, it's more expensive, like $40, than the millions of used copies of the hardbound edition. So I don't want to tell you not to get the hardbound edition if it's cheaper. But this one is just a lot more supple, much more easier to annotate, much more easy to keep track of. And when you do it, you also are able to follow my page references with Dr. Arn. I'll be right back with Dr. Arn. One more reminder, all of the Hillsdale Dialogues are included over at hillsdale.edu, and there are hundreds of them dating back to Homer. There's also a brand new Hillsdale course on the Odyssey, which I'll tell you a little bit about coming up in a little bit. Don't go anywhere. Dr. Arn will be right back as we continue our conversation on Winston Churchill and the Second World War right here on the Hillsdale Dialogue on the Hugh Hewitt Show.
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2: Maybe you've thought about taking a cruise. 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
11: Welcome back, America. Sometimes there are things that come up on my outline that I didn't anticipate. And I didn't anticipate the geography of Oxford University. I've only been there, three times. And Dr. Arnn just said something in the last segment that made me wonder about it, Dr. Arnn. Sir Martin Gilbert get command of the bottle and basement? Because that is one of the world's preeminent libraries. You can't miss it if you visit Oxford. I've been there a few times. You can't miss it, but I imagine that that real estate is precious.
12: Well, it was, so the Bodleian Library has three main buildings, and they're connected by, and all three buildings, the new library is where this was. It's across the street, and then the main Bodleian Library, and then next to it is a big round building called Radcliffe Camera. And all three of those buildings go three floors up in their reading rooms, and they all three go three floors down, and they're the stacks. And so they're in the basement, right? You go down underground. And those three floors, those three buildings, are all connected underground. They're not connected. You have to go outside to traverse between them in the reading room levels. So anyway, you go to the new library, and you have a pass, you have a key, and you get in the elevator. It's an old-timey elevator with one of those things that you swing across, you know, to kind of a cage to close yourself in, and you go down to the very bottom floor, and you're three floors below ground now, and you get off the elevator, and you walk about 30 feet, and there's an opening in the stacks, and Winston Churchill's filing cabinets are arranged in a U. And, of course, he wrote an essay on the filing cabinet. You know, what kind of filing cabinet should you have? Fireproof. So heavy that it takes two strong men to move them. Because then they can't be stolen. Very solid, right? The ones by Mrs. Chubb are the best, he writes. And his are all Chubb filing cabinets. So you go down there, and in this U, in between these wings of filing cabinets, there's a crappy wooden table and a hard wooden chair. That's all the furniture down there. And I have sat in there for hours and hours and hours. And
11: well, that's how a young scholar becomes a preeminent scholar. Let me talk about this chapter 12, though. It is full of memos about minutiae about landing craft. Now, we went through this in 1942, 43. I remember from researching an Eisenhower book decades ago that this was a real knotty problem for America, and it required that fellow down in New Orleans that Stephen Ambrose found. That's why the World War II Museum is there, because he invented our landing craft. But Churchill was thinking about it from the beginning, and this whole chapter is full of minutiae about minutiae. I don't know how he had this capacity to write these things, and I am astonished.
12: Well, so you have to relate the two things that are going on, and they're sort of a mixture of the human capacity of prudence. Half of these memos are about how do we keep these guys from coming ashore, right? Because they may invade us and take London this month, right? They're worried about that, right? And we, and for a while, they had an unarmed army. Most of the ones who got back, 350,000 who got back from Dunkirk, most of them didn't get back even with their rifles, and the artillery was all gone. They got a big shipment of rifles.

0: Britain, which I had the honor to express, may well have turned the scale. I don't know if you looked those up or if your book was as accessible as the paperback edition.
1: I got them here. Yeah.
0: Okay,
1: and
0: run with that.
1: I will read it. Let me make a point. First of all, I knew a lot of people when I was in England from 77 to 80 and on beyond. They're all dead now, but people who lived through these years, my wife's family, her father and her mother. And it's amazing how often they regard this time in their lives of this maximum danger as the greatest time in their lives. Churchill writes, "The buoyant and imperturbable temper of Britain, which I had the honor to express, may well have turned the scale."
0: I got it. I got to pause right there, Dr. Hearn, and we'll be back and pick up on that. I do want to tell you a very quick story, America. Fetching Mrs. Hewitt was able, because of the Navy League, which we support, to go on an overnighter on an aircraft carrier and spent the night at sea. I think it was on the Lincoln. I think it was on the Lincoln. In any event, she and her friends went out for a night, and they had dinner with the officers in the officers' mess, and the chaplain was there, and they'd been so impressed with every sailor. There are 5,000 sailors on an aircraft carrier. And my wife asked the chaplain, "How do they like it?" And he said, "Oh, they do nothing but complain. They complain about everything, the food, how long they are between ports. They complain. It's my job is to listen to complaints in council." And then we have reunions every 5, 10, 15 years where old sailors are invited back. And Fetching Monsieur tells me, the chaplain says, "And when they come back, they always say, those are the best years of our lives when we were on this ship. It was wonderful." And so I think that continues on. More on that when we return. 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
4: This is Hugh Hewitt for townhall.com. Reliable reports from a variety of sources confirm President Trump had ordered a major escalation

0: escalation of combat with Iran for this past weekend, only to call it off Saturday night. President Trump knows the Islamic Revolutionary Guard Corps lies and that they cheat. There's no reason to believe that they'll not lie and cheat again. It is who they have always been. Since the revolution in 1979, the Iranian regime's negotiators have fooled both Presidents Carter and Obama in comprehensive fashion. Other presidents to some degree, but they have never fooled Donald Trump, until this past weekend at least. Can we still pull a win out against the terrorist regime in Tehran? Yes. But only the president can do that. Not our allies, not his advisors, certainly not the legacy media. President Trump has been surprising and indeed startling his critics for nearly a dozen years in politics. I'm hoping he has at least one more huge surprise in store. I'm Hugh Hewitt.
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0: Welcome back, America. I'm Hugh Hewitt, talking with Dr. Larry Hahn, president of Hillsdale College, all things Hillsdale at hillsdale.edu. We were talking about Churchill in his finest hour, Dr. Hahn. What were you going to say?
5: I'll make a point. I had a little to do with Darkest Hour, the movie where Gary Oldman got an Academy Award, and it's about this time in 1940, and they contrive a... sorry, I'm wandering now, but I have to tell this. They contrive him to go down in the subway, and various people talk to him and suggest things that later recur in his speeches. And I talked to the VPs at Focus Features. I saw a preview of it in New York. They wanted to talk to me, and they said, "What do you think?" They were trying to decide whether to promote the movie for an early dinner, for an Academy Award. I had an early dinner. And I said, "It's great." And they said, "Did Churchill go down in the subway?" And I said, "On that day." And they said, "Yes." And I said, "No, he did not." And they said, "How do you know?" And I said, "We know everything he did that day. You can account for everything." And he said, "But you still say it's great." And the reason is, he wrote in a different passage in the first volume, in this volume actually, a related passage to this one, in which he said that he'd drive around the town, and he'd see people with weary faces in the bus queues, and they'd notice him, and their eyes would brighten up, and they would give him the V sign. And he said, "The British had become the lion, and I was called upon to give the roar." So I told that to the people at Focus Features and said, "You see, all you've done is shown them giving him the words that he made so famous."
0: Yeah.
5: That's what he says here. "I had the honor to express may have turned the scale. Here was this people who in the years before the war had gone to the extreme bounds of pacifism and improvidence, who had indulged in the sport of party politics, and who, though so weakly armed, had advanced lightheartedly into the center of European affairs." You see what he's saying?
0: Yeah.
5: Remember, there's a kinship with George Washington there. You don't go making commitments that are beyond your power to perform because that will get you in trouble. And he thought they were doing that in the 1930s, and they were making more commitments than they were building weapons. Advanced lightheartedly into the center of European affairs, now confronted with the reckoning alike of their virtuous impulses and neglectful arrangements. They were not even dismayed. They defied the conquerors of Europe. They seemed willing to have their island reduced to a shambles rather than give in. This would make a fine page in history, but there were other tales of this kind. Athens had been conquered by Sparta. The Carthaginians made a forlorn resistance to Rome. Not seldom in the annals of the past, and how much more often in tragedies never recorded or long forgotten, had brave, proud, easygoing states and even entire races been wiped out so that only their name or even no mention of them remains. See, Churchill is proud of the spirit, but he's aware of the danger. And that's what he'd been worrying about for a decade when others were improvident, he calls them. And that's why he's sitting in that chair in that day. He was proved right. Few British and very few foreigners understood the peculiar technical advantages of our insular position. See, we have that today, by the way. It is true that the oceans are not as wide as they used to be, but they're still there, and we should not ever give up the advantage of them. We have fighter aircraft in numbers on the American continent, and we went 40 years without that. And our strategic defenses are better and getting better, and we should remember that. Nor was it generally known, even in the irresolute years before the war, the essentials of sea and latterly air defense had been maintained. You see, in other words, we didn't abandon everything, thank God for it. He had something to do with that. It was nearly 1,000 years since Britain had seen the fires of a foreign camp on English soil. By the way, isn't that a good way to talk?
0: Yeah.
5: You might have just said since Britain had been invaded, seeing the fires of a foreign camp on English soil. At the summit of British resistance, everyone remained calm, content to set their lives upon the cast. In other words, risk everything. That this was our mood was gradually recognized by friends and foes throughout the whole world.
0: Throughout the whole world. Pause right there, Dr. Arnn. We'll be right back with the Hillsdale Dialogue. Those were Churchill's words Dr. Arnn was reading from Their Finest Hour, Volume 2 of his 6-volume World War II memoir. Stay tuned. The Hillsdale Dialogue continues next.
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0: Welcome back, America. I'm Hugh Hewitt. Dr. Arne, you were talking about how the Brits survived and they held on at the very moment of their greatest danger.
5: He presents in this chapter, by the way, some German memoranda discovered after the war, where the German military is commenting to Hitler, these guys are ready to fight.
0: Yep.
5: You know, that helped prevent the invasion. What was behind the mood? That could be settled only by brute force. So we're going to find out.
0: That's an amazing brace of paragraphs. And I don't know how long it took him to write it. I doubt anyone does, but he's channeling his 1940 persona there. He's bringing it back in 1946, 47. And those are not quotes from documents. He's recollecting, much in the way your in-laws recollect. This is how he felt. Yeah. He must have felt increasingly confident. He also notes, they firmly believe, however, with the help of God, that they will not lack the means to discharge this task. Interesting pointer to the Creator, not unlike the way Washington would talk. Never got down into the specifics of theology, but very much about providence.
5: Oh, yeah. Well, Washington was a Christian, and but he was also executive of a land committed to religious freedom.
0: Yeah.
5: And so as with Churchill, he talked at the level of generality proper to that, to include everyone. And, you know, the laws of nature and of nature's God, if you don't believe in those, you're an idiot. And it's hard for you to understand the basis of America.
0: Now I want to go to the practical.
5: So, yeah.
0: In this chapter, on July 19th, so we've gone a month and a half into preparing for what we'll talk about next week, the sea lion threat. He replaces General Ironside, who's got the best name in the book, with General Alan Brooke. This is an who had been stranded in Europe, and he was ordered to retreat. Why does that matter so much?
5: Well, Brooke was, he was a tremendously effective man. Churchill's team, there were some changes in it. And Churchill, he very seldom, almost never, denounces anybody, even enemies, but certainly not people he worked with. But he got his team together, and they were good, right? And they were tight with each other. Brooke and Ismay and Jacob and Dill, those were Slim. Those were tremendous guys. There's down Whitehall, so Big Ben, picture that in your mind, and then there's a street that runs from Big Ben to Trafalgar Square, one of the most consequential streets in history, called Whitehall. And along the way in Whitehall, if you're walking away from Big Ben, over toward the right, there's a stand of three generals. And they are Slim, remember who they are, Slim, Montgomery, and Brooke. And they're tremendous people, right? And they had a tremendous war record, and they fought.
0: Sort of like our MacArthur, our Marshall, and our Eisenhower?
5: That's right. Same
0: thing. Nimitz has got to be in there, too. I don't want to get the Navy mad at me.
5: Yeah, yeah. Well, Penn. Penn. Got to include Penn. Those guys were good. One of the points, I Victor Hansen's very fine book, The Second World Wars, which might be the best book I've ever read on the subject, although Martin Gilbert wrote one, too. It's very good. He makes the point of how effective the British were. And that was possible because of the spirit in the people, and it was possible because of the tightness and skill of the leadership. They weren't quarreling with each other all the time. They did quarrel, but the truth is, mostly what they did was work together. And Churchill was, frustrating to Brooke, as Alan Brooke, who became Lord Alan Brooke, one word, because he kept him up at night, always giving him difficult orders. And sometimes he'd wear out and say, gosh, leave us alone. We got a job to do here, right? And that's in his diaries, and those are published. And it makes it look like that this was a scene of regular conflict. Martin Gilbert always believed that those diaries, and one can read the originals of the diaries, by the way, are distorted by Arthur Bryant, who edited them. Because the truth is, there are also men, and some of them are in the book, some of them are not, shining instances in the diary where he talks about how he just marvels at Churchill and how well he can think, about how determined he is, about how far he can see, including the passage, we could never win this war without him, he says. So it was a very tight bunch. And these snowflakes that we talked about before that Rumsfeld is always sending, they were important because, if you send out 30 or 40 notes a day to people, which, and they're degrade, in Churchill, they're grades of them, right? A lot of them are just, be thinking about this. This came up to me, this came up to my mind, be thinking about this. And that he had confidence in those people.
0: One example of that is in this chapter. He's thinking about artillery duels. It's sort of a premonition of drone warfare that we see today. He's thinking about long-range artillery duels between the Germans and the Brits over the Straits of Dover. And so he thinks, we've got to get the old decommissioned guns, 13.5-inch guns, from the Iron Duke, which is an old ship that doesn't sail anymore, but had big guns. And we got to put them on railway moorings and run them up and down the coast. That's not what normally one thinks about in a prime minister's job.
5: Yeah, he also begins the invention. Because, see, the tank and the landing ship for tanks and later infantry and the portable harbor, right? He's already thinking about that in this month, right, when he's getting ready for invasion. And so he, eventually they built a harbor that they could float across the channel and make a way to get a lot of stuff ashore without a deep port. Well, here in this chapter, he sends a memo out. Be thinking about this. Get somebody thinking about it, right? And one of the things was he thought you could make them out of concrete and put floats on them, and then they could be places for people to live, too. And then you'd go and float them across the channel and then take the floats off, and they sink down to the surface, and you've got a fort. He's thinking like that.
0: Always thinking like that. Stay tuned, America. We'll continue to talk about Churchill with Dr. Larry Arnn on the Hillsdale Dialogue. 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

0: Welcome back, America. I'm Hugh Hewitt, reminding you at the start of our last segment of this week's Hillsdale Dialogue, all things Hillsdale at hillsdale.edu, including a fabulous new course on The Odyssey, the movie that has swept America this summer. 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You'll find all the Hillsdale dialogues right there. Dr. Arne. We're running low on time here for this week, and we'll come back to the invasion threat next week. But did you see the movie Pressure this summer with Brandon Fraser as Ike and Kay Summersby and the British Meteorology Corps and all that conversation about whether to go or not go on June 4th?
1: And I haven't watched it yet. I haven't watched it yet. I did have a talk with Tom Selleck. Let me drop a name here now. He listens to the show, and he's such a nice man. He narrates our recent movie. And he said, tell Hugh Hewitt to pay attention to the movie in which I play General Eisenhower.
0: Oh, okay. Very... I will do that.
1: Yeah, because you should watch that movie.
0: Brandon Fraser is not quite physically fit enough to be a persuasive Ike. Because those men, he does smoke enough to be a persuasive Ike, but I like the fact that the things you got to think about, and this is a thing that we'll extend into next week, if you've prepared to be invaded, you are then prepared to invade. Do you agree with that?
1: That's right. Isn't that something? Yeah. Yeah, if they, look, we're afraid they're going to do this to us. If they can do this to us, it proves we can do this to them. And, you know, I think it's probably my favorite letter that Winston Churchill's wife wrote about Winston Churchill was when Churchill lost his job in 1916, in the middle of the First World War, Clementine wrote to the Prime Minister Asquith and urged him to keep Churchill in the government. And you'd want your wife to think of you this way. Only Winston has the deadliness to fight the Germans. And I think she was right about that.
0: And it proved it to be case. The closing line for this week, page 245. As the month of July and August passed without any disaster, we settled ourselves down with increasing assurance that we could make a long and hard fight. Next week, Dr. Arne and I are doing chapters 14 and 15 on the invasion problem and Operation Sea Lion. And boy, they are fascinating, so do not miss that. All things Hillsdale are collected at hillsdale.edu. And all of our prior dialogues, especially on the first book and a half of the World War II memoirs, are at hughforhillsdale.com. Thank you, Dr. Arne. Thank you, Harley and Adam. Thank you, Dwayne. I will talk to you all on the next Hugh Hewitt Show.
2: 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Hugh Hewitt sees the Democrats sprinting left.
0: Abdul El-Sayed, arguably the most radical major party candidate in the history of the United States. I mean, we've had Gus Hall, an American communist, and we've had Eugene Debs, a socialist, run before. But I think Abdul El-Sayed is the most radical major party candidate for the United States Senate ever. The sprint of the Democratic Party over the left edge.
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10: With SRN News, I'm Ron Taylor. A federal appeals court has ruled that President Trump's administration must stop construction of the $400 million White House ballroom because Congress has not approved the project. The president blasted the decision yesterday as unjust while vowing to appeal it to the U.S. Supreme Court. The Senate has confirmed Cameron Hilton as, or Hamilton as, the head of the embattled FEMA agency. Hamilton was among 74 nominations approved by the Senate yesterday. The former Navy SEAL is returning to the agency he briefly led last year. The Trump administration is moving ahead with its efforts to fire Federal Reserve Governor Lisa Cook 2 months after the Supreme Court allowed her to retain her job while she fights the president's efforts to terminate her over mortgage fraud allegations that she has denied. The justices in a 5-4 decision in June said Cook could remain in her post at least as long as her lawsuit challenging her firing goes on. This is SRN News.
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5: And now, it's time for the Cat's Corner.
9: I have tears in my eyes. America is crumbling. We have outdated highways. Great highways like we built in the past are not happening. High-speed rail? My daughter called me from China. She was going 250 miles an hour. What do we have in America? High-speed rail? Hasn't happened. Airports? We have second-rate airports compared to other countries. Promises, promises from politicians that we're going to fix the roads, fix the airports, etc., etc. Then we also need to balance. When we have a budget in one of those blue states for $100 billion, we don't want it to cost $200 billion. We need to stop debating, and we have to start building. President Trump has said $19 trillion in new factories and businesses are coming to America over the next few years. Well, they need roads. They need airports. It should not be a controversial issue. It should be an American issue. Let's make America great again. This is John Katzmatidis with the Cat's Corner.
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21: 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Welcome to the program. No victocrats allowed, because we've got a country to save. So let's get her teed up!
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21: 888-971-SAGE. 888-971-7243. I am Larry Elder. We are Salem News Channel. So much to get to between now and the close of the program. We're going to revisit my conversation with Dave Rubin, where I disabused him of the notion that the police were engaged in anti-black systemic racism. But first, the DSA co-chair explained the plan and what they're going to do to millionaires, number 54.
26: But we do believe in taxing the hell out of millionaires. Yeah, absolutely.
27: Well, what does taxing the hell out of them mean?
26: Yeah, you know, I don't have like a solid, but shouldn't you?
27: If you're the co-chair, if you're the co-chair of the DSA, shouldn't you be more specific than just taxing the hell out of something? What exactly do you mean?
26: So again, it's democracy, right? And we have to look at what we need to spend and what we need. We don't want to depend on the existence of millionaires, because that means people are still getting exploited. So, mm-hmm. so we need to look at what we need to pay for in the interim, what sort of tax base we need for that to happen, and then and build from there.
21: She said, "That's a good question. You haven't thought about it." You could confiscate the wealth of the millionaire class, and you wouldn't have enough money to fund your welfare state. You haven't thought about it? Let's hear that again, 54.
26: But we do believe in taxing the hell out of millionaires. Yeah, absolutely.
27: Well, what does taxing the hell out of them mean?
26: Yeah, you know, I don't have like a solid, but shouldn't you?
21: I don't have like a solid. He should have then asked, what do you think the top 1% already pay as a percentage of the federal income taxes? I don't know, but whatever it is, it's not enough. Here is the governor of Arkansas, Sarah Huckabee Sanders, on the socialist, number 29.
28: So a plurality of Americans say nothing is good about socialism. So, Governor, why is this catching fire like it is? And why are so many Democrats now owning socialism?
29: You know, I've said it before, I'll say it again. It's no longer about right versus left. It's about normal versus crazy. And right now we are seeing the crazy side take over the Democrat Party. As much as I hate to see these ideas gain steam, I think it is good for us to draw the contrast as we head into the midterm elections. The other side wants to promote socialism, while our side wants to promote and protect freedom. We want to see what this country was founded on.
21: And speaking of crazy, listen to Jim Carville, number 52.
30: He's going to lose in spite of the best effort of certain Democrats to not make it happen. He's all likelihood going to get a drubbing like you've never seen in November. And he is going to be irrelevant. He's got 2 years to go. He's a lame duck. No one's going to care. He's a fat, flatulent, flaccid old man. He's not. And he's going to say, I don't need this. And I will stick by my prediction that he quits before April 15th of 2027.
0: Now, why do you say that? What do you see in the team?
30: I, unlike most people, know what it's like to get crushed in a midterm election, midterm of a president. Your whole world changes. You know, you say Mike Tyson, he'd hit you so hard it'd change the way you taste, which I actually saw a neurologist say that's true. You actually can get hit in the mouth so hard that it affects your taste buds. He's going to get hit that hard in November. And he doesn't any, by the way, he's 80 years old. He can't do it. He doesn't have it. He falls asleep. He's tired. He has no life. He's got that, Natalie, whatever her name is, sitting there running around bringing him Diet Cokes and telling him how great he is. That's all he's down to. That's all he's down to. And it's going to be worse than that. Because after November, Natalie ain't even going to call you back.
21: I believe that Carville made a prediction that Trump was going to quit a long time ago. This guy is the Energizer Bunny. I'm talking about Trump, not Carville. Gets about 4 or 5 hours of sleep, if that. The most accessible president in American history, very likely. Just today, on television, roundtable discussion about mining. By the way, I've been following politics ever since I can remember. And generally speaking, the out party does very well in midterm elections. I don't recall a president ever quitting because his party lost in midterms. Do you? So Carville was the campaign manager for Bill Clinton. And this is Hillary Clinton on Trump, number 48.
1: Clean up, fix things. You know,
2: yeah, there's
1: going to be so much to fix. I mean, first, you know, get rid of all of the holdovers. Do not let anybody hang around in some small office somewhere who can literally subvert your program and you don't even know that person's there. And I will predict that, you know, Trump and his minions are going to try to, you know,
2: put people.
1: They're going to try to move people from political appointments to so-called civil service appointments, although they're trying to destroy the civil service. So people are going to have to be really searching to make sure that they are not going to be literally subverted from within the government.
2: That's a really good point.
21: Same thing that Barack Obama did. Move people in positions where his successor couldn't get rid of them. Have you noticed anything? Did Carville talk about the policy plan the Democrats are going to implement when they take over, other than calling Trump a bunch of names and have a bunch of investigations and a bunch of impeachments more if the Democrats are successful in taking over the House? What's your plan? What's your plan for the number one thing that Americans are concerned about, which is affordability? Tax the rich? We've tried that in California. Highest state income taxes in the nation. The rich pay 50% of all the state income taxes. Highest unemployment in the nation. Highest gas prices in the nation. Highest electricity prices than any state in the lower 48. Massive homelessness. More illegal aliens than any other state. Massive gap between the rich and the poor. Schools ranking near the bottom. So your plan is to be like Gavin Newsom? Your plan is to do what the lawmakers have done here in California, where Democrats have a supermajority in both chambers of the legislature? That's your plan? Freeze rents? Open a few government-owned grocery stores to put you at a competitive advantage over private sector people? Who have to pay their own rent, their own utilities, and can't get subsidized food at a discount? That's your plan? Abolish the Senate? Abolish the Electoral College? make Washington, D.C. and Puerto Rico states, expand the Supreme Court? Those are your plans? And how in the world is that going to lower the cost of living? Before the Iran war, gas prices at a five-year low, lower than they were under Joe Biden, lower than they were adjusted for inflation under Barack Obama. What is your plan? President Trump says that Iran can't hold out much longer. Number 33.
3: We had oil down to less than two in many places like Iowa. Oil was down to gasoline, was down at numbers that people hadn't seen in years. $1.85, $1.95. So it passed Tuesday. I was in Iowa at a stop, and we had $1.95, another one, $1.85 a gallon. And we'll see those days pretty soon again, based on everything I see, as soon as the war ends. And I think it's going to end pretty soon. I don't think they can go much longer. Yeah, please.
21: Gas prices, five-year low before the war started. And again, even now, again, average price lower than it was under Joe Biden and lower than it was under the high point adjusted for inflation under Barack Obama. Barack Obama was the first president ever to inherit a recovery where he didn't have at least 3% GDP in one full calendar year. Regarding the tariffs, at one point, the Democratic Party was more likely to support tariffs than Republicans. So please explain to me what it is this man has done that you would do differently, other than raise taxes on rich people. I'm Larry Elder.
18: America's religious freedom. Today, that constitutional right is being assaulted once more from within.
4: Religious liberty and rights in general were under attack. We all of a sudden became the enemy.
18: In the important new documentary by Dawn's Early Light, anti-Christian bias is exposed at the highest levels of government.
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21: 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I am Larry Elder. We are Salem News Channel. J.D. Vance reacted to Abdul El-Sayed win in Minnesota, number 41.
16: Well, I think it says a couple things. First of all, the base of the Democratic Party just wants radicals. It wants these DSA types. It wants people who hate even the idea of private property ownership. But it also, I think, tells us that that particular set of ideas is very popular in places you wouldn't expect. Because Al-Sayed, he's this guy who holds himself out as a working class hero, as a guy who's going to fight for the working class. How does he fight for the working class? By flooding his state and his country with low-wage immigrants. Of course, those people will drive down the wages of the working class. And he also doesn't want to do anything to protect the Michigan auto industry. He has fought against the Trump tariffs that have saved the Michigan auto industry. So, interestingly, as much as the media will pull this guy out as a socialist, as a guy who's trying to stand up for the working man, where did he do the best? He did the best among wealthy white liberals and among new immigrants to the United States of America. He basically represents the modern Democratic coalition, which is self-hating white liberals united to people who just came to the country for the first time and don't actually have the sense of appreciation for it that they should. Those are the people who are voting for Al-Sayed. He doesn't have a constituency among the working class he pretends to represent.
21: Don't tell that to left-wing podcaster Jennifer Welch, number 51.
17: So what they're going to do is they're going to say Abdul El-Sayed, he must be a terrorist. He must be this insane person. Well, they've run against him and they can't dig up any dirt on him at all. They've tried. They say, oh, he campaigned with Sean Piker. Who gives a tough get over it. All of you are campaigning with J.D. Vance, Stephen Miller, Donald Trump, Ted Cruz, etc. Go yourselves. I am so sick of this narrative that somehow who the Democrats campaign with is this horrible thing. Look at the monsters running this country into the ground.
21: Wow. So campaigning with a guy, Hassan Piker, who says that Hamas is 1,000 times better than Israel, that's not a problem. Who says that America deserved 9/11, that's not a problem. Who refers to Israel as an apartheid state that commits genocide, that's not a problem. Who says we should kill capitalists, that's not a problem. We should kill Senator Scott from Florida, that's not a problem. Mike Pompeo on getting energy prices down, number 27.
19: Senator, my sense is the best way to get these energy prices down is to continue to put pressure on the Iranian regime. I don't see a negotiated solution where the IRGC says we're not going to go kill 40,000 more of our own people. We're not going to continue to threaten Israel. We're not going to tell the Houthis, who fired just in the last 24 hours while these negotiations are going on with Iranian weapons and Iranian money, fired to close the other strait, the Bab el-Mandeb. And so I think that the task to get energy prices low is to actually do what President Trump talked about about at the very beginning. Get the regime to a place where they ultimately capitulate in a way that delivers a long-term low set of energy where product, not just crude oil, natural gas, fertilizer, all the things that move through the Strait of Hormuz can do so without a regime that has the leverage to shut it down at any moment.
21: General Keith Kellogg, former National Security Advisor to the Vice President, number 26.
0: It's going to get to the second deal, which is the nuclear deal, which to me is the most important one, and having the trust and confidence in that they'll basically fulfill the deal. I don't buy it. I never have, and I don't think ever will. It's just who they are as a bureaucratic government. Now, when you look at WTI, the price of oil today, it's kind of in the moderate range. When you get into the 70s, it's kind of moderate. It's been as high as 100. It's been low as 30. Mm-hmm. That's like in 2004. But I think we just have to pay attention to what's going to happen. I think, again, the Omanis and the Iranians are going to come together with a deal.
12: Right.
0: The question is, what does it look like? I just want to get back to the original purpose, which is not letting them have enriched uranium mm-hmm. and getting to a nuclear weapon.
21: The Secretary of Treasury, Scott Bessent, talks about the economic pressure we're putting on Iran. Number 53.
20: Most, if not all, of their capability to rebuild, and then we moved on to what we call economic fury, and that's a 1-2 punch. It's the blockade, and then what we're doing at Treasury, and we are tracking these accounts all over the world. We froze a crypto wallet linked to the IRGC the other day, about $130 million. We have found the money man.

0: Fauci. A committee has now recommended that he be held in contempt of Congress. This is Senator Rand Paul, number 28.
1: It's breaking precedent here, and are you comfortable with that new precedent?
2: Actually, no decision has been made. The only decision that's been made so far is to bring it to the committee, and it's passed. The next decision we have decided is we will forward it. It's the committee's verdict that he should be held in contempt, and it will be sent. But no one said that we won't bring it before the Senate. We'll see what happens over time. But this is outside of the ordinary bill-making process, so it doesn't have to go to the House, doesn't have to be signed by the president, and really doesn't have to go before the Senate. There is some precedent for doing it that way, and it still may be done that way. But for now, we will hand-carry this over to the Attorney General. We will hand-carry this to the District Court here in Columbia. And we will, as a committee, we have voted the majority to refer this, so that will be accomplished today.
3: But Mr. Chairman, Dr. Fauci has said that you are out to get him. If you're circumventing the normal Senate procedure, aren't you proving his point?
2: A million Americans died, and I think they deserve to know the truth. Anthony Fauci has advocated for dangerous gain-of-function research for two decades now. The question why is not a question that he can have liability for. He was given a pardon. Interestingly, the pardon starts in 2014. That's when the funding of the lab in Wuhan started. So I think he should answer questions. As far as pleading the fifth when you have a pardon, all you have to do is tell the truth, just not commit a new crime. But if we were to grant him immunity from telling the truth, of what value, you know, would his testimony be? So I think the American people do deserve to know this. This is the same Anthony Fauci who said in a Washington Post op-ed in 2011, said that even if a pandemic should start from a lab, if someone's bitten in a lab or the virus escapes the lab, that the knowledge would be worth the risks. I don't think many Americans believe that. This deserves to be thoroughly, exhaustively debated so we don't do this again. Most of the scientists who came out in opposition to Anthony Fauci in 2011 when he funded gain-of-function research in the Netherlands, most of these scientists, I have no idea their partisanship. They want to make it about being partisan or me being partisan or disliking Anthony Fauci. I had no opinion of Anthony Fauci when he came.
0: 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Do not leave town.

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1: This is Hugh Hewitt for townhall.com. Reliable reports from a variety of sources confirm President Trump had ordered a major escalation of combat with Iran for this past weekend, only to call it off Saturday night. President Trump knows the Islamic Revolutionary Guard Corps lies and that they cheat. There's no reason to believe that they'll not lie and cheat again. It is who they have always been. Since the revolution in 1979, the Iranian regime's negotiators have fooled both Presidents Carter and Obama in comprehensive fashion. Other presidents to some degree, but they have never fooled Donald Trump, until this past weekend at least. Can we still pull a win out against the terrorist regime in Tehran? Yes. But only the president can do that. Not our allies, not his advisors, certainly not the legacy media. President Trump has been surprising and indeed startling his critics for nearly a dozen years in politics. I'm hoping he has at least one more huge surprise in store. I'm Hugh Hewitt.
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6: Partisan, or me being partisan, or disliking Anthony Fauci. I had no opinion of Anthony Fauci when he came before the American people. I didn't know who he was. For a year, I didn't realize what was going on until I began reading, actually, press reports. Nicholas Wade and others wrote incredible stories talking about the evidence that made us believe that this came from a lab. He's been evading this for a long time. The level of dishonesty is really unparalleled. In January of 2020, he wrote, "We know now that the earliest cases were not from the wet market." It'll take you 30 seconds to look at all the clips. Dozens and dozens of times he came on your networks and he said, "It's just the wet market. It's those crazy animals. If we shut down the wet market, we'll do this." But he wasn't an objective observer. And he wasn't adequately questioned, really, by the media on, did he have a conflict of interest? Did he have a self-interest in it not being from the lab? Of course he did, because he funded the lab.
5: And about Dr. Fauci taking the Fifth Amendment after he's been given a pardon, number 25.
7: You know, I'm doing everything I legally can. Even before all of this, for the last 4 years, I've referred him twice criminally for charges to the DOJ under Biden, twice under Trump. Tomorrow, what will happen is if the committee votes for it, we will then forward that from the committee to the Department of Justice seeking the same. This time, though, contempt is different. You can be jailed for contempt, or you can be told by a judge that you have to testify. So if they can get this into the court, if they choose to pursue it, the judge will have a couple of choices. The judge could say, well, he's allowed to plead the Fifth. Or the judge could say, well, he's been pardoned. Why would he need to plead the Fifth? And of what value is testimony if he doesn't have to promise not to lie? I mean, why would you need the Fifth Amendment if all you have to do is come before a committee and not lie? I mean, he can say that he destroyed records. He can say that he lied previously to Congress. He's just not lying this time. But there still are remedies, but I can't do it by myself. I have to have the help of the Department of Justice decide that this is something they wish to pursue.
5: Senator Josh Hawley from Missouri, also about Fauci and total immunity, refusing to answer questions. Number 24.
8: Say what we're going to vote tomorrow, I believe it is, tomorrow morning, to hold him in contempt. And my team is working right now on a memo to Blanche explaining why we think that he can be prosecuted for contempt of Congress. He's not entitled to immunity, taking the Fifth, when he already has a pardon. It's one or the other. Listen, if he would like to give up his pardon, then I will grant him he can invoke the Fifth. You know what? I'd even be willing to say, to advocate that we have another hearing. If he'd like to give up his pardon and renounce it, we'll have another hearing and he can come back in. But unless he does that, you can't do both. You can't say, I got total immunity, but I will not answer your questions. He needs to answer the questions. It's the least thing he can do to the American public. A million people died of COVID. You know, this guy can't even answer a question. Can't say what color his tie is? Come on. Come on. Plus, he got rich off of it, as we know. It's terrible.
5: As for whether the DOJ will prosecute Dr. Fauci, here's what President Trump said, number 32.
9: Do you think the DOJ should prosecute Dr. Fauci?
10: Well, you know, they prosecuted Peter Navarro and they prosecuted Steve Bannon, two very decent people, over something that essentially was never prosecuted before. And there are sort of telltale signs of similarity. And they went to jail for a number of months over something that I saw one of the analysts said they used to laugh at it in the Justice Department when something like that was referred. But Merrick Garland prosecuted two very decent people and sent them to jail. I wasn't president. I would have given him a pardon in 2 seconds, but I wasn't. This was after I left. They waited till after I left, and then they prosecuted these two people, and they ought to be ashamed of themselves. So when you see that happen, you sort of say maybe he should. What he did is far more serious than a lot of crimes, frankly. But they prosecuted two people where nothing like that has ever taken place before.
5: So he was noncommittal. And he could have brought up the lawfare against him, whether it's the Fannie Lewis lawsuit claiming that he somehow violated election law by asking the Secretary of State to fine 10,000 more. Didn't say steal him, just make sure that we didn't overlook him. Prosecuted for keeping documents, allegedly, illegally, when Biden had more documents in more places without the ability to declassify him because he wasn't president. The January 6th so-called insurrection case. Has there been anybody prosecuted more than this man? For less reason? Now, when it comes to supplements, two things matter most. That it works, that you can trust it. Rather than just tell you about Relief Factor, we let our customers do it. We hear from people every single day whose lives have changed, and we'd like you to hear a few of their stories. Joni shared that before Relief Factor, her husband couldn't open his hands in the morning and had to give up playing guitar. Now he wakes up with flexibility and he's back to playing music. 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
19: 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Did you watch the Fauci hearings?
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5: 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Larry Elder, Salem News Channel. 10 years ago, I didn't know who Dave Rubin was. One of my friends recommended that I do his show. And I arrived there early. We started talking. And I said, I hear that you're a liberal. He said, yeah. I said, I also hear that you've got common sense. And he said, well, I like to think I do. I said, well, after we're done with our interview, you won't be a liberal anymore. Number 39.
21: So, but you wouldn't not acknowledge that there are some systemic issues.
22: Give me an example. Tell me what you think the most systemic racist issue is. What is it?
21: Well, I would say that because black people in most cases, in many cases, were descendants of slaves, that racism as an institution, that it just, a certain amount of it just exists.
22: 2015? Give me the most blatant racist example you can come up with right now.
21: I think you could probably find evidence that in general, cops are more willing to shoot if the perpetrator is black.
22: What's your data?
21: Than white.
22: What's your basis for saying that? Last year,
21: well, look, I know a lot of people would say, "Look, what's going on in Chicago?"
22: I know what they would say. Yeah. I'm talking about what the facts are. 965 people were shot by cops last year and killed. 4% of them were white cops shooting unarmed blacks. In Chicago in 2011, 21 people were shot and killed by cops. In 2015, there were 7. In Chicago, which is a third black, a third white, and a third Hispanic, 70% of the homicides are black on black. About 40 per month, almost 500 per year last year in Chicago, and 75% of them are unsolved. Where is the Black Lives Matter on that? The idea that a racist white cop and shooting unarmed black people is a peril to black people is BS. It's complete and total BS. And the reason for these so-called activists saying this is the assumption that racism remains a major problem in America. The media, CNN, especially MSNBC, runs down whenever a black cop shoots somebody, and it's a, some march on Washington. It's ridiculous. Black people, half the homicides in this country are committed by and against black people. Last year, there were 14,000 homicides, not talking about suicides. I'm talking about homicides. Mm-hmm. Half of them were black, 96% of them black on black of that 7,000. Where's the Black Lives Matter people on that?
21: So that, there's where you would say that this is purely because of social justice. This is purely because they want ultimately for people to be angry enough to just keep voting Democrat.
22: That's right. And where's the evidence of a lack of social justice? When a black suspect is killed by a cop, believe me, the media's on it, people are watching it, and justice will for the most part occur. In Baltimore, where Freddie Gray was killed, Freddie Gray died in a van, I shouldn't say was killed, died in a van.
21: Yeah.
22: You have a city that's 45% black. City council is 100% Democrat. The majority of city council is black. The top cop at the time was black. The number two cop was black. The majority of the command staff is black. The mayor is black. The AG is black. And yet here we are talking about racism. I mean, it's absurd.
21: Yeah.
22: It's absurd.
21: So it's funny. I find myself caught in between this a little bit as a liberal where I want to always try to defend the other. So in this case, the other being black people, I'm always sympathetic to that. And that, yeah, at the same time, I hear you laying out a pretty solid
22: case.
21: Well,
22: these are just the facts. I'll tell you something else, too. There was just a study, University of Washington. And it turns out cops were more reluctant, more hesitant to pull the trigger against a black suspect than a white suspect, probably because of the fear of being accused of racially profiling and the fear that the civil rights establishment was going to come down on him. So if anything, whites are more likely to be shot by a cop under certain circumstances than a black person. And in the last 30 or 40 years, the number of percentage of suspects killed by cops who are black has declined 75%. However, the percentage of whites killed by cops has flatlined.
21: Yeah.
22: And so if anything, people are more concerned about shooting black people for fear that they're going to be called racist. And almost every one of these incidents, whether it's Eric Garner in New York, who died because he was selling Lucy's and resisted arrest, whether it's Tamir Rice in Cleveland, who was twirling around the gun, whether it's Michael Brown in Ferguson, who had just committed an strong-arm robbery, almost every one of these incidents involved somebody resisting arrest. Why don't you just do what the police tell you? My dad said, when I get pulled over, have my hand at 10 o'clock, have my hand at 2 o'clock, say yes, sir, say no, sir, make sure my paperwork is in order, and if I feel the cop is mistreating me, get a badge number and deal with it later on. If Jesse Jackson and Al Sharpton and Obama and the whole group of them told black people to do that, we'd have a lot fewer of these things to deal with in the first place.
21: Yeah. All right. So I'm with you. I'm hearing a lot of what you're saying here. So as a black conservative, then, who now you've laid out your case there.
22: But you haven't laid out yours. I asked you to name the most important example of racism, and you gave white cops going after black people. And I told you, gave you the facts for that, so that's nonsense. So you must have something else. What else is it? If you think racism remains a problem in America, give it to me.
21: Well, I think it remains a problem. It may not be systemic in that we have, it's not like you're not being hired because you're black. There's no systemic reason, you know, legal reason that exists, that kind of thing. But I think that racism as a general
22: I need some specifics. You gave me the white cop thing. What else? Give me another example where you think is a problem.
21: Well, as a black conservative, tell me, how do you get people to come around?
22: You're the one who made the assertion that you think racism remains a major problem in America. I asked you to give me an example. You gave me white cops going after blacks. As far as I'm concerned, you didn't hold it up very well. What's the other argument you have? What's the other thing?
21: Well, I don't know that it's systemic in the sort of macro sense.
22: I just want to know what it is you're talking about.
21: Believe me, that's 100% what I wanted to have you.
22: Blacks are not getting into school. BS. We have affirmative action. So a black person with an SAT and a GPA of X will get into a school faster and easier than a white person with an SAT or a GPA of X. And if going to school is a route to the middle class, you can make an argument that blacks have an easier route to the middle class. If you're talking about black about poverty, the poorer you are, the more accessible loans and grants are for you. The problem, the biggest burden that black people have, in my opinion, again, is the percentage of blacks, 75% of them, that are raised without fathers. And that has every other social negative consequence connected to it. Crime, not being able to compete economically in the country, being more likely to be arrested, that's the number one problem facing the black community. And when I hear people tell me about systemic racism or unconscious racism, I always say, give me an example, and almost nobody can do it.
5: 888-971-SAGE. Do not leave town. We'll be right back from Larry Elder.
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1: 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Contest entries must include entrant's name, address, and daytime and evening telephone numbers. When individual contests require, birth date will also have to be included. One winner per household. Listeners can only win one contest, including but not limited to phone-in, email, internet, or postal entry once every 60 days. In the event of contest requiring telephone or fax entries, sponsors are not responsible for the inability of caller to complete the call within specified time, whether due to telephone equipment malfunctions, disconnections, busy lines, or other circumstances. Only calls to the designated telephone number will be eligible to win. In the event of contest requiring mail entries, postal or electronic, its sponsors are not responsible for the timeliness of delivery or electronic malfunctions that may affect the delivery or content of the entry. Neither are they responsible for misdirected, illegible, postage due, or lost mail. Decision of the judges is final. All participants agree to be bound by these rules, void where prohibited by law. All federal, state, and local laws and regulations apply. Prizes are specified within individual contest rules. Prizes are non-transferable and non-exchangeable. No substitution or cash equivalent will be made. Reserves the right to substitute a prize of equal or greater value if the awarded prize is unavailable for any reason. Winners agree to come by the station to provide proof of age and identity, photo identification a must, and to execute an affidavit of eligibility, indemnification, and release within 30 days of winning. Prizes can be mailed so long as winner completes a mail release form and also provides a copy of photo identification. Failure to comply will result in forfeiture of prize. Unclaimed prizes will not be awarded. All federal, state, and local laws and regulations apply. All federal, state, and local taxes are the sole responsibility of the winner. Participation constitutes permission without any further obligation to the contest winner to use winner's name, voice, address, and likeness for promotional purposes. Additional rules or eligibility requirements may be announced on air, provided on the website, or may be attained by sending a self-addressed stamped envelope with the identity of the contest inquiry to 6400 North Beltline Road, Suite 110, Irving, Texas, 75. 5063.

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1: So the family stuff, so I'll follow your logic there on the family stuff. What can actually be done about that then? I mean, that's a big...
2: Reverse the welfare state. In 1890, 1900, you look at census reports, a black kid, believe it or not, was slightly more likely to be born to a nuclear intact family than a white kid. Even during slavery, a black kid was more likely to be born under a roof with his biological mother and biological father than today. What's happened is we launched this so-called war on poverty in the 60s, where literally Lyndon Johnson sent people knocking on doors. I lived in the 60s, and people knocked on doors, apprising women of their availability to welfare, provided there was no man in the house. And we went from 25% of blacks being born outside of wedlock in 65 to 75% right now. And you look at how much money that we spent on welfare, and the lines are parallel. It was a neutron bomb dropped on this country, not just in the black community, but on people in general. At one time, only about 5% of whites were born outside of wedlock. Now, 25% of whites are born outside of wedlock. I was in college in 1970, and there was a report called the Moynihan Report, The Negro Family, A Case for National Action. It was written by a liberal, by a man who became a Democratic senator from New York. And at the time, 25% of black kids were born outside of wedlock. He said, my God, this number is horrific. If we don't do something about it, it could get even higher. Well, fast forward, 25% of white kids are now born outside of wedlock. It is the number one problem in this country. And what we've done, in my opinion, is we've economically incentivized women to marry the government. And we've allowed men to abandon their financial and moral responsibility. And now we have this.
0: Dave Rubin, to his credit, because this wasn't a live interview, could have taken that out, spliced it together so he didn't look as if he was not able to respond to my challenge. But he didn't do that. Not only did he not do that, you can go online and see it. I think the next day or so, he played the whole thing and he said, I've now changed my mind. I no longer buy into this narrative that the police are engaging in systemic racism against black people. I now understand what the real problem is, the way the welfare state and liberals have destroyed the nuclear intact family, not just among blacks, but in America. And he told me that I completely changed his way of looking at things, his view. If you look at that excerpt, I'll play for you, about 2-3 million people have seen it on YouTube. And somebody told me after they saw this that I had red-pilled him. I had never seen the movie The Matrix. I had no idea what they were talking about. I said, what do you mean I red-pilled him? Well, it's a term, he said, meaning you drop some conservative information on him and you change his mind. I said, oh, so it's a verb, red-pilled. Dave and I are now very, very good friends, by the way. And I've just interviewed him on his podcast. Good guy, great guy, and he had enough character and class to change his mind and do so publicly. God bless everybody. Great weekend.
3: What can I say? Mamba out. The mic has been dropped. All across America.
4: That's enough. Put down the mic.
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5: Foundations of Freedom. A look at America's founding principles and the leaders who shaped our nation.
6: In 1796, George Washington made one of the most consequential decisions in American history. He chose not to seek a third term as president. So why does that matter? Because America was not built on permanent rulers. It was built on ordered liberty. Faith teaches that authority is a stewardship, not a possession. Leaders are accountable to God for how they use power. And why does that still matter today? Because republics survive when leaders respect limits and citizens defend them. Washington's lesson still stands. A republic is preserved when power has limits, and public service remains a duty to God and country, not a path to personal rule.
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8: With SRN News, I'm Ron Taylor. A federal appeals court has ruled that President Trump's administration must stop construction of the $400 million White House ballroom because Congress has not approved the project. The president blasted the decision Friday as unjust while vowing to appeal it to the U.S. Supreme Court. The Senate has confirmed Cameron Hamilton as the head of the embattled Federal Emergency Management Agency. Hamilton was among 74 nominations approved by the Senate yesterday. The former Navy SEAL is returning to the agency he briefly led last year. Surveillance video shows a gunman at an In-N-Out Burger in Idaho killing one of three victims by firing through a drive-up window before shooting more people outside the fast food chain. Police in Twin Falls said at a news conference yesterday that they still don't have a motive for the shootings last Saturday. Video shows the man walking through the drive-through window four times and firing. Two people died after being shot outside the restaurant. This is SRN News.
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16: I have tears in my eyes. America is crumbling. We have outdated highways. Great highways like we built in the past are not happening. High-speed rail? My daughter called me from China. She was going 250 miles an hour. What do we have in America? High-speed rail hasn't happened. Airports? We have second-rate airports compared to other countries. Promises, promises from politicians that we're going to fix the roads, fix the airports, etc., etc. Then we also need to balance. When we have a budget in one of those blue states for $100 billion, we don't want it to cost $200 billion. We need to stop debating, and we have to start building. President Trump has said $19 trillion in new factories and businesses are coming to America over the next few years. Well, they need roads. They need airports. It should not be a controversial issue. It should be an American issue. Let's make America great again. This is John Katzmatidis with the Cat's Corner.
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7: Couple of pretty disgusting stories as we head into the weekend with the Friday episode. Thanks for tuning in. God bless Mark Levin, the great one, who reacted to Lisa Murkowski's sanctimonious announcement that she will not vote to confirm Trump's pick for Attorney General Todd Blanche. She posted on social media, "I've had numerous productive meetings with him, and he came to Alaska, and he's capable, and he's a good man, but I can't vote for him because, you know, he's been part of the weaponization of the Justice Department under Trump." And here's the giveaway. She says, "The country needs an attorney general who will check the worst impulses of this administration." She's supposed to be a Republican senator who understands what the stakes are in America. She's against the Save America Act. She's against Todd Blanche. And Mark Levin, to his credit, great post. He writes, "Murkowski is so awful. She was first appointed to the Senate by her father. She's the biggest supporter of the NEA, the National Education Association, and the AFT, the American Federation of Teachers, in the Senate. And they reward her with big campaign bucks and manning the precincts throughout Alaska every election cycle on her behalf. She was involved in changing Alaska's primary voting system to where it is now similar to California's jungle election system." That would be that stupid ranked choice voting system the Democrats love. Murkowski did that, Mark says, because she knew she'd be defeated in a Republican primary. She can't win in a normal primary. The list goes on and on. She is everything that is wrong with establishment Republicans. She's self-serving, she's self-promoting, and self-righteous. Hey, Alaska voters, are you going to continue to put up with this? If you don't flood the polls with votes to get this awful, awful senator out, shame on you. Because you're a laughingstock. She's a national embarrassment.
0: Don't pretend to be a Republican when you're not. She's disgusting. Trump, of course, has gone after her and said a lot of bunch of stuff. I'm not gonna bog down with this, but I am intrigued, and the reason I'm looking forward to interviewing Congressman Ralph Norman later this hour. You know, Lindsey Graham has an unexpected heart attack and dies while in office, and his young sister, Darlene Graham Nordone, is apparently the heir apparent. Trump has endorsed her. Governor McMaster has endorsed her. They want her to be the full-time replacement for her brother. And, of course, South Carolinians don't know anything about her. She's never been in public office. She's not a politician. She's never had a track record of any kind other than her life as, you know, an official who has helped the disabled. She has helped the blind. She sounds like a very nice lady. But is she going to be another Lisa Murkowski? How do you know? How would you know? She's not given many interviews. She's not, I mean, it's a really odd situation. And Ralph Norman, who seems to be her primary opponent, at least if the polls are to be believed, he has a very solid track record. This guy's a rock-solid conservative. I think South Carolinians and Americans are going to know what they would get from him as a U.S. senator. Now, you know, he's got some obstacles to overcome as well. There's a lot of people who are saying, well, he's in his early 70s. Have you seen the guy? He's in great shape. Anybody complain about Trump's age at 80? No, not normal people. Anyway, the reason I'm excited about talking to him is because the Lisa Murkowski situation reminds me a little bit of what's going on in South Carolina. Darlene Graham Nordone would essentially be appointed by Governor McMaster and President Trump. Lisa Murkowski was first appointed to the Senate by her father. There's a parallel there. There's a connection. And I truly believe that Americans should be able to know somebody's track record. This ain't, to quote Mitt Romney, politics ain't beanbag. This is not for the faint of heart. We've got the stakes here in America are high. And Lisa Murkowski is an example of what can go wrong with a Republican senator who pretends to be something she's not. She is not a conservative. She does not put America first. She does not care about the constituents of Alaska. She is a bought and paid for shill for the Democrat machine. Lisa Murkowski, this disgraceful senator from Alaska, hates Trump with such intensity that she wants to destroy his agenda. I don't know that Darlene Graham Nordone is the same, but how do we not know, since we don't know? We've invited her, by the way, on the show, and, of course, we haven't gotten much of a response. Love to interview her. Like to ask her. Like to find out how she'd vote on a whole host of things. But the bottom line is, we're not at a place in America's history where we can afford to have people appointed to a job like a U.S. senator. With Lisa Murkowski's opposition to Todd Blanche, that nomination might now stall. Now I guess it comes down to Cassidy. And Cassidy doesn't like Trump either. And they may not have the votes to get Todd Blanche confirmed. Now, you already know what I'm going to say about Democrats and Republicans. Democrats never act this way. Democrats always circle the wagons. They're always unified. But we've got a lot of terrible Republicans who continue to let America down. Our number is 800-655-MIKE. Happy Friday. It's a good. It's been a good week. We've got a lot of good stuff. Senator Cassidy is about to announce his decision on Todd Blanche. We'll let you know as soon as we know you will. I expect he'll oppose him too. I don't know. Cassidy, for his part, another guy that has tangled with President Trump, and they think they're enacting their revenge. Lisa Murkowski, Mitch McConnell, all the rest of the Never Trumpers, they think they can enact their revenge over what President Trump has created. He created a movement that they hate. He has blown up the Republican Party as we've known it. And they hate him for it, and they're going to do everything they can to take him down. And frankly, that's why I'm very skeptical of my beloved South Carolina putting a woman who we know really nothing about into a crucial Senate seat. Now, I could be wrong on this. I've got very dear friends in South Carolina who are enthusiastically supporting her. They like her. They think she's going to carry on Lindsey's legacy. They think she's going to focus on affordability because she says she is. And they're all on board. This is what voters get to do. Next week, they're going to decide. And then there could likely be a runoff to decide who gets that seat later in the month. But give me your reaction to all of it. Lisa Murkowski, South Carolina, Ralph Norman. Let's dive into it together. 800-655-MIKE. 800-655-6453. One number does it all. 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
1: Okay, it was just announced that outgoing Louisiana Senator Bill Cassidy, who hates Trump, is going to announce his decision, his pivotal decision, about Todd Blanche as Attorney General in 20 minutes. So this hour, we should find out. And of course, if he's a no, Todd Blanche is essentially dead in the water, thanks to Lisa Murkowski. And there is no way Cassidy is going to support Trump's AG pick. Trump, of course, they primaried him. Cassidy's out. He's like the Tom Tillis of Louisiana. These are lame duck, bitter. John Cornyn's another one. They were primaried because they didn't listen to their constituents. And they decided to go rogue because they hate Trump. And we all know what Trump derangement syndrome does to people. It is inconceivable, to me anyway, that Bill Cassidy is going to support Todd Blanche. He hates Trump. Every chance he gets, he attacks Trump over the way Trump is conducting his presidency. And that is a mutual feeling. Trump endorsed Julia Letlow, and bye-bye, Bill Cassidy. So this is what we're stuck with. We'll find out. Boy, would I love to be pleasantly surprised. Going to be a busy breaking news hour, because after we find out about Todd Blanche, then we'll talk to Congressman Ralph Norman, who seems to be neck and neck in the polls with Darlene Graham Nordone, the Trump endorsed replacement to Lindsey Graham. Jeff's in Illinois. Hey, Jeff, you're on the Mike Gallagher Show. How are you, sir?
2: Good afternoon. Or good morning. Real quick.
1: Good evening.
2: It's not Jeff in Illinois anymore. It's Jeff in Plano, Texas. You and I spoke, believe it or not, 10 years ago when the Cubs were going to the World Series.
1: Wow.
2: And I jumped off that sinking ship, and my wife and kids, and we've moved down here to Plano, Texas, and we're loving it.
1: How much do you love Plano? Plano's a great place to live. Congratulations, Jeff. Good for you. I'm happy for you.
2: Thank you. Just got voted the second safest city in the country.
1: I know. It's a great town. Plano's a great city. And look at your story, similar to so many others, Jeff. You fled the sinking ship of Chicagoland. You said, I'm sorry, can't do it anymore. Just like so many people are fleeing New York, fleeing these Democrat-run cities. You and your family said, enough is enough.
2: Yes, sir. Yes, sir.
1: Okay.
2: I was telling your call screener, I know you're under time. I was telling your call screener that everything that's going on with the Senate and these people, that Murkowski, who's, we know she is awful, Rhino, but it's almost akin to a mother getting back at the father by telling the kid that he can't play Little League. And the kid in this scenario is the United States. Mm-hmm. So what's good for the kid, learning, playing baseball and everything else like that. But just to get back at the father, the mom's not going to sign the waiver so the kid can play ball.
1: It's a great analogy. It's a great analogy, because often in contentious divorces, the kids are the last thing that either of the parents care about. It's like the last thing that's concerned, sir, is what's the best interest, what's in the best interest of the child. Well, it's the same with Lisa Murkowski or any of these other rhinos. They don't care about the citizens of the United States. They really don't. They don't care about the country. They are absolutely, they're egomaniacs. They are people who are so narcissistic that all they care about is their own little temper tantrums and getting their way, and enacting their revenge.

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1: I just saw something online that was so powerful, I want to share it with you. We need to stay in a prayerful mood. We got a lot of things. We have a lot of challenges, but a lot of goodness, a lot of great things. Our July Food for the Poor campaign, we raised collectively all the Salem shows together almost $200,000. I think it was $175,000. And as usual, this show led the way. So proud of this audience and so grateful that you stepped up to the tune of about, I think, $65,000 or $70,000. Our goal was $46,000. There is just never, no audience in America touches this one. You're generous, you're feisty, you're gracious, you're prayerful, and you've been so supportive in our decision to start a daily prayer on the Mike Gallagher Show. I want to share the prayer with you in a minute, and I also want to read to you something I saw online that I think is going to really make you think about the things that matter in America. Americans for Prosperity is part of our show. They are one of our sponsors. They've got a project underway that I really, really appreciate. It's called the Declaration Project. It's a nationwide effort to help Americans rediscover the principles that made this country exceptional. When's the last time you read the Declaration of Independence? What's it take, 6, 7, 8 minutes? The Declaration reminds us that all men are created equal, that our rights come from our Creator, and government derives its just powers from the consent of the governed. These truths aren't just museum pieces. They're the foundation of American liberty. I invite you to read the Declaration aloud. Get your kids involved, your family, your grandkids, and then talk with each other about what those words ask of us today. This is a perfect time to reconnect with the document that started it all, the Declaration of Independence. That's why AFP is leading the charge to secure our founding principles for the next 250 years. 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We are evidently minutes away from finding out if Senator Bill Cassidy is going to join his fellow Rhino, Lisa Murkowski, in voting against Todd Blanche, which will essentially doom Blanche's appointment to become Attorney General. A text from New Jersey asks, why focus on Lisa Murkowski and Bill Cassidy, Mike? Why are you letting Susan Collins off the hook? You want to know why? Save America Act. She changed her mind, and she has acknowledged and clarified that she would support the Save America Act. That's a big deal. Of course, she is a very moderate Republican in very moderate Maine. Of course, she's not a conservative, but that should carry a lot of weight with the American people, that she is willing to buck the trend of these establishment rhinos opposing the Save America Act, going down the John Thune path. It's ridiculous. It's beyond ridiculous. Let me share with you what I just read. We're standing by for the Bill Cassidy decision, and then we're going to be joined by, I believe we've got Congressman Ralph Norman working on getting that connection now and being joined by Congressman Norman of South Carolina to lay out why he wants to be the next senator in the Palmetto State. But listen to this. I just came across some random site that showed a picture of Steve Jobs. A billionaire died at age 56 from pancreatic cancer. His last words give us pause for thought. In the end, money is just a part of the life I'd grown accustomed to. But now, lying in bed with this illness and looking back on my life, I realize that all the fame and wealth I accumulated means nothing in the face of death. The post goes on to say, take care of yourself and treat others with respect. The older we get, the more we realize that a $30 watch and a $3,000 watch tell the same time. A $30 wallet and a $300 wallet hold the very same amount of money. Whether we drive a $150,000 car or a $30,000 car, the road is the same and we all arrive at the same place. Whether we live in a 900 square foot house or a 5,000 square foot house, we are equally alone. True happiness comes from within, not from things. Whether you fly first class or economy, and the plane crashes, you fall either way. So remember this. When you have friends or someone to talk to, that's true happiness. There are five truths to remember, this anonymous essay says. Don't teach your children to chase money. Teach them to seek happiness. Then they will understand the value of things, not their price. Eat your food as if it were medicine. Or one day you'll have to eat medicine as if it were food. People who truly love you won't abandon you, even if they have every reason to. They'll always find a reason to stay. There is a big difference between being human and being kind. And finally, if you want to go fast, go alone. But if you want to go far, go together. Gosh, I love that so much. I appreciate that. I want to share it with you. I also want to share our daily prayer. Heavenly Father, we come before you with humble hearts, asking for your mercy and your peace in this uncertain hour. We lift up the leaders of our nation and leaders around the world. Grant them wisdom beyond their own understanding, courage to do what is right, and discernment that may prevent needless suffering. Guide every decision with justice, restraint, and a desire for peace. Lord, we pray for the brave men and women of our military and for our police officers, firefighters, paramedics, and all first responders. Surround them with your protection, Lord. Strengthen them for the difficult days ahead. Comfort their families and bring them safely home. We ask you to watch over our country. Unite us in purpose, calm our fears, and remind us that our ultimate hope is found in you and you alone. May your peace rule in our hearts. May your truth guide our nation, and may your hand of protection rest upon America. In the name of Jesus, we pray. Amen. Stick around. We'll get that decision from Senator Bill Cassidy next as we roll along here on the Mike Gallagher Show.
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1: 15 minutes before the hour. All right, Bill Cassidy announcing his Blanche decision. I don't know that we can even play the sot. I guess we probably should, guys, but we can announce it, I'm sure. I mean, standing there slump-shouldered, looking down. The guy loathes President Trump. It isn't worthy of even carrying the actual announcement, because I know what it'll be. There is just is no way he's going to suddenly buck the bitter, outgoing, the kids use the phrase butthurt nature of the John Cornyns and the Tom Tillises and the Bill Cassidys. These are people that the voters rejected because of their staunch opposition to the Trump agenda. So he's going to carry on, I'm sure, about all the reasons why Todd Blanche shouldn't be confirmed as the Attorney General. He's all about the anti-weaponization slush fund. So he's going to vote no. I'll make it official here in just a moment, but don't hold your breath. There won't be any surprise. He will disappoint, just as expected. I do want to share with you the words of a inspirational Republican, an actual Republican, a real conservative, Sarah Huckabee Sanders, the governor of Arkansas. She was on Fox News yesterday. Incidentally, Congressman Ralph Norman running a little bit late. We're going to get him on, but he's going to be a few minutes late. So stay tuned. We're going to get the good congressman from South Carolina on the show. He had another engagement that went a little bit long, so we'll get him on very shortly, I promise. So don't touch that dial. And also check out what Sarah Huckabee Sanders has said, what she says about what we're facing right now in America with these radical, rabid, awful leftist hijacking the Democrat Party. She's right. I say this all the time. It's no longer about right versus left. Those days, sadly, in America are gone.
2: You know, I've said it before, I'll say it again. It's no longer about right versus left. It's about normal versus crazy. And right now we are seeing the crazy side take over the Democrat Party. As much as I hate to see these ideas gain steam, I think it is good for us to draw the contrast as we head into the midterm elections. The other side wants to promote socialism, while our side wants to promote and protect freedom. We want to see what this country was founded on. The reason America is great, the reason people literally risk their lives to come to this country, is because we're the freest country in the world, and they want to take that away. They want to ruin everything that is special and unique and different about America and crush our country.
1: She's so right. And I would also add, good versus evil. I think Americans relate to the ongoing spiritual warfare of good versus evil. I mean, you look at some of the comments of these prominent Democrat socialists these days. This is real evil stuff. This podcaster, this Piker character, calling for the death, the murder of Rick Scott, calling for the murder of billionaires, calling for the murder, the deaths of, look at New York. Look, they did it. Look at what they did. Look at Charlie Kirk. They did it. They believe them when they say we want to kill our ideological opponents, because they're doing it. Just ask the families of Charlie Kirk or the United Healthcare CEO. So continue to pray. Continue to lean in. Don't forget the power of laughter. I want to share this video with you as we're waiting. Again, Cassidy is droning on and on, and I'm so glad I made an editorial decision not to actually carry his stupid speech, because he's babbling on about, he's leading up to the decision, hasn't quite gotten there yet. So once he announces it, we'll share it with you, because, and I know it's a no. I know he's going to he's going to vote against him. But before we do that, let's dive in and give you a little laugh. Picture this. This is AI. Zohran Mamdani's driving an SUV. Now, first of all, that's how you know it's AI, because he isn't driving anywhere. He gets driven around, believe me, with lots of police bodyguards. Some socialist, right? But he's living in Gracie Mansion, getting all the best protection that the NYPD and all those service professionals can give him. So he's not driving an SUV going to McDonald's. I frankly doubt that he goes to McDonald's either, but that's another story. Here's Trump in the AI version with J.D. Vance working the drive-through window. And wait, hang on. Hold on. Stop. Stop the presses. Are you kidding me? Holy cow. All right. I love being wrong. Cassidy voted yes. Cassidy has voted yes on the Todd Blanche nomination. Praise God. Miracles can happen. Pigs can fly. Birds and fish living together in happiness. Wow. Look, I'm not often this wrong, but when I'm wrong about something like this, I'm delighted. It's official. Senator Cassidy has voted yes. Humiliating Lisa Murkowski and breaking ranks with his fellow rhinos and supporting Todd Blanche, who will now likely become confirmed as America's next attorney general. Have I told you how much I like this Senator Cassidy guy? Look, he's got a lot going for him. He has a lot of really positive attributes. I mean, you know, he's okay. So he hates Trump, but that's all right. We can forgive him, right? He's got a lot. Guy was wearing a good looking tie today. That tie that he had on today on Capitol Hill. good for him. Wow. That's a big, big relief. That's huge news. Cassidy supporting Todd Blanche to be attorney general. Wow. All right. So let's, with that lightness in our heart right now and that out of the way, here's this great AI video. Again, you gotta, if you're not watching Salem News Channel, visualize it. Zohran the Destroyer decides to drive up to the drive-through at the fast food place that is being manned by President Trump and Vice President J.D. Vance.
0: What would you like today?
3: Hi, can I get a double cheeseburger and a large fry?
0: Sure, I'll need your ID, please.
3: Sorry, I left it at home, but I'm the mayor of New York City.
0: Sir, anyone can say that.
3: Everyone knows who I am.
0: Recognition isn't verification.
3: This is absurd for a burger.
0: No ID, no food.
4: Hurry up, you fat ass!
1: There's Trump with the McDonald's outfit on like he did that famous day that probably helped get him elected. And JD next to him, they're both laughing with, and they've got the earpieces on. You know how the fast food workers wear those earpieces? They communicate to people and they're just cracking up. Hey, Zohran, we need your ID. Of course, referring to the fact that Zohran is such a hypocrite that his grocery stores run by the government in New York require ID in order to get the discounted groceries, but of course they don't dare expect an ID to be presented to go vote. Hey, if you want to see that clip, we'll share it with you on the text line. 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Text PINKO to 800-655-MIKE, and we'll send you back the link with that video that shows a very funny exchange between a mythical AI version of Zohran the Destroyer Mamdani and President Trump and Vice President Vance at the AI drive-thru. Just text the keyword PINKO to 800-655-MIKE, and we'll send you back the link. Gosh, what a powerful, powerful speech from Senator Cassidy. Gosh, what a towering figure of the Senate. They just really just made my day. I'm good for him. God bless him. God bless him. Cheryl's in Illinois. Hey, Cheryl, how are you?
5: This is so big. Ever since you started praying, I leaped in my heart. I was so happy for you. And now you're making an effect on the whole United States and then some. Thank you so much, Mike. My name is Cheryl Lynn. I love you. I want the best for you. Keep going. Bye.
1: You're the best. I love you, Cheryl. Thank you, Cheryl Lynn. Well, you made my day. A lot of people reacted very favorably to the daily prayer. And look, I've got my buddy, my podcast partner, Mark Davis, to thank for that. He started it. M&M Extra, wherever you get your podcasts. All right. He was running a little late, but we've got him, I think, ready to go. Very next, first thing we're going to do is talk to Congressman Ralph Norman, who is a candidate in South Carolina to replace the Lindsey Graham seat. Also, a battle about the cost of a $20 burrito. Is that smart or a distraction? And the M&M experience with Mark Davis. 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
9: In 1796, George Washington made one of the most consequential decisions in American history. He chose not to seek a third term as president. So why does that matter? Because America was not built on permanent rulers. It was built on ordered liberty. Faith teaches that authority is a stewardship, not a possession. Leaders are accountable to God for how they use power. And why does that still matter today? Because republics survive when leaders respect limits and citizens defend them. Washington's lesson still stands. A republic is preserved when power has limits. And public service remains a duty to God and country, not a path to personal rule.
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11: With SRN News, I'm Ron Taylor. The Senate has confirmed Todd Blanche as the next Attorney General of the United States. The 50-49 vote early this morning came after a bruising confirmation fight that exposed deep concerns in both parties about installing President Trump's former personal attorney atop the Justice Department. While Blanche has already been leading the department in an acting capacity, his confirmation could free him to pursue the Trump administration's agenda even more aggressively. Blanche's supporters say his experience as a federal prosecutor and the trust he earned working for the president as his personal attorney will help him in the role. The Senate has confirmed Cameron Hamilton as head of FEMA. Hamilton was among 74 nominations approved by the Senate yesterday. The former Navy SEAL is returning to the agency that he briefly led last year. You'll find more online at srnnews.com. This is SRN News.
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13: 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I'm your host, Colleen, and here we are in spring. I think we've all been waiting for spring this year. It's that time of year where we feel like we need to freshen things up. Well, how about freshening up your diet? Balance of Nature has an easy way to do that because they have put fruits and veggies into a capsule that is easy for you to take, and you get all the fruits and veggies you need in seconds. We're going to listen into some real people. These are real stories with real results from using Balance of Nature and adding fruits and vegetables into their diet. Here, let's listen into these success stories.
16: I'm a registered nurse, and I just want to tell you that I honestly feel that your product is wonderful. And I mean that sincerely. And I've taken supplements. I'm definitely in my 60s. I'm not a kid. And this is the best product I've ever had.
17: And when I talked to them, they were talking about a difference in me. And I said, I think it's this product. And I mentioned it to them. And one of the things they said was that I act younger. I seem to have more energy. And I didn't even think about those aspects of it. But after listening to them and then thinking about it, this is the way that I ended up saying it, was that if I were to say that I felt 10 years younger, that would be a lie. Because it's more like 15. That's just the truth. I mean, I feel energy. I feel, even like my memory and, little things.
18: I attribute it to the Balance of Nature because that's really, my diet hasn't changed at all. And I definitely was getting the cold. I mean, the chills and the sweat and that. And so for 2 days, it was only 2 days, I doubled my dose. And I really think that's what kicked it. And I feel 100% now.
19: I am very happy with this product. I'll be 89 in less than 2 months. I have a very healthy diet and have for many, many years. I'm very physically active. I eat mostly Mediterranean diet, and I eat most of my shopping as produce. I added this because I'm typically a very frisky, active person, and I thought, well, maybe I could be even friskier, and guess what? I am. I used to be, since I've been older, been taking an hour-long nap every day and then tearing it up the rest of the time. Now I set the timer for an hour, and I'm wide awake in about 25 minutes, and that's it for the day. And I'm really very pleased with what this has done with taking 3x3. because of COVID, I haven't been going to the nursery. I'm an avid gardener, and I haven't been going. But I finally got brave enough to go to the nursery and pick up some plants for winter. And the next day, I spent 7.5 hours total digging in the garden without feeling tired. And at the end of the day, I did my typical 30-minute walk around the neighborhood feeling wonderful. So that's a testament to this product, too.
20: I'm doing wonderful. I've never had a problem. I had major surgery 3 years ago, and my doctor's like, I don't know what you're doing. He goes, but for your age, not to be on any medications. And he said, and I was not even a week out post-op, and I was already healing. 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
13: 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Welcome back to the Balance of Nature radio show. Thanks for spending your weekend with us talking health and wellness. We just got inspired by those success stories by real life customers. And now we're going to learn a little bit more. We want to introduce radio show host Laura Smith. She's a great friend of Balance of Nature, and she is with Dr. Douglas Howard, the founder and formulator of Balance of Nature today. So stay with us and listen into this interview.
22: Dr. Douglas Howard and Susan Howard, thank you so much for joining us today. And I just want to ask you, I have so many questions about Balance of Nature. I don't even know where to start.
23: Hi, it's great to be here again.
22: Hi, Laura. Good to be back. I'm very curious as to how there can actually be a product on the market that's nothing but fruits and vegetables with absolutely nothing else in it. How in the world can this be life-changing? And where did you get the idea for it, and how did you know which fruits and vegetables to actually select for the product Balance of Nature?
23: Well, started out, I studied in Russia for several years, and while I was there, I started seeing the need for nutrition more and more. And when I returned back to my practice in the United States, then I started seeing how lousy our diets really were. When I started really realizing how important that balance of chemistry is, how much A to C to D to E, and back then I still believed that D was a vitamin. It's not, it's a hormone. Anyways, and I started seeing the necessity of balance of chemistry. And so I started searching which one was the best, which vitamin was the best in balance. And at the same time, then the notion started coming of, you know, we were discovering more and more chemistry in fruits and vegetables, resveratrol, quercetin, zeaxanthin, all these different chemicals that we were finding had positive effects, but they were from different fruits and vegetables. And so then I was on that path, and I was looking for which of these vitamins is going to be the magical vitamin. There was a day that I was like, well, I'm searching for the perfect balance of all of this chemistry. And at the same time, there's all this chemistry we haven't even discovered yet. That's when I started learning that there's hundreds of thousands of chemicals just in an apple alone, and hundreds of thousands in an orange, and all of them. And then I went, well, wait, I may be dead when we find this magic chemical I'm looking for, because out of all of this, how am I going to find this needle in the haystack? And on top of that, I already know where the perfect balance of all of these vitamins is. It's in our fruits and vegetables. It was already made for us, for our bodies. And so that's when I went, okay, I've got to get back to that. I just have to get my patients to be able to consume that. And as I did that, first I started trying to have them have better diets. Well, that was like leading a horse to water and trying to get him to drink that didn't want to drink. And then I started having some people juice, because I thought, okay, well, I can get them to juice and get a concentrated amount. Well, Later, I realized that's an extract because, for example, I got people to juice, but they were juicing mostly carrot and apple, let's say, maybe carrot, apple, and celery. But I had patients starting to come in with carotenemia, which means they were turning orange because they just were consuming so much, you know, carrot juice. Well, that wasn't healthy. That we're not supposed to be orange. Then I started trying to figure out how to get this in there, and I started realizing the number one component of all of these fruits and vegetables is water. If I can just remove the water without damaging all of the other chemistry, then I can pack it more dense. I never imagined I could get it as dense as we have it. I never imagined that I would be able to get it down to 3 fruit capsules and 3 vegetable capsules and have the same nutrient value as eating over 10 servings of fruits and vegetables every day.
22: You know, what I find so interesting is what you're talking about is when I try to eat healthy and get the fruits and vegetables that I need, it's really a process. I have to go to the supermarket. It's very, very expensive where I live. You have to spend a lot of time chopping. And in order to keep the nutrition in, you basically kind of have to eat it raw. It's really hard to get 10 or 11 servings a day that you're recommending, Dr. Howard. And so for me, Balance of Nature is just an easier way to do this and actually more economical.
0: Yeah, it cuts out all the shopping, cleaning, chopping, and chewing. You just swallow it. I mean, it's true. And there is there's a lot of chewing involved in that much fruits and vegetables.
22: Absolutely. So
23: now, I'm not going to tell you don't need to eat fruits and vegetables anymore. You do. But the beauty of this also is once you start taking Balance of Nature, it's interesting. Your appetite generally starts to increase towards fruits and vegetables, and many people report decreases towards sweets.
22: Well, that's a wonderful thing.
0: Yeah.
22: Wouldn't it be great if we could all substitute that? Dr. Howard, when somebody does take these 10 servings a day with Balance of Nature, what is it that they can expect to feel? I mean, how is it that something so small like that could actually maybe prevent some of the diseases that you were talking about in some of your literature?
23: Well, it's interesting. We'll have anywhere from somebody saying from minutes after I took my first dosage, it's like somebody flipped the light switch on and I just feel it, all the way to nothing. I mean, it doesn't necessarily mean you're going to feel something in your body. By the time you feel something, or by the time you feel a symptom, you've lost over 60% of the function of that cell, tissue, or organ. And that's important to note. So what I really developed this was not to feel anything, but was to prevent aging diseases was my original purpose, to prevent the risk of cataracts and strokes and heart attack and heart disease and cancer, macular degeneration and aging diseases is what we really, that was the focus of what I was doing. It's not to cure anything. I guess that's what I'm trying to say. My purpose wasn't to cure anything. It's to give the body the chemistry and the nutrition that it needs to do what it needs. Your body is far more intelligent and knows what it needs to do more than I can force it to do something.
22: For those that are just tuning in, I'm talking with Dr. Douglas Howard, the formulator of Balance of Nature's fruits and veggies and fiber and spice. 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
22: Welcome back. I'm Laura Smith, and we're talking with Dr. Douglas Howard, the founder and formulator of Balance of Nature, and his wife, Susan Howard. Balance of Nature is a product that has changed my life by helping me to get over 10 servings of fruits and vegetables every day in a huge variety. You get a combination of 31 fruits and vegetables that have been scientifically proven to make sure you are getting everything your body needs on a daily basis. I know that you say often on the program, we don't claim the Balance of Nature as a cure-all or a cure for cancer, but what doesn't the right proper nutrition help? And then I know that at your company, you receive literally thousands of letters from people who have been taking Balance of Nature and different issues, maladies, health problems that have been alleviated and made better because of taking it. Are you allowed to tell us some of what that is?
1: Sure. I mean, and I do want to stress that. We don't claim to be a cure for everything. Early in my career, I remember a lady calling from Texas, and she was just absolutely furious at me. And she said, how dare you say cancer is preventable? Cancer is preventable a great percentage of the time. But she was furious at me because she had a son who had passed away. And I said, I'm so sorry if that's what you, if you think I'm blaming you for that cancer, I'm not. But many times, in fact, I'll say most times, even cancer is a lifestyle disease, simply meaning that the way you live your life on the physical basis, on the nutritional basis or chemical basis, and on your spiritual, emotional, mental basis, many of the lifestyle diseases, that's what they're caused by, including cancer, heart attack, and stroke.
22: Some of the testimonials I've heard on some of your programs have sounded almost miraculous, too good to be true. We're talking major diseases like hepatitis C, cancer, MS. I mean, really big, huge things. And these wonderful people are claiming that Balance of Nature has actually helped them.
0: Well, I think it's important to note, and this was something that took me a long time to get. And when people, there's lots of instances out there when someone has something horrible and they have a surgery or they, or a drug or something, or they say, oh, doctor, thank you. You cured me. And I just love this man because he cured me. But we need to remember that actually nothing cures anything except the body. And we can assist the body. A doctor can remove a tumor. A person can put in proper nutrition. Someone can get decent exercise. Someone can whatever. You can do all that. But at the end of the day, it is always the body that cures itself. Always. People who call into the office, all calls are recorded, and then we just ask their permission to share it. That's where the success stories come from. Nothing that we've solicited.
22: I'd love to hear from some people who have ordered it, taken it, and seen results in their lives. Phil, are you there?
4: Yes.
22: Hi there.
0: Hi, Phil.
4: Hi. How you doing? Is this the Howards?
0: Yeah, this is Susie.
23: And this Hi, is Dr. Susie. Howard. How are you?
4: Hi, Doc. How you doing?
23: Great.
22: Hi there, Phil.
4: So, hi, Laura.
22: We're so glad you called in today to tell us how Balance of Nature has changed your life.
4: Oh, yeah. It's done. It's really, I'm a firm believer. I was saying to one of the girls that I'm a firm believer that God put us on this earth with all we needed to keep us healthy and wealthy and all of that. And it, to me, it's in the earth. It's you know, the fruit and vegetables. And somehow we got away from that, and the pharmaceuticals took over, and now we're back to fruit and vegetables again. And I think it's the best thing in the world.
22: Phil, what are some of the good, positive side effects have you experienced from taking Balance of Nature?
4: Well, I feel good. And, you know, I put 40 years in New York City Fire Department, and I didn't expect to make it past 60, and I just turned 79 in September. So, you know, and I've been taking Balance of Nature for a while, and before that, I used to take these smoothies. My kids had me taking these smoothies, and they were good, you know, but I said, let me try this Balance of Nature. It sounds, you know, and the people you have on that give testimonials, they're very sincere. You can tell that they're, you know, they're, it's really helped them a lot. And it's helped me. I mean, like I say, I'm, I go to the gym three times a week and I stay healthy and my dog keeps me, hopping here. He's sleeping right now. And, yeah, it's, I just feel relatively good, you know, for my age and 40 years in FDNY did take its toll. I can tell you that. But I try to go to the gym three times a week, and I take the Balance of Nature faithfully, and so far so good. I would live long enough to see my two great-grandchildren.
0: Wow, that's so great.
4: Yeah, I mean, I survived 9/11.
0: Wow.
4: And I got lung cancer from 9/11 from Ground Zero. I was down there for 7 months. I was the West Street commander. And they took it out in 2010. And, you know, I should be out of the woods by now. So everything is good. Everything's gravy now.
22: Dr. Howard, do you think that there is any correlation between the fact that Phil is 80 years old, he's a cancer survivor, he's taking
4: 79.
22: Balance of Nature.
4: I didn't make 80 yet.
22: Almost 80 years old.
0: He will, though.
23: He's in his 80th year.
22: That's right.
4: I've been my 80th year.
22: You sound like you're 30, though, so that's a good thing. Is there anything, Dr. Howard, that you think that might be a reason why he's been able to kick the cancer and also go to the gym three times a week and see great-grandchildren with the kind of lifestyle he had being a firefighter? Does Balance of Nature help in that way?
23: Well, sure. And I don't know if, Phil, how long have you been taking Balance of Nature? I'm not sure.
4: Oh, for, I guess, several years now, you know.
23: Okay.
4: And it's been, I can really say that I've, you know, you can't put your finger on everything, but I feel, generally, I feel good.
23: Great. And then I would say, yes, it's been several years. It's a part of your chemistry. It's been a help in you kicking those. But again, we go back to the triad. I don't know if they've talked to you about that triad of health, that triangle of the physical part of health, the mental, emotional, spiritual part of health, and the nutritional. And you have mastered some of those other areas that have helped you through this. Because, and I know this because I've talked to Phil before, and I love his books. He's written some books to be able to shed some of his stress and hardship inside of him. He's written it in a book, and those books are wonderful. I tell you what, my father was a fireman, and he actually died of effects of being a fireman, and so Phil was kind enough to send out a couple of books to my mother with a gracious note in there.
0: She loved those, Phil. She has loved them.
23: She would be in her room and all of a sudden hear, ah, ha, ha, laughing all to herself in there. And I knew she was reading your book.
0: Yeah, she loved them.
4: Well, you know, I wrote the first book because, like you said, Doc, that things were bothering me and I didn't even realize it. I was like depressed. I was division commander in Brooklyn for 12 years. And from 1991 to 2001, right before 9/11, we lost 24 guys in the line of duty in my job. Wow. And 20 of them were good friends of mine and guys that I worked with. And it was really getting to me, and I didn't even realize it. But once I started writing about it and put it on paper, they're out of my mind. I didn't have to think about them anymore. And I'll talk to people about it anytime they want, but I don't have to think about it. So that's why I started writing the books. And then a publisher told me, I think you got two more books in you. And he was right.
23: And they're great.
0: Awesome. They really were
23: great.
0: Well,
23: and the thing is it really supports the whole aspect of that triad of health. That spiritual, mental, emotional side is so important. And that's another part of it. And put that with the chemistry. And sure, it's going to boost up Phil's physical side. Just if we boost up two sides of it, it's going to boost up the third. And,
4: right.
23: And that's just awesome. And these are the reasons. You're the reason, Phil, that I was inspired to do this product. I didn't set out to make a product. I love being a doctor, but when it hit me, I thought, I need to do this. About like you did you needed to write those books.
4: Right, right. And I had to put the first book, The title of the first book is Laughter, Tears, and Muffled Drums. Mm. I had to put laughter in there because I had to put some funny stuff because there were just too many tears, you know?
23: Yes, yeah. But it's wonderful.
4: And I was having that depression, and that was before 9/11. Mm. That was the 10 years before 9/11 from 1991 to 2001. Then 9/11 hit. And that was like a... And I was supposed to work that day. I worked the day before, and which was my birthday, September 10th. And I was relieved by two of my best friends, Dennis Cross, who was a battalion chief in my division, battalion commander, and he was acting deputy that night. So I was relieved at 6 o'clock on Monday night by Dennis and Timmy Stackpole, who was a captain. And Timmy rode with him because there was no place for him to work. Every unit was covered. So when that happens and a captain is assigned to work, he rides with the deputy chief. And that's what happened that morning. They rode together, and I never saw them again.
22: Phil, can you just give us the name of the books really quickly in succession?
4: Sure. Sure. The first book is Laughter, Tears, and Muffled Drums. The second book is Bringing Everybody Home, which is a chief's, that's his fondest wish, is to bring everybody home. And the third book is The Last True Hero, which is like an homage to all firefighters.
22: Thank you for your service to New York City, Phil. That's just, we're beyond grateful to you. We could never pay that back. Mm-hmm. It's always such a great pleasure to speak with you, Dr. Howard and Susan Howard from Balance of Nature, and talk about the beautiful benefits of the fruits and veggies and the fiber and spice, the whole health system, and just so much about what good nutrition means and what it can mean for everyone's life, no matter what age. It's a real pleasure. Thanks for being on today.
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4: 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We're getting a picture of the kind of Republicans we'll be fielding in November. How are we feeling about that? Are we properly suited up for battle? 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
2: 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The Answer. 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You'll sail from Fort Lauderdale to the Bahamas, Jamaica, the Cayman Islands, and Mexico. 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Mike Gallagher, Scott Jennings, Larry O'Connor, Jennifer Horn. 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
6: Now, I'm over 50, and I've tried lots of supplements in the past, and I've never had anything work as good as Balance of Nature in such a short period of time. I'm amazed at the mental and physical transformation I've had since I've started taking it. And it's only been maybe 3 months. I say if there's anyone that is listening, if they listen on the radio or see the advertisements on TV, that, you know, don't delay. You're only putting off a chance to improve yourself health-wise. That's a great product.
1: 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Welcome back to the Balance of Nature radio show. I'm your host, Colleen. Happy to be with you on this wonderful weekend. Let's talk health and wellness. Let's talk about you. It seems like health and wellness should be simple. We've learned since we were little all the things that we need to do to feel good about ourselves, right? We need to eat well, whole foods, whole fruits, whole vegetables. We need to sleep well. We need to get out and exercise. We need to make sure that our spiritual and emotional health is in check as well. Really should be simple, but they're not. Yet, there are strategies that we can use to make things better. There are simple changes that we can implement in our lives to make our health and wellness more of a priority and help us on the road to feeling as healthy as we hope we can. I have some success stories for you today. Some actual Balance of Nature customers who are going to tell you some of the things that they were able to implement in their lives that made some huge differences.
7: Of the product, and loves it. We were really sick, and we got better pretty quick in a few days. And I was like 110 pounds overweight. Anyway, long story short, God was dealing with me about eating fruits and vegetables. And so I started, and that's mostly what I ate. I mean, I'd throw in some protein, you know, and stuff too. But anyway, not only did I lose weight, my energy was through the roof. Mm-hmm. And I just had all this energy, my complexion, my friends would tell me every time they'd come in, Judy, you look younger than you did the last time I saw you.

0: so I believe in it.
1: I love it. It's good. I can feel it. I'm a happy guy with it. My recovery is a lot better. So that's one thing I've noticed. It took 3 or 4 months. People got to stick with it. And, some people they might feel it right away, or some people might just, like me, take 3 or 4 months to grab onto it. And then you realize, something's going on here where I'm feeling better. That's what was lacking in my diet. And I can see, just let nature take its course with what nature has to offer. And balanced out my diet. So, it's a balance to nature. Balanced out my diet because that's what I was lacking. And I'm sticking with it, brother.
2: Well, I saw results that people have told me it's a miracle. In football, I tore up both knees, right one worse than the left. So approximately 50 plus years, they've been getting worse. And I was at the point of going in and getting knee replacements. And I've been putting it off for 20 years. And with the COVID and everything going on, I thought, anything healthy is better than nothing. So that's really why I got it, was just to boost the immune system. Well, about a week after I started taking it, my knees started feeling better. I'm probably walking within 80% of normal, where I was probably at 10, God's honest truth. People that see me say, did you go get those gel injections or what? I said, no. That's the only thing I've changed. And, it's unbelievable.
3: And Mom used to get pneumonia every year. Well, that's not happening right now, and she's got energy, and she's doing fine, and I'm trying to get her to use the spice more as well, because that does help with inflammation on me with my knuckle in my right hand, on my index finger. I had a hard time being able to, grab on to things and hold on to things because there was pain involved. That pain is gone. So I'm very grateful for this product. Well, this isn't really a supplement with Balance of Nature. Balance of Nature is Balance of Nature, period.
4: Well, last year I used to clean my grandson's apartment. He owns a huge dog. So I was walking her one day, and she saw a dog cross the street, and we flew across the road, and it hurt my hip. And I couldn't get rid of the pain or anything. I was on the pills maybe 3 weeks, 2 or 3 weeks. Boom, gone. Mm-hmm. No more pain in my hip. And I have complete faith in these pills keeping my immune system strong.
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6: We talk about what matters most and happens first in the world of wellness, and we're thankful to have Dr. Douglas Howard join us each week. He is the innovator and the creator, the originator, I should say, of Balance of Nature. Thankful to have them doing this because we're able to take a look at the headlines of wellness in the news and then apply it directly. And Dr. Howard, thank you for joining us once again. The U.S. News and World Report putting out a story actually just a few minutes before we went on the air that says about half of all American adults have one or more preventable diet-related chronic diseases. These include cardiovascular, type 2 diabetes, obesity, and they say that according to the U.S. Department of Health and Human Service, and as well as the Centers for Disease Control, more education needs to be done by doctors concerning nutrition. They said most of us trust our physicians implicitly for health and medical expertise. They are in a unique position to educate their patients about nutrition, health, and disease, and they're not doing a good enough job. Dr. Howard, you've been saying this for a while, that this is why you do what you do.
0: Well, and you're right. You know what, Kevin, this is what's going to shock you, is in medical schools, doctors get the most I can find in a medical school is about 16 hours of nutrition. Some get as little as 3 hours of nutrition. And what's amazing with that, even going through school, I'll tell you this, is that, you know, you get all of this biochemistry, and it's very exciting, and it tells how all of this chemical and all this chemistry works clear down to the DNA and the mitochondria of the cell, and then they never really put that together with any hours of what nutrition and where to get this nutrition and how it really, truly nutritionally can affect these diseases.
6: Well, there's been a number of studies that they're pointing to in this article that say that, and they use the word several recent studies, revealing that patients who make better lifestyle choices dramatically improve or reverse effects of many chronic, what they're calling chronic diseases. And most medical schools, while they address nutrition in some manner, are not, as you just said, giving them the proper number of hours to do it. Now, they're you know, saying that if you adjust your diet, you can get to the nutritional spot where you need to be. But Dr. Howard, I know that in the Balance of Nature formula, 3 fruits and 3 veggies combine to make 31 fruits and vegetables, 10 servings of a salad that would be made with those vegetables. I don't think anybody's going to adjust their diet to include those 31 fruits and vegetables eaten 10 times a day. I just don't think they're getting it.
0: Well, and what you need to understand too, is that when people eat fruits and vegetables, then most of us aren't chewing enough anyways. And so what you're getting out of, for example, I don't want to sound gross on the radio, but, you know, if somebody eats spinach, how much of it are you flushing down the toilet? Just take a look sometime if you want. But and so what we do is we make that into a completely absorbable fashion that people can get all of the nutrition out of it. All of the nutrition out of it complete. And so that's how you get the equivalence of over 10 servings of fruits and vegetables.
6: Right.
0: And, you know, we don't make health claims. You know me that way.
6: Right.
0: We don't say we're going to cure this or that disease. But all we do is we just help people understand is when you give your body the proper chemistry in its complete proper balance, you know, not adjusted by man, but by, I don't care if you want to call it Mother Nature, you can call it God, you can call it Mother Earth or whatever you were created from. I call it God. But to take that formula, unadulterated, and put it there so it can go in and do what it needs in the cells, it's amazing. Now, I still advocate that people get medical care, that they work with their medical doctors and so forth, but it's amazing how much this can work as a base with you and your doctor, and how many doctors actually are referring their patients to it now. We're loving and enjoying that success with people in combination with their doctors.
6: One of the things from the article, Doc, that they're encouraging people is to ask your doctor, how does my diet affect my medical condition? Do you think that diet can be a way to manage medical conditions? If so, how? And can you refer me to someone who will help me learn more about how my diet can be used to manage my medical conditions? It sounds like, Doc Howard, they're looking for a health coach that might be able to interact with them on some key nutritional elements of their life.
0: Well, and you have to understand a health coach isn't going to want to take the place of their doctor. We just want to assist and help.
6: Yeah.
0: But the other thing is the problem is that takes time in a doctor's office. If you're sitting there in a doctor's office and you have 10 patients out there, you really are in a push. Just, you know what, take this and the symptoms will go away and come back. And I'm not doing any harm, quote unquote, that way. Many times as a doctor we feel, but we are. And so it's time is an element that teaching takes time. And another factor is, you know, and you said that right in that article. I haven't read it yet, but I will for sure today. I'll find it. But it said, and lifestyle changes. It's not just diet. It's lifestyle. It's how you, it's what you eat, what you think, what you breathe, and what you do. It's what you do, think, and eat. Let's put it that way. Those three things, and we have to work on all of those. That's the lifestyle aspect.
6: Yeah. Well, and friends, it's interesting that this article just came out today because it reinforces so much of what I've heard Dr. Howard say over the last number of years that we've been working together. And I'm so grateful that he has practiced what he preaches. In fact, one of the closing arguments in the article, Dr. Howard, is that they say that doctors, physicians are some of the worst examples for their own patients about proper balanced life that you were describing because of the heavy workloads. That a lot of time when you're doing residency, you've got long, super long hours, and that if physicians adopted some of these same principles, they would be some of the best adapters, by way of example, for their patients. It's just interesting because, you know, there's been this divide between medicine and nutrition for such a long period of time. When my mother was diagnosed with cancer years ago, I used to remember her doctors literally poo-pooing nutrition and dietary changes and everything else. And she went and did her own research and probably extended her life by 2 or 3 years because she adopted a lot of what was being discovered through nutritional research at that time.
0: Yeah. And vitamins and the whole works. That's how it's been. It's just, if you find a doctor who will work with you in this fashion, stick with them.
6: Give the fruits and veggies a try this week. They've got 35% off, and you're going to get an introduction into nutrition that your body may not have had for quite some time. And you're going to get a health coach. When you call Balance of Nature, you're going to get a health coach. It doesn't cost you anything extra. 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Dr. Howard, thanks for being with us. Total Wellness with Dr. Douglas Howard here on Kevin McCullough Radio. Kevin McCullough coming back. Don't go away.
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6: Balance of Nature Radio. Kevin McCullough, glad to have you with us. Dr. Douglas Howard has been our special guest. And Dr. Howard, it's always fun to see you in person, largely because when I talk to people about the validity of claims, if a person won't look you in the eye, they're probably not going to tell you the truth. And I've had the pleasure of knowing two significant people that run very significant companies, and I know that my friend would not hesitate in me saying this at all. But Mike Lindell, the founder of the MyPillow, and Dr. Douglas Howard, the founder of Balance of Nature. I've gotten to know both of you as men and as individuals and as someone who's not on the microphone but off the air, and we have private conversations and so forth. And I got to tell you, there's something so significant about a company where not only the CEO and the inventor and the founder takes care of his people and treats his employees as though they're extensions of his family and really believes in, you know, harboring a quality environment in that. But to see that spill over into the quality of the product and how it does what it says it does and all of those other things, there's only a handful of people in all of America that sell things on a regular basis that can make the claim, what I say my product does, it actually does. And Balance of Nature is one of the very few that I've ever run across that actually does. And it's one of the reasons why I'm so passionately an advocate for Balance of Nature. I've seen it work in my life. I've seen it work in other people's lives. But I want you to talk a little bit about the integrity of the process, because there have been opportunities where people have come to you, or maybe they were trying to pull a shortcut on you, and they've tried to take shortcuts with your process. And it's actually sometimes cost you a little time, energy, and money, but you've been so passionate about making sure that the process stays pure, the product stays pure, and that it does what you've said and envisioned from the beginning. Talk about that.
8: And when I start talking about this, I'm going to invite Lex to come on the microphone with
9: sure.
8: us. Because there's some experiences that I want him to share with us on this. It's interesting. As you can imagine, through the years, we have had company upon company come and talk with us. And I had a dear friend actually come with his dad early on, and they saw the possibilities here. And they came in, and they wanted to invest into us. And so then they sat down, they said, so what's your exit strategy? How are we going to make money on this? And I said, my exit strategy is the epitaph on my tombstone. It says, made a difference in this world and changed lives and quality. Literally, that was my answer to them.
9: Sure.
8: We just couldn't ever get it together. And Lex got the experience of seeing many times, for example, I'm just going to put it out there, but that people wanted us to go multi-level time after time, and companies that wanted us to, and then we would sit down because, yeah, I mean, we needed to make money, and we need to make right. it through the bad times.
9: I mean,
8: well,
9: you didn't start this as a business. You started this as a way to help your patients. Oh, so the absolutely. Business side of it was something you had to get a learning curve on and grow and kind of shepherd from day one.
8: This is not something I ever thought I'd be doing.
9: Right.
8: I love practice. I love people. And so as we started doing this, though, people started, you know, coming out of the woodwork. And it's interesting, the people then that we would say no, there's a major health food chain that wanted to do something with us, but when they wanted us to change it, every single time they wanted us to cheapen it because it had to be cheaper. Anyways, there was this one multi-level that they were doing something in some third world countries and helping people. And they said, you know, if they get two of these, it's better than having two capsules. It is, you know, it's better than nothing. And they started convincing me to some things like that. And so we started talking with them, came down to the line when they had already a multi-level business they were doing. They just wanted to replace it with us.
9: Plug and play.
8: Yeah. And so we found out they were paying, how much Lex was it that they were paying per bottle for those vitamins?
10: A dime,
8: and they were selling them for $60.
9: Hmm.
8: And so when we...
10: And that was from the manufacturer.
8: Oh, yeah.
10: So the manufacturer was making money too.
8: That's right. That was their price. They weren't even making it themselves. And they were... Then they just had a good story. They were telling these people that they would become financially independent and blah, blah, blah. When it came down to it, they found out that over half of our costs are actually in the product. They were like, well, we can't do that. And you got to do this or that. And that's when they came, you know, how about two in a capsule? Obviously, we could never make it work. One of these guys that was doing this once, finally, he just wanted to make something work. And we even flown out with our attorney because we thought something was going to work with this and everything. And it just, and then it got down, okay, so how are we going to make it cheaper? And I was like, I won't change the product. I won't change what we do. We won't do that. These are the studies I have. This is why it works. This is how it works. And I won't change it. We're about changing lives. And if you could sit in fact, I invite you, Kevin, come and sit in on one of our staff meetings. Hmm. Just to hear it on the phone is one thing, but you should come and sit and see the tears that are shed by some of our health coaches when they tell the stories of who they've helped this week. That's what our staff meetings are about.
9: Hmm.
8: They talk about their successes, and we share them, and that's what we are. And so, anyways, we actually produce our own product. We have tried to get it out because we thought it would be easier working with government entities and things, that it would be easier to do that way. Their quality could not pass our standard.
9: Right.
8: We wouldn't send it out. We literally would not send it out. I said, you know what, give me those bottles. I'll take them home and eat them, but I'm not going to send those out to people.
9: The fact that there's such a high standard in the product that's in your capsule and the content of what's in every bottle is really unparalleled. And so it's one of those things, friends, where when you get, and Dr. Howard says this in the commercials on a regular basis, but when you pop open the plastic lid of the bottle and then you pull the sealed foil seal off, if you don't get a whiff when you open the fruits of very strong fruit, it just wafts right up to your nose. And the same with the veggies. If you don't, then you're not taking balance of nature.
8: If you don't get that smell, if you don't think that's there, then take one of the capsules and open it up and taste it.
9: Yeah,
8: I challenge that with anything else out there. You won't get it. We don't use, and we don't fill it with things like alfalfa. Yeah.
9: Well, and the thing is, you've picked 31 fruits and vegetables as the combination of this, all based, going back to our previous discussion, on the chemistry of what those specific fruits and vegetables find. You take the three and three.
8: And how they work in combination.
9: And how they work in combination. And you take those three and three every day. You're going to be taking the equivalent of 10 servings of a salad made of those 31 fruits and vegetables. Now, I don't know how much salad you're currently ingesting, but if you're not eating 10 platefuls of it with these 31 specific fruits and vegetables in it, you're going to miss the nutrition that is in the compact form of these caps with nothing but whole food. And when you say whole food, it's skin, it's seed, it's all the stuff that's in that food.
8: When feasible, yes.
9: Right.
8: For example, it's the whole apple. It's the whole pineapple. Now, we take the skin off of some things.
9: Right, because, you know, that's not necessarily
8: not edible portions.
9: Right.
8: But, yeah, every edible part is there, and it's very important. And we're the only ones who do that. We have to have that made special for us.
9: Well, and you have to do it under your control because, again, if you try to outsource that, then even the producers will try to cheapen the process, and you can't run the risk. Friends, I hope that this has been informative and helpful because you're not going to find anything anywhere like Balance of Nature. You're not going to find stuff that's as potent, that's as nutritious, that has the overwhelming healing composite benefit of what's in there. And that's why you need to call that number we've been giving you, 800-246-8751, 1-800-246-8751. 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
8: This has been fun. I'm really glad we got to do this. I always love coming to talk with you. But I just want people to know, there's a couple of things as we do. We get hammered with calls of people that are saying, oh, bad actors, or how dare you say that stuff. What you hear, and you'll hear it through the week, and you'll hear it on the radio and on TV, those are real people.
9: Yeah.
8: They're not staged. 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
12: It's really fantastic. 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I get up in the morning, like no stiff back, nothing. I never get sick. 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
19: With SRN News, I'm Ron Taylor. The Senate has confirmed Todd Blanche as the next Attorney General of the United States. Senator Ashley Moody of Florida reads the confirmation tally.
20: On this vote, the yeas are 50, the nays are 49. The nomination is confirmed.
19: The narrow 50-49 vote early this morning came after a bruising confirmation fight that exposed deep concerns in both parties about installing President Trump's former personal attorney atop the Justice Department. While Blanche has already been leading the department in an acting capacity, his confirmation could free him to pursue the Trump administration's agenda even more aggressively. Blanche's supporters say his experience as a federal prosecutor and the trust he earned working for Trump as his personal attorney will help him in the role. This is SRN News.
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3: For many of us, medicine refers to the pills we take to keep sickness at bay. But Dr. Geeta Maker-Clark argues that this modern definition has erased an entire world of healing from our lives. Her new book, Medicine for All People, Science and Ancient Wisdom for Revolutionary Healing, encourages looking into the past to guide the future of health.
4: That concept of nourishing what is forgotten has guided my medical career, and the previous phrase before it that was given to me by a wise mentor was that my job was not to fix what was broken, but to nourish what was forgotten. And I think that, you know, when we focus on the things that are broken and trying to fix them, we actually realize that that is an impossibility. What a medicine should be and needs to be is something that is accessible, that is around us, that is feels natural and healing and softening to embrace, and that works well and makes us feel better ultimately by using it, by taking it, by enjoying it.
3: Maker-Clark is the Director of Integrative Nutrition and Advocacy at Endeavor Health and the co-director of the Culinary Medicine Program at the University of Chicago Pritzker School of Medicine. Her book opens up the definition of medicine to include all practices that are healing. She reintroduces the idea that health, yes, involves pharmaceuticals, but also community and dance and nature.
4: Eating healthful, fresh food, being in service to each other, caring for those people in need, being in play, you know, and not always in deep seriousness about life and jobs and living. All of these medicines are and were a part of our ancestral lives, but also part of our lives meant for many of us as children. And then we get sort of socialized out of them. So that's my hope with the book, is that we can start to shift the paradigm away from this idea that medicine is something very narrow, but it's rather something that reminds us of who we are.
3: How have we gotten so far from practices that are ingrained in so many cultures? The traditional teachings that were once common knowledge have been pushed to the edges of what's considered modern science. Maker-Clark says there are a few root causes, including the emphasis placed on hyper-individuality and capitalism within our society.
4: So there's a shift that came from these broader economic policies, economic focuses like the capitalist movement, that actually drew us away from collective care and really focused on the individual. And I think that's at like the root cause. Like, I'm a root cause doctor and that's what I'm interested in. And so then when I really think about why we're at this place, I think it really started with that. And then also the industrialization of medicine and food systems, which really drew us away from land and growing and soil health and the traditions that came from that, as well as the pharmaceutical industry having more and more influence on medical care, such that medical education also became very focused on pharmaceuticals.
3: Her book explores all different kinds of traditional practices that are organized into three categories labeled as remembrances.
4: Remembrances, meaning we are going to remember these medicines that have brought us here, remember that these are medicines that we have used and still use. And in remembrance one, I called this medicines of the earth. And this aspect covers nature, food, and plants.
3: The second remembrance focuses on the medicines of connection.
4: So this is where we bring in community and seva, which is the Sanskrit word for service, and trust. And then remembrance three are the medicines of the spirit. And these I covered as dance, gratitude, and play. And then finally, you know, I brought it all together into the medicines of love and justice, because as we sort of bring all of these concepts and ideas together, at their core, the concept that we must all be healthy, otherwise none of us is healthy, is really vital, I think, to an understanding of how we can be a healthier society.
3: Maker Clark argues that healthy communities produce much better long-term outcomes than just focusing on individualism. In fact, she says our current model works against our physical, mental, and spiritual health.
4: We are herd animals. We are meant to be in packs. We are meant to be reliant upon each other. And we've always required that for our survival, in fact. So our brains and our very physiology require us to feel a sense of safety and belonging when we are together and working together. And we actually do heal best when we are in relationship, not in isolation.
3: The benefits of community don't just come from what it can offer, but what you can pour back into it. Many of the practices Maker Clark writes about may be already ingrained in your life, but just because you're going through these motions doesn't mean you're getting the most out of them.
4: I think the presence and awareness of the real import of these medicines is what will make the difference and why I wrote the book as such a science-based and evidence-based book as well. Because I want to really remind us that these ancestral medicines really work when we open ourselves to them and let them work. And for that to happen, we need to be present. We need to be present to the experiences of being in community and sharing, of offering our services to those who need us, of letting go of being so serious all the time and finding moments to be playful with our families and with our friends and even with our just our own selves.
3: Mindfulness in and of itself can act as a medicine, as well as making other practices more effective. Maker Clark wants us to realize that medicine is all around us and readily available. We don't have to wait to see a doctor in order to start healing. In fact, nature has its own pharmacy that you can access simply by walking through a forest.
4: You know, a lot of it is that smell that we smell when we enter the forest, that wonderful fresh air, earthy, leafy, petrichor, as it's called, that smell that's filled with these volatile organic compounds are the basis of the forest's immune system.
3: These chemical compounds facilitate communication between trees and protects them from insects and harmful bacteria. However, it's only recently been discovered just how powerful they can be for humans.
4: It was found that they contain these incredible constituents called phytoncides. And phytoncides are more than just chemical defenses. They actually, when inhaled, go into the body and increase our natural killer cell counts. And those natural killer cells are one of the frontline cell lines of our immune system.
3: Since these practices are outside the normal experience many of us have with healthcare, Maker Clark says some patients are uncomfortable branching out.
4: I think there is a commodification of health and healthcare such that if you go to a doctor, you may have an expectation of getting a certain number of labs or medications or tests that are being ordered to create a feeling that there's being action being taken that is going to lead to a better health outcome. And sometimes that is certainly true. And I often do, you know, prescribe medicines and order tests if that's going to help my decision making.
3: But sometimes the pushback comes from patients wanting a simple, quick fix to their issue. However, Maker Clark says that getting to the root of a problem often requires more than a drug prescription.
4: Saying, hey, I think you need to be sleeping more and eating better and, you know, maybe taking a little bit time off from your job. These are not always welcome prescriptions for patients. You know, they would much rather, many people would much rather that I gave them something that worked quicker and did not require so much change.
3: And while change can be a hard, slow process, Maker Clark is right there in step with her patients to support the journey.
4: I partner with them. I don't just say, hey, do all these things and I'll talk to you in 3 or 4 months. I'm like, these are the steps in which we can slowly take, you know, smaller steps to get to this higher outcome that we're looking for and make them easy enough to succeed with that a patient can actually start to feel better and then have more energy to work towards the other goals that they have. And, you know, see me, touch base with me so that we can stay partnered on the path. So, and even then, you know, there are definitely people who are just like, okay, I feel a little bit better, but not better enough. Like, is there anything else you got, you know? And for me, it's a balance. Like, I'm in service to my patients. So if they're really wanting something that will give them a quicker result, even if it doesn't go to the root cause, we might do that. And not instead of, but and create a plan for long-term root cause whole health.
3: Because a provider-patient relationship should be a collaboration to achieve the healthiest outcome. And not every alternative practice may be right for someone. Maker Clark's book explores so many different options so that readers can take what they need and be able to adjust as they go.
4: My hope is that the title, Medicine for All People, will be a call and reminder that none of these medicines are aligned to any specific ethnicity, culture, race, religion, or otherwise, that these are the medicines that have united us as humans since the beginning of time, that the whole point is that you create a pouch that is individual to you, that you pick the medicines that resonate, that feel right to you, that feel interesting and attractive to you, and start there. And the great thing about these medicines, there are no negative side effects, so you can't go wrong.
3: Medicine for All People is available for pre-order now. You can find more information about Dr. Geeta Maker-Clark and all of our guests on our website, radiohealthjournal.org. Our executive producer is Amira Zaveri. I'm Kristen Farah.
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5: The idea of college sparks different thoughts for all of us. You might think of the Greek life on campus or the 8 a.m. class you never wanted to get out of bed for. With thousands of higher education institutions set up across the country, many of us drive past these schools all the time. But Darren Lapomi says many people don't realize that these schools offer so much more than classrooms and cafeterias.
9: So when a student goes to a university, they spend a lot of time on the first two floors where all the classrooms are, maybe not appreciating that the upper floors are all labs. And what happens in the labs? Well, the federal government spends about last year 0.8% of its total budget on university and university-like research. And public funding of research since World War II, by some estimates, say that it's responsible for 50% of all growth. So you wouldn't have medicines, you wouldn't have advanced drilling techniques, you wouldn't have environmental remediation, you wouldn't have AI and the internet without public funding of basic science.
5: Lapomi is a professor and chair of the Department of Chemical and Sustainability Engineering at the University of Rochester. He details the inner workings of university research in his new book, Science Nonfiction: Behind the Scenes in University Research. Lapomi hopes it helps everyday people become part of this dialogue, since the products of university research affect us all. And a major part of this conversation is funding. While there are a few different sources, MIT President Sally Kornbluth says the federal government is the largest funder of university research.
10: It's far and away our largest source of funding, particularly for the kind of discovery research or fundamental curiosity-driven understanding-based research that is done at universities. We do have generous philanthropists. We do have foundation funding and industry funding, but they can't touch in magnitude the dollars from the federal government.
5: Meaning any cuts in federal funding are difficult to replace. And even with the government providing up to 60% of all academic research and development funding, grants aren't as easy to get as you may think.
9: When I apply for funding, I usually set aside several hours of the weekend for a month, and I write a proposal. And that proposal that is submitted to the Department of Energy, National Science Foundation, National Institutes of Health, then undergoes a review process. And that review process can take 6 to 9 months, sometimes longer.
5: During that time, a panel of experts read through the proposals and give each one a final rating.
9: And in the end, maybe 10 to 15 or fewer percent of the proposals submitted to that panel actually get funded. I have submitted maybe 100 proposals in my 14 years as a professor, and maybe 15 of them have been funded, maybe 15 to 20. So maybe I'm slightly above average, but not significantly above average.
5: Research grants support much more than people often realize. A portion of the money is allocated to the indirect costs of research, meaning the university's operating costs of maintenance, utilities, and administrative support staff. And not only do grants cover direct costs like the lab equipment, supplies, publishing fees, and necessary travel, but they also serve as the salaries for people working on the project.
9: University research is done not by the professor, but by the trainees in the lab. So the professor may read the literature and go to conferences and participate in the research activity that way, and also seed ideas, you know, SEED ideas, give ideas to members of the lab. But the vast majority of the time in chemistry, biology, engineering, they're not in the lab doing the experiments themselves. That work is done by mostly graduate students, so PhD and to a lesser extent, master's researchers,
5: as well as postdoctoral scholars, which are like the medical residents of academia. As Lipomi details in his book from his own personal experience, it's grueling work. The hours are long and the expectations can be set higher than what's possible to achieve. That's not to mention the normalized power dynamics that can teeter on the edge of abuse.
9: The issue of exploitation and the potential for abuse of trainees in certain research labs is one of the reasons why there has been a push among graduate students and postdocs to unionize across campuses. And for 12 years, I was at UC San Diego, the last two of which I was associate dean for students in engineering. And there was a strike during that time, in large part because of rising housing costs, but also because of issues in the lab, like PIs withholding, you know, documents needed for immigration status. And you heard all of these horror stories, because there is, it's a quite an asymmetric power relationship in a research group.
5: Considering all these factors, some people wonder if this process unfairly takes advantage of the trainees. As someone who's been on both sides of the system, Lipomi thinks it's important to put this experience into the context of a larger picture.
9: Does the university exploit the trainees? Well, they certainly don't get paid very much. And so they might get paid $37,000, might be the median salary for a graduate student. They do get their tuition and benefits covered by the research grant. But I don't think that exploitation is the right framing. I think most scientists are like artists or writers or musicians. They do it because they couldn't see themselves doing anything else, even if at the end of the PhD or postdoc, their lifetime earnings potential will barely break even as compared to if they had never done extended training, because your time when you're young is worth more than your time when you're old because of compounding interest. But that's also true for knowledge, because knowledge compounds. So if you spend 40 to 60 hours a week doing research, you're able to learn more farther along in your career because you're starting from a higher baseline. That's the way I think about it.
5: While it's proven to be an effective model, it's not the only way to structure this system. Lipomi says that in Europe, the PhD process is often quicker. This faster time frame often means more financial stability for the grad students.
9: What's nice in the European system is that you have to commit to the financial support of the PhD student as part of the grant. So the grant might contain 4 years of funding for a grad student, and that is locked in, rock solid. Whereas a National Science Foundation grant is, in the US, is 3 years, and the median PhD experience is about 5.5 or so years. So you have to cobble together different sources of funding.
5: Federal funding has been experiencing some major disruptions over the last few years that have made this process even more complicated. Join us next week as our experts explain how these changes are affecting students, science, and the future of technology. You can find more information about Sally Kornbluth, Darren Lapomi, and all of our guests on our website, radiohealthjournal.org. Our lead producer is Kristen Farah. Our production manager is Jason Dickey. I'm Greg Johnson.
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0: Mike Gallagher. 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The Answer. The following is a paid advertisement. 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
2: Well, here we are with the kids getting back in school. Summer is winding down, and it's time to start thinking about yourself. That's right, you can do that. I'm going to ask you a couple of questions, and I want you to think about the current quality of your life, okay? Is your weight or your joints preventing you from doing some of the activities that you really enjoy? And would your life improve if you lost a few pounds, had less pain, and had better energy, better natural energy, as a matter of fact? Well, take a listen to this.
3: The inches. First it was the inches, and then I began to notice the weight. I've been on the product. I've lost 20 pounds. My skin feels very firm, and I just completely embrace the whole product.
4: I've noticed my joints don't hurt as bad or hardly at all anymore. Mm-hmm. Used to have the arthritis. I don't feel it anymore.
5: That's wonderful.
4: My hands or my knees.
6: That's great. Just 1 month, too.
4: Really impressed with the product.
7: Lost about 5 to 6 pounds or probably more. I lost 2 sizes. My sister kind of noticed it, and she was asking me, what were you doing? I said, I was just taking this thing that I ordered from the radio.
2: This thing that I ordered from the radio, mm-hmm. And this thing is called collagenate. We are going to welcome back our good friend and special guest, Carla Jarrett. And Carla is on the line with us, joining us for the show. Carla is the owner and founder of Vim and Vigor Nutritional Company, located out in sunny California. She has been a fitness and nutrition professional for some 28 years, and her main focus is to help people lose weight safely so they can keep the weight off. What a great concept, to keep the weight off after you've done all that hard work, right? And to help aging people also to improve their health internally so they can have better energy naturally, can move around better with less pain, can feel and look better. Now, as you've heard from that little snippet of testimonials, their most popular product, Collagenate, has helped thousands of people, including myself, to lose weight safely and simply feel better. Collagenate is also great for the joints, muscles, skin, and hair, and has many anti-aging benefits. So, Carla, welcome back to the show. How are you doing?
8: Great. How are you?
2: Well, doing well. And you know, Carla, we're going to hear from a few of your customers today. Some who just wanted to lose a little belly fat, to others that were suffering with diabetes, high cholesterol, high blood pressure, joint pain, arthritis, and or bursitis, and the things that go along with that. And they found, like thousands of others, that collagenate really does work. Now, you're offering a few specials today. We're going to mention those in a bit. But for those who are able to write this number down now while you can, it's 1-800-622-THIN, 1-800-622-8446. Again, that translates to 1-800-622-THIN. Now, Carla, you know, the thing that's really amazing about collagenate is that it's good for both weight loss and the joints. And it's also good for the skin, hair, and nails, as we mentioned. It's just one product, one tablespoon a day, and it's good for all those things. Many of our listeners, you know, have been experiencing the benefits of collagenate for many years, while others may be listening now for the very first time. So, Carla, why don't you explain, first of all, what is collagenate?
8: Sure, yes, collagen is a specially formulated liquid collagen supplement. And collagen is that main protein that makes up our hair, skin, ligaments, and joints. And you just take a tablespoon of collagenate once a day. And what it does is it assists our bodies in repairing. So we put on better muscle tone, which helps us to naturally burn more fat and calories all the time. And of course, then because it's collagen, it helps get that collagen protein back into our system for repairing.
2: Why do we need collagen, Carla?
8: Well, we actually start losing collagen in our mid-20s. When we're young, of course, we're youthful and our
2: sure.
8: body feels good and looks good, and we have lots of collagen in our skin and our hair.
2: Yeah.
8: But as we get older, just from about the age of mid-20s on, we start losing the ability to produce collagen. And, of course, as we get up in years, we really notice the loss of collagen in that our skin starts to wrinkle, our joints start to hurt, and we tend to become more fat and less muscle.
2: It's interesting. We always kind of knew internally that we're missing kind of a key ingredient. What makes collagenate such a great source of collagen, Carla?
8: Yes, well, we work with one of the top collagen experts in the country at helping collagen to be very absorbable so that the body can absorb and utilize the collagen. The collagen's gone through a special enzymatic process and combined with an organic aloe vera juice, which really helps with the absorption.
2: Mm. Well, you know, we can see that something like collagenate being a good absorbable source of collagen would be good for the joints, the hair, and the skin, but how in the world does collagenate help people lose weight?
8: Yes, well, it's a very absorbable protein, and that's what proteins do, is they help the body to repair. As your body repairs, it gets healthier, you get better muscle tone. That helps naturally for your metabolism to be better, and that's what we want, is a better metabolism, because that means that our body can naturally burn more fat and calories all the time.
2: You know, we've always known that collagenate is very, very unique and very, very special, as a matter of fact. What makes collagenate stand

0: stands above the other weight loss products out there, Carla?
1: Well, there's no stimulants in Cosnate, no diuretics, no laxatives, no gimmicks, really. It's basically helping your body to naturally be healthier, which kind of works on a different mechanism than other products out there. It's not forcing your body to do something unnatural. It's naturally working with your body to help your body to naturally have a better metabolism, which there again means you can burn more fat and calories.
0: Certainly, and this is something you've said many times on this show, that you and your great team there have invested many years in sort of perfecting the formula, if you will, and really bringing this to what it is today. And so it's an incredible product that we've been talking about for a long time here. If you're new to this information, stay where you are, because you're just on the beginning of learning some great things. We're talking with Carla, the Vim of Vim and Vigor's Collagenate. 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Very distinct. Carla's going to be with us for several more minutes discussing the many benefits of Collagenate, but I want you to jot the number down now while you can. There's no obligation. Give them a call, 1-800-622-THIN, 1-800-622-8446. You know, there's a few Vim and Vigors out there, but only one that makes Collagenate. So make sure you get the right product in that shapely blue bottle that you'll see on the website. 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Again, that's 800-622-8446. Want to listen to a conversation, Carl, that you had with a newer customer of yours. His name is John, and John suffered with diabetes and desperately needed to lose weight. After hearing about Collagenate for many years, he finally picked up the phone and made the order. And as you will hear, he is so glad that he did.
1: We've got John on the line. I understand, John, you're a diabetic and that you lost 50 pounds on Collagenate and 6 inches in your waist.
2: That is correct.
1: So you're looking pretty slim.
2: I am. I have been gaining weight, and it wouldn't stop. I mean, the heaviest I'd ever been in my life.
1: I heard you had been hearing us for a few years on the radio, and your wife finally slapped you and told you to go ahead and order it.
2: Yeah, you know, it's like a commercial said, you know, I could have had this drink, and they'd slap you on the back of the head. Well, I said, you know, I've been listening to that program for a couple of years now, and I've been meaning to do that, and it was just like this aha moment. She says, yeah, okay, fine, so when are you going to do it? And I said, today.
1: And how long did it take for you to start losing weight, John?
2: Losing weight, maybe 30, 45 days. But what I recognized, my belt, I started moving back holes in my belt.
1: Oh, good.
2: Said, this is really neat. So I'm going to treat myself to some new pants because none of my pants will fit me.
1: Oh, good. So, John, you started losing inches in your waist first. Now, you've lost 6 inches in your waist total now. And
2: yes,
1: you've lost 50
2: correct.
1: Pounds. You lost 50 pounds on the scale. So you started noticing the inch loss in your waist first, but you did lose the weight on the scale, too.
2: Oh, yes, absolutely. It was inches first, and then I assumed I was losing weight, but I just wasn't jumping on the scale every day. Mm-hmm. But I noticed I was feeling better. And I didn't get it for the energy level, but I noticed my energy levels are really, really up.
1: Good, yes. A lot of people find that. There's no stimulants in Collagenate, but people find that their energy is naturally better.
2: I can't say enough about your product. You know, when you hear things on the radio and say, okay, right, and people tend to procrastinate because is that too good to be true and I don't have to exercise. And I really haven't done any hard exercise or anything like that. The weight loss is not because of exercise. The weight loss is because of the Collagenate product.
1: Mm-hmm. Well, we still encourage you to walk and get a little bit of movement, too.
2: Well, I do. I mean, you know, I'm out all the time. I'm walking.
1: Collagenate's pretty easy. You're just taking the tablespoon with the glass of water for just first thing in the morning, right?
2: That's it.
1: And John, how's your diabetes doing? Have you had your blood sugar tested?
2: Oh, yeah. I test that every day.
1: And has it improved since you've lost the 50 pounds with Collagenate?
2: Oh, dramatically. Dramatically, mm-hmm. Yes. I was able to switch off of an insulin product to another product, which is a non-insulin-based product.
1: Oh, good. So you actually switched from insulin to a non-insulin-based product since you've been on Collagenate.
2: Yes, absolutely.
1: Well, that's wonderful.
2: I was pleased with it. I was chatting with someone, and they have a pill or a potion or something that they sell. And they said, well, why didn't you call me and talk to me? And I said, you got a diet plan. That's not what I'm looking for. And I said, this was straightforward. It was simple. It was easy to do. And I said, it did the job.
1: Yes, that's what people like about Collagenate. Simple, and you can do it. It's easy.
2: And I don't have time to remember, oh, I got to do this. I've got to take this now, this hour. And that's just a complication and regimentation that I don't want to have to put into my life. And I'm extremely pleased with the product.
1: Great, John. We thank you so much for your time.
2: You have a wonderful, blessed day.
1: Thanks, you too.
0: You know, I want to mention, Carla, you know, for those who have heard us talking about collagenate for many, many years, year after year. 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Carla, you know I'm going to ask you many questions about John. I'm going to break it down here because it's just incredible. Lost 50 pounds on collagenate, got great improvements with his diabetes. Is collagenate generally safe for diabetics?
1: Yes, it is. There's no sugars or carbohydrates in collagenate. It's a protein supplement, which is nice because it tends to level out the blood sugar levels.
0: Mm.
1: And then, of course, because it's helping with the weight loss, most diabetics do very well because as they're losing weight, then their blood sugar levels, of course, improve like John's did. Mm. And he was actually able to get off of an insulin-based medication to a non-insulin-based one. So he's doing much better now.
0: That is just incredible. And to that effect, as he mentioned a moment ago, what about for people with high blood pressure or even high cholesterol?
1: Same thing. There's no stimulants in collagenate, so it's not going to adversely affect the blood pressure. Most of our customers with high blood pressure and high cholesterol find that as they get on collagenate, their numbers tend to improve. We've worked with collagenate for over 13 years, and up to now, there's been no contraindications with any medications or diseases or any other supplements. If people have a concern, by all means, they can, you know, ask their doctor, or they can even have their doctor call us if the doctor's not familiar with the product. But up to now, there's been no contraindications. And then usually, of course, as people get healthier, their numbers tend to improve.
0: You know, back to something that falls into that unique category again with collagenate. You know, many have found that with collagenate, they're able to lose weight in those hard-to-lose areas, and you all know where those areas are on your body there, and it's in the waist or the belly area in general. Why is that, Carla?
1: Well, collagenate is really promoting a true, safe fat loss, which is what we want. You know, so many unhealthy programs kind of cause your body to lose muscle and water weight and other things. Collagenate is really focusing on promoting the true fat loss, so you lose just the fat, which means that it's going to be in those areas that really have accumulated the fat. Of course, as we get older, that tends to be in the waist and the midriff area.
0: Sure.
1: And most people find that they really start losing in those areas with the collagenate.
0: And that is welcome news, I'm sure, for most everyone. And that brings up an interesting point in terms of monitoring our success with collagenate, Carla. Is it good for people to measure their waist instead of, say, getting on the scale like in typical fashion?
1: Yes, because a lot of times with collagenate, people are reproportioning. Mm. And the waist is a good indication of a true fat loss. I mean, of course, you can do body fat testing and things that are much more elaborate. But as a simple measurement, just the measurement of the waist is a good indication of a true fat loss. And, of course, as John noticed, his belt just started getting smaller, you know, yeah. Started tightening up his belt. Of course, if people have weight to lose on the scale, they'll lose that, too.
0: Yeah. You know, and, too, John liked collagenate because it was easy to take and he didn't have to go on a diet. And those are very appealing. So what do you tell people with regards to dieting when they get on collagenate?
1: We tell them to not go on a restrictive diet because that backfires, of course.
0: Right.
1: We usually just tell people to take the tablespoon of collagenate once a day, preferably either right at bedtime or first thing in the morning on the empty stomach, and to let collagenate do its thing. Of course, people want to be reasonable, but they don't want to purposely overeat, but just to keep their portion sizes reasonable, take the collagenate, and just let collagenate do its thing. Of course, people's bodies are being stubborn for one reason or another, and they're not losing towards the end of that first bottle, like in the first 3 to 4 weeks. Then we urge them to call us so we can walk through things, see what they're doing, and see if we can give them any tips along the way.
0: Certainly, and that's a wonderful blessing to be able to call the number, and just if you have a question or concern, they're there for you. 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All right, let's listen to a conversation, Carla, that you had with a customer of yours. Her name is Jill, and Jill and her husband both lost weight with collagenate, and they got some great surprises and a decrease in their health insurance.
3: Hi, my name is Jill, and I have been taking the collagenate product, and I'm so happy with it. I've lost 25 pounds, plus my husband, he's lost 20 pounds. His cholesterol and his blood pressure is back to a normal level where he's no longer rated on his insurance, and so we're both very pleased. People have noticed at my church and everywhere I go that I've lost a lot of weight, so I'm really happy. Anyone that would love to drink this should, because it works.
1: Great. And then, Jill, is it your daughter that's getting married?
3: Yeah, my youngest daughter. She's getting married in 5 weeks.
1: Oh, great.
3: Can't believe it.
1: You're at your goal weight, and your husband's also at his goal weight.
3: Yeah, he's but back both- to the weight he was when we got married, and I'm back to what I was just before I got married. So I'm very happy about that.
1: And, Jill, how old are you?
3: I'm 52, almost 53, and that's another thing. Normally at this age, you gain weight, and I'm definitely menopausal, and I'm not gaining, I'm losing.
1: So you've lost 25 pounds in your 50s. That's great.
3: Mm-hmm. That doesn't happen very often. People think I'm still in my late 30s because of my shape. A lot of people think I'm a lot younger than I am.
1: Oh, good. And you're going to be looking great for your daughter's wedding.
3: I sure am.
1: Good for you. And now your skin, you said that your skin is not as dry.
3: Yes, definitely. I was a sufferer of psoriasis, and I don't have that anymore. I just find my skin isn't nearly as flaky. Normally, every winter it is.
1: Well, both the collagen in collagenate plus the aloe vera is very good for the skin, too. And you said your fingernails are better?
3: Yeah, I'm growing my nails for the wedding because I need nails, and they're not breaking like they used to. I'm going to have nice nails for the wedding, too.
1: Oh,
3: I'm
1: going to
3: be one hot mama at that wedding.
1: Oh, good. Well, thank you so much for your time, Jill.
3: Oh, you're welcome.
1: You have a great rest of your day.
0: Jill's husband, let's kind of dissect this conversation, got improvements in his blood pressure and cholesterol to the point of saving them on their health insurance. Carla, what an incredible blessing that happened with Jill and her husband.
1: Yes, and collagenate is just a safe nutritional supplement. That's what's needed. It's not a drug. It's just a safe nutritional supplement. But it's amazing what the body will do if you give it the right tools.
0: Certainly, yeah. You know, and Jill mentioned that she's in her 50s, still has great weight loss with collagenate. Even at that phase of life, at her age, is that usual for that to happen?
1: Yes. Yes, we kind of specialize in it with women getting older and hormones changing. Of course, it's a tough time of life, especially for women as they get a little bit older and the hormones change. But the nice thing is because collagenate's healthy and it's promoting that safe fat loss, it really works well, especially with the weight loss and the waist. And just in that tough time of life for a lot of women.
0: Sure. You know, and all this happening sort of simultaneously with all the weight loss, everything, the great things happening, Jill also got improvements in her skin and nails. I mean, she started seeing improvements across the board.
1: Mm-hmm. Yes, that's very common because it's there again. Collagen is that main structure protein makes up our hair, skin, nails, ligaments, joints.
0: Yeah.
1: It's the protein that keeps our bodies youthful, keeps our skin young looking and healthy looking. So, of course, as people get collagenate into their system, then the body can repair and can be healthier. You know, I kind of joke, it's not going to make us all 20 again, but it definitely can help.
0: It will certainly try to catch up, and it's wonderful. So, you know, for those reasons alone, folks, I mean, call the number. There's no obligation, and it's certainly a great time to call. Wonderful specials happening right now. 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You know, Carla, people can go to your website, vimandvigor.com. Spelling that out again, that's V as in Victor, I-M as in Mary, A-N-D-V-I-G-O-R. vim.com. And there they're going to see a picture of you and your husband, Rick, to the top left-hand corner. You're the vim. Rick is the vigor. Let's listen to a conversation while we still have time that you and Rick had with a customer of yours. Her name is Marcia. Now, Marcia did not lose weight right away on College Nate, but got great improvements in her bursitis that she'd been suffering with, and then got a great surprise when she lost 35 pounds.
4: Hello, Marcia. How are you?
5: Good.
6: Hi, Marcia. You've been taking College Nate from Vim and Vigor?
5: Yes.
6: So how are you doing so far?
5: Real good. I took it for several months before I noticed any weight loss in particular, but what I noticed at first was that I had a quite painful bursitis in my right thumb joint where it connects to my wrist,
6: mm-hmm.
5: to where I couldn't even, you know, hold a bottle or open anything or do much.
6: Mm-hmm.
5: And when I was at the point where I thought I might want to give up on the College Nate, I was noticing that the pain in that joint was getting better. And I kind of connected the two and decided to just keep taking the collagenate. And I kept taking it and kept taking it. My thumb kept getting better and better and better. And then it was probably about the maybe fourth or fifth month, just kind of started losing weight and lost 35 pounds.
6: 35 pounds. So what's interesting is when you got started on collagenate, you didn't notice the weight loss right away, but you did notice that your thumb was feeling better.
5: Right. And then I noticed I probably started to lose inches in my legs before actual weight. And now lost the weight and just keep losing it. And I really haven't exercised much, if at all. So I know that if I could get doing that again, it would probably even be better.
6: Mm-hmm. But still, to lose 35 pounds without exercising, mm-hmm. that's
5: right.
6: good. I mean, obviously, we would like to get your whole body healthy and get you a little bit of exercise in there, too, for your heart,
4: cardio.
6: Your
4: yeah.
6: heart and your body.
5: Mm-hmm.
6: But,
5: right.
6: But to lose 35 pounds, that's also taking a lot of weight off your body. So if you start exercise or even start a walking program now, your body will hold it better and your joints will hold it better because you have less weight to carry around.
5: Oh, definitely.
6: Mm-hmm. 35 pounds, that's a big chunk to take off.
5: Oh, yeah. I feel better and clothes fit better and all kinds of things are better.
6: Mm-hmm. Great.
5: I don't know. It must have just been the Lord or something that I just didn't give up.
6: Mm-hmm.
5: Just kept taking it anyway.
6: Well, and, good. I'm glad.
4: And just to have the use of your hand, mm-hmm. a full use of your hand is really great.
5: Oh, that's
4: just
5: really
4: even
5: good.
4: More important.
5: In my job, I use both hands mm-hmm. and I was real concerned with how that was going to play out because it was very painful.
0: You know, it's interesting, Carla, as Marcia kind of explains her story, the very first thing she noticed was improvement in her joints. And it went from there. Is that a common thing that you see with a lot of your customers?
1: Yes. I think the body considers the joints more important than weight loss in the sense when people first start taking in collagenate, the body needs that collagen, especially if there's joint issues or injuries. In her case, she had bursitis. We have lots of other customers with arthritis, especially fibromyalgia. We've heard from lots of our customers in the past with fibromyalgia, which is kind of an arthritis of the muscle.
0: Right.
1: But we find with those types of people in particular, the collagenate tends to help in those areas. So they get good pain relief first. And then the weight loss tends to kick in a little bit later. Like now in Marcia's case, she didn't lose any weight the first 3 months, but because her bursitis was feeling so much better, she went ahead and reordered collagenate and then lost 35 pounds in the fourth and fifth months.
0: Incredible. Great things come to those who wait, I've always heard, and sometimes it's losing the weight. So, Carla, this is incredible. Our time always flies by. So we thank you so much for all that you're doing for our listeners, for all of the thousands of customers that have seen such great success with collagenate over the years and continue to, and we certainly thank you for your time and your dear friendship. Thank you, Carla.
1: Well, thank you. You have a great rest of your day.
0: You know, folks, don't let your weight or even your joints prevent you from doing the activities that you really enjoy. 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
15: With SRN News, I'm Bob Agnew in Washington. Dr. Anthony Fauci invoked the Fifth Amendment 111 times this week rather than answer senators' questions. The Senate Committee on Homeland Security voted 8-5, therefore, to hold Fauci in contempt of Congress. On the Salem News program this week on Capitol Hill with Tony Perkins, Florida Senator Rick Scott said he thinks what he calls Fauci's giant ego was the reason he refused to answer any questions.
20: I think it starts right there, because I think he has such contempt for us because he's Anthony Fauci. I mean, he knows Jake Tapper. He knows Dana Bash. He knows all these celebrities. Like, how could we, mere mortals, ask the emperor a question? I mean, he's above it. He's Anthony Fauci.
15: Senator Scott's full interview and more criticism of Fauci will be heard when This Week on Capitol Hill is broadcast, beginning at 10 a.m. Eastern Time this morning on the Salem News Channel. 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
4: Welcome to This Week on Capitol Hill, your insider's guide to the stories shaping Washington and the world. I'm Tony Perkins.
5: Holding a witness in contempt is a serious thing, and it should be rare. But the contempt power exists for precisely this circumstance. Seeking the truth is not a witch hunt. Accountability is not vengeance. Accountability is what stands between the American people and a repeat of the mistakes and the very real consequences of the past.
4: That was Kentucky Senator Rand Paul, chairman of the Senate Homeland Security Committee, speaking Thursday on the committee's contempt resolution involving Dr. Anthony Fauci. We'll be joined by a member of that committee, Florida Senator Rick Scott. We'll also get an update on the confirmation process for Attorney General nominee Todd Blanche. Meanwhile, on the House side, the Ethics Committee dominated the week's congressional headlines.
6: We have a process. There's a process. The House Ethics Committee does that. We always withhold judgment on this, whether it's Republicans or Democrats. We're consistent because that process plays out. It's due process. They're allowed to make their case. The allegations, the evidence is evaluated, and a jury of their peers, literally, decides that.
4: That was House Speaker Mike Johnson earlier this week. Former Mississippi Congressman Greg Harper, who served two terms on the House Ethics Committee, joins us. And we'll get an update on the Middle East from CBN Middle East Bureau Chief Chris Mitchell. All of that and more coming up on This Week on Capitol Hill.
25: Today's edition of This Week on Capitol Hill is being presented by AARP.
4: Well, on Tuesday, primary races for the House and Senate delivered mixed results as the midterm battle for control of the Congress intensifies. The far left's momentum in Democratic primaries remains strong, with Democratic Socialist of America-backed candidate Abdul al-Sayed winning the Democratic nomination for U.S. Senate in Michigan. On the Republican side, Trump-backed candidates secured their party's nominations in Washington State, Kansas, and Michigan. Joining us now to discuss these races and what they reveal about both parties heading into November and the latest developments from Washington is Newsmax Chief Washington Correspondent James Rosen. James, welcome back to This Week on Capitol Hill.
26: Great to be back with you. Thank you, Tony.
4: So let's jump right into this. I want to get your main takeaways from Tuesday's primaries.
0: Well, once again, it's we see pitted against each other the different wings or factions within the Democratic Party. And once again, we see the so-called Democratic Socialists ascendant, the win by Dr. Abdul El Said, who is a physician, but who has spent his career in the as a manager of public health programs, and who favors free universal medicine for all, etc. Triumphed over Haley Stevens, an incumbent congresswoman who was backed by an influx of some upwards of $30 million from AIPAC and aligned groups, but who lacked the charisma, really. And you and I have talked about this before on this program. Once some of the Mamdani-backed candidates that are also backed by the Democratic Socialists of America, as Al-Sayed is, triumphed in their respective races, every politico who's following this closely has to assess whether the triumph of these DSA-backed candidates reflects where the primary electorate is. And we have to remember that this, you know, the primaries in general are dominated by the base, by those who are most active, and that's especially true in an off year or a midterm year like this, not a presidential election year. But the professional politico has to assess, is this really where the primary base is at in their heads in terms of the substance of things? Are they all committed socialists? Or I think Al-Sayed won with a plurality, not with a straight out majority. Or did the moderate centrist forces fail to field a sufficiently charismatic candidate? I personally thought that I could determine rather easily several weeks ago that Al-Sayed was going to defeat Haley Stevens, not just from watching the debate between them on television, local television in Michigan, where he exuded greater charisma, but by observing that Al-Sayed's Instagram feed had something like 100,000 followers and Haley Stevens's had about 1,000. And in today's social media age, and especially in when you're in a Democratic primary where you're going to have a lot of young digital natives participating, that struck me, that particular metric, as a death knell for Haley Stevens.
4: James, is it also a over-reliance upon incumbency and money?
0: Money, I take the view that all the complaints about money in politics are somewhat misguided. After the 1968 presidential campaign, I remember a British newspaper marveling that the entire electoral exercise of 1968 had cost a staggering $34 million, making it the most expensive presidential race in American history. Now, that's about just what Haley Stevens received from AIPAC and aligned forces alone. And so my view is that money in politics is like a Nerf battle, and each side brings all the Nerf weapons and all the Nerf bullets they could possibly use or need to this battle. That's not to say money doesn't matter, and you see a great disparity, for example, in cash on hand in the Republican National Committee and the Democratic National Committee. But again, Hillary Clinton outspent Donald Trump 9-1, I think, in 2016. So money is not the great determinant. I think charisma is. I think adaptability to social media probably is the defining characteristic for successful candidates today.
4: I'll have to say, an analyst that uses Nerf analogies just has gone up in my view.
0: Is welcome everywhere, right?
4: Yes, it is. I'm one who played Nerf ball and Nerf weapons quite frequently with my kids. Yes, I can relate to that. Let me ask you this. The charisma aspect, is that because people are paying more attention because they're looking for something? I mean, put that in perspective of the numbers that came out at the end of the week on the jobs numbers. A lot of unemployment.
0: Yeah, in fact, we just received the jobs numbers for the month of June, and they weren't good for the Trump administration or for the country. In fact, they shed jobs, 23,000 altogether, when economists were forecasting a net gain of about 100,000. And previous jobs gains from prior weeks and months were revised downward sharply for a net loss of about 100,000 jobs. And there were some surprises within these numbers. For example, the labor participation rate, the number of Americans who are eligible to work and who are actively working or searching for work. That means you're in the job market. You're either working or you're searching for work. That dipped to the lowest level, some 61% that we've seen in 5.5 years, back to the doldrums of the pandemic. Even the hospitality industry lost jobs in June, which is striking because of all the activity that surrounded the FIFA World Cup, which was held in Houston and New York and all sorts of different places. So it's a concerning number for the Trump administration. These are not the jobs numbers that you want to be seeing as you head into the Labor Day weekend, let's say, next month, which really kicks off the intense cycle for the midterms, and in which affordability is already the buzzword. So the only reason we saw the actual unemployment rate tick down a little bit to 4.1% was because so many people who are eligible to work left the job market altogether, said they're not working and they're not even looking for work right now.
4: So what's behind this? What's driving the loss of jobs? Is this related to the increase in energy? Is it the inflation? What's driving this?
0: It's the Iran war, for sure. It's the impact of that conflict on gasoline prices. It is the impact of that conflict and to some extent, President Trump's management style on consumer confidence. Every time President Trump gives a big speech, analysts say in advance that his task, his objective will be to provide reassurance to this audience or audiences X and Y, whether that's global investors or soccer moms or whomever. We invariably find that President Trump isn't in the reassurance business. He's in the disruption business. And he finds that has worked for him. And goodness knows he's elected to a second term. But nonetheless, as we approach these midterms, no question his fellow Republicans, who are in great danger of losing the House of Representatives, less so where the Senate is concerned, would prefer that the messaging be more reassuring to Main Street, to Wall Street, and everybody in between. But we live in an age of volatility. President Trump, to some extent, fuels that. And no one really sees any timely or salutary exit ramp where the Iran war is concerned. And the idea that the Iranians may soon have control of the Strait of Hormuz codified in some form or fashion with the blessing of the United States, something that did not exist prior to the Iran war, is just the kind of thing that weighs heavily on business interests.
4: So the midterm election, the American people weighing in on their approval or disapproval of President Trump's presidency? You've got 45 seconds.
0: Ordinarily, that is exactly what the opposition party, in this case the Democrats, would want. They would want to nationalize every local election and tie every Republican candidate to the unpopularity of President Trump, whose numbers are far underwater at this point. President Trump is the unusual politician who loves nationalizing these events. And in fact, the Republicans in September are going to have a midterm convention, which they've never done before.
4: It's going to be very interesting to watch. James, thanks so much for joining us. Always appreciate your insights.
0: Thank you, Tony.
4: All right, folks, more this week on Capitol Hill to come. Next, we're going to be joined by Senator Rick Scott with a look at what took place in the Senate this week. So don't go away.
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4: Welcome back to This Week on Capitol Hill. I'm Tony Perkins. Well, the Senate Homeland Security Committee voted this week to hold Dr. Anthony Fauci in contempt of Congress for his refusal to answer questions from the committee last week. According to Senator Rand Paul, the committee chairman, the contempt of Congress resolution has been referred directly to both the Justice Department and the U.S. Attorney for the District of Columbia. Joining me now to discuss this and much more is Senator Rick Scott from Florida. He serves on the Senate Committee on Homeland Security and Governmental Affairs. Senator Scott, welcome back to This Week on Capitol Hill. Thanks for joining us.
17: Tony, it's great to be with you. It was so frustrating when Fauci testified because, you know, people just want answers. He had a pardon. He had no risk. All he did do was tell the truth. And people wanted to know, okay, so did you or did you not fund gain of function? Was the coronavirus out of the Wuhan lab? Why did you keep changing your position on the vaccine? Why did you tell us not to go do things and you had dinner with Jake Tapper? Why was your diary so inconsistent? So Tony, think about how many people didn't get to see their loved ones die. How many people, you know, died because of the vaccine? How many people lost their businesses? How many people, you know, didn't know what to do about their kids or when they were pregnant? I mean, it's just ridiculous what this guy did. He lied to the American public.
4: He was given, as you made reference to, a pardon, a preemptive pardon by the former president, Joe Biden. So why would he not answer questions? What do you think?
17: I think he didn't want to tell the truth. I think he didn't want to acknowledge that he paid for gain of function research, and maybe that's what caused the coronavirus. I think it starts right there, because everything he was worried about was are they going to get caught doing gain of function research, which they never should have done. I think he has such contempt for us because he's Anthony Fauci. I mean, he knows Jake Tapper. He knows Dana Bash. He knows all these celebrities. Like, how could we, mere mortals, ask the emperor a question? I mean, he's above it. He's Anthony Fauci.
4: Why is it important that, I know this is a kind of a rhetorical question. I think our viewers and listeners know the answer to this, but I want you to say it. Why is it important that years after COVID-19 and these draconian practices put in place, policies put in place by Dr. Fauci and others, why is it important that we go back and get the facts now?
17: Number one, people want people held accountable. If he did nothing wrong, he said, look, I used my best efforts. You know, I tried, you know, I made some mistakes here. You know, people don't understand that. But other than that, people want some accountability. That's number one. Number two is, if we're going to have another pandemic, let's learn from this so we don't destroy our economy and kill not just Americans. His actions killed people all over the world. Now we don't trust vaccines. Maybe we should never have trusted vaccines, but I can tell you right now, you know, my family and other people I talk to, they're not sure about vaccines. It's because of Anthony Fauci.
4: Has this been a contributing factor to the American people losing trust in our federal government?
17: Oh, absolutely. I think if you look at the actions he took, the inconsistencies had, now it even gets worse when you look at his diary. He said, oh, you don't have to wear a mask. Oh, you do have to wear a mask. Oh, you know, if you take the vaccine, you're never going to get COVID. Blah, blah. I mean, it's just unbelievable. And there was no science behind it. He always acted like, oh, he's the emperor. He knows. I mean, he has science behind it. And what we found out is pure BS. There was no science. He was just making stuff up.
4: Now, Senator, I know, and you know well, because you've been a critic of Washington, as you've tracked it for years, that a lot of times there's political theater. Many of these types of hearings fall into political theater. But given the leadership of the committee, yourself being on the committee, I anticipate something is going to come from this. Now, the Justice Department has acknowledged that they've received the referral and will work with the Senate accordingly. What do you expect next?
17: Well, I think two things are going to happen. First off, I think you really have to respect what Rand Paul has done. Rand Paul has been working on this and working on this and working on this. He and his team are the reason we had the hearing. It's his and his. He and his team are the ones we have the diary, and now we have his phone. So, number one, I think the Justice Department will take this very seriously and make a good decision. First off, I respect Todd Blanche. He's got an unbelievable background. I look forward to when he gets confirmed. So number one, I think they're going to take it seriously. Number two is, this is the beginning of more information to the American public. So one, maybe he needs to be, there's more information to hold him accountable. But most importantly, the American public is going to have way more information. So going forward, I mean, they're going to say, wait, I'm not sure I should trust the federal government on this. Do they have a bias? And they clearly did with Anthony Fauci, I think skepticism of your federal government is actually good for you. I don't believe we should just act like, oh, these experts at the federal government, they can decide our life. I don't believe in that.
4: I think we put too much trust in government myself. Senator, you mentioned Todd Blanche as we're recording this going into the weekend, and the Senate's going to be working through the weekend, so a lot of things are going to be happening. But there was a breakthrough. An impasse had been in place for Todd Blanche's confirmation. He secured the support of Louisiana Congressman, Senator, Bill Cassidy. Do you see that confirmation taking place this weekend?
17: Absolutely. Hopefully it'll get done probably on, hopefully on Sunday, maybe with consent to get done before that. But look at Todd Blanche's background. This guy has done all the jobs necessary to be a great attorney general, and he's done a great job as deputy, and now he's done a great job as acting. So I look forward to his confirmation. I've known him for a long time. I was the first person elected that sat with Trump during the trial in New York, where Todd did an unbelievable job, where they're trying to, you know, put Trump in jail for nothing. So Todd's a smart, hardworking American, and he'll do a good job he's already doing a good job as acting, but it's good that he'll be confirmed as Attorney General.
4: Final topic for you, Senator Scott. You've been very vocal about the need to pass the Save America Act for election security. How do you see that coming together? Is that going to be a reality in the Senate?
17: I think we're going to do something on election security. The American public has demanded it. And this is not just Republicans. Democrats want election security. Independents want election security. They want voter ID when you vote. You have ID for everything else. They want to make sure you don't get the vote if you're not an American citizen. So we'll either do it through passing the Save America Act or parts of it, or we'll do it through the reconciliation process. We'll create incentives for our states to do the right thing.
4: Just about a minute left. Senator, do you see the Senate staying in session until these issues are addressed, or are they going to break and go home?
17: I'm going to do everything I can to make sure we stay in session. Look, I'm a business guy. In business, you work 7 days a week. We're not even working 5 days a week. So we ought to be staying up here until we get our job done. My mom always said when I was a kid, you couldn't go out and play on Saturday mornings until after you cleaned the whole house. Same thing here. Let's get our work done.
4: All right. Those guys don't need to go home and play anyway. They need to stay there and work. Senator Rick Scott, always good to see you. Thanks so much for taking time to join us.
17: See you, Tony.
4: All right, Senator Rick Scott of Florida. All right, after the break, we're going to take a look at ethics concerns on the House side. The House was out this week. However, the House Ethics Committee has been very busy, and some

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5: Welcome back to This Week on Capitol Hill. I'm your host, Tony Perkins. Well, this week, the House Ethics Committee took one of the rarest disciplinary steps available to Congress, recommending that North Carolina Congressman Chuck Edwards be censured. In nearly 250 years of House history, only 28 members have been censured by the House. Now, the committee also announced it will investigate Ohio Representative Max Miller after he requested the committee review allegations of domestic abuse made by his former wife. As the midterm elections approach, and with the control of Congress hanging in the balance, these cases have once again focused attention on congressional ethics and accountability. Joining me now to discuss these developments is former Congressman Greg Harper, who served two terms in the on the House Ethics Committee during his tenure in Congress. Congressman Harper, welcome to This Week on Capitol Hill. Thanks for joining us.
6: Hey, Tony, it's so good to see you again, and appreciate everything that you do and how you present things on issues that are just so important to our country. So thank you.
5: Well, I appreciate that, and thanks for joining us, because I think this is the timeliness of this is quite significant, or the timing of this is significant, I should say. We have two major House Ethics Committee probes unfolding at the same time. One has already led to Congressman Chuck Edwards to end his reelection bid. The other was requested by Congressman Max Miller himself. There are some other investigations underway. Some have said, wow, this is pretty significant going into a midterm election where the balance of the House is

0: going to be determined by the outcome. What's your reaction, having served on that committee?
1: I just think that the House Committee on Ethics is just an amazing group of people, and they do a phenomenal work. As you know, it's the only committee in the House, regardless of who's in the majority, it's 5-5, and they have to work together. You cannot make a decision if it's a tie vote. So somebody has to see and agree that, hey, this is a major problem. And so I've always been impressed with the Ethics Committee. The leadership usually puts their best people on there to make sure that they're taking care of business. So I think it's commendable that they're not just saying, hey, we're going to ignore this, get past this election cycle, and then we'll deal with it. So that's the way they should operate.
0: Has it always been that way, even when the Democratic majority, the Democrats held the majority in Congress?
1: I served, as you indicated, my first term was under a Democratic majority, and then we took the majority in my second term. I don't know that there was a lot of difference between those two. Yeah, there were some things that you could see that, sometimes on the Democratic side, maybe it looked a little more partisan to me than it should have. But all in all, they were able to work together during those times. So this is the way it should be, regardless of who is being investigated. And I think it gives the voters an opportunity to make decisions in a timely fashion as well. So I commend them for doing this work now.
0: You have a fellow Mississippian who chairs that committee, Michael Guest. What are the biggest challenges that the Ethics Committee faces when investigating sitting members of Congress? And then making, as I mentioned, only 28 members have ever been censured in the history of the Congress. That's a pretty significant recommendation coming from that committee, is it not?
1: That's right, and Chairman Guest does an incredible job. I'm thankful that he's from Mississippi. He actually holds the seat that I held for 10 years, and so they do a really good job. And I also want to say this: the staff at the Ethics Committee is as good as any place that you're going to find. Their professional staff does a remarkable job. The counsel, the investigators. They do look at things. So the biggest challenge, I think, is this, is you want to understand that there are things that do need to be kept private until there's a resolution, because it will be used to destroy somebody's political career. So you want to be fair on that. You want to work through the process and then make your announcements there. But other than saying, hey, this is what's going on right now, you really shouldn't give details. It's not fair, and it does take a while to get to the bottom of things.
0: Are ethics issues becoming more of an issue as we see Congress becoming more partisan, but also we have people coming into Congress that are maybe coming for different reasons than just to serve the public?
1: Well, it is certainly a difficult thing to do when you come in. You realize that you're being looked at on every single thing that you do. So, there are certain challenges that you have. But the problem that I see is the organization called the Office of Congressional Conduct, previously the Office of Congressional Ethics, which is sort of a gotcha committee. And we could talk about that in another session, but there is no reason usually to cooperate with them. They gather information, ultimately release it to the public. So you're much better off if you're a member with the fairness and the process that you'll find in the Committee on Ethics.
0: Congressman Harper, we've got to leave it there. Thanks so much for joining us. Folks, stay tuned. We're back with more after this.
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0: Welcome back to This Week on Capitol Hill. I'm Tony Perkins. Well, on Wednesday, the Israeli military conducted strikes into southern Lebanon after the terrorist group Hezbollah violated the existing ceasefire agreement, killing two Israeli soldiers. This comes as Israel's Prime Minister Benjamin Netanyahu has expressed skepticism over the Board of Peace plan to disarm Hamas in Gaza and has continued airstrikes against the terrorist group there. Joining us now from Jerusalem to discuss this is CBN News Middle East Bureau Chief Chris Mitchell. Chris, welcome back to This Week on Capitol Hill.
12: Tony, great to be back with you.
0: Before we jump into what's happening there in Israel, in Gaza, and then in Lebanon, which is really kind of escaping most of the news coverage, developments at the end of this week raising a lot of eyebrows. The Mecca Joint defense agreement between Pakistan, Saudi Arabia, and Turkey. How are folks in Israel responding to that?
12: Well, no official reaction that I know of by the government, but I think a lot of people here are concerned about what's happening right now. Some people are calling this the Islamic NATO with this defense pact, where one nation would have to come to the defense of another. And you have two out of those three countries, Turkey and Pakistan, that are quite hostile to Israel. Saudi Arabia has a sort of a different relationship with the Jewish state, but with the this is shifting the geopolitics of the Middle East. So it has major implications for Israel. There's also, I've read a report earlier today, Tony, that maybe Egypt will join this defense pact. So that's a huge impact, and understanding, too, that Turkey is a NATO member. So how does NATO, how does Turkey manage and balance its commitment to NATO as well as to these major Islamic countries? Pakistan, by the way, the only Islamic country that has a nuclear weapon, and Turkey has the second largest army in NATO. And also, you know, there are seemingly biblical implications to why all this is shifting here in the region.
0: I mean, this appears to be filling the vacuum created by the demise of Iran, with Turkey, I think, moving to be the leader of that movement to fill that void.
12: That's exactly what President Erdogan wants to do. He considers himself maybe the Sunni leader of the Islamic world, and he also has ambitions to resurrect the Ottoman Empire, this neo-Ottoman idea of having influence in the region that the Ottoman Empire once did for 400 years in this region. So it really is something that he has been working on to impose himself or assert himself as the Islamic Sunni leader of the Islamic world.
0: So Chris, going forward, how could that shift the balance of power there in the Middle East as the demise of Iran continues with the rise of this this joint defense agreement between these Islamic states?
12: Well, I think a lot of people were seeing months ago, you know, with the demise of Iran, that the major adversary for Israel was going to be Turkey. And because of the rhetoric coming out of Ankara, for example, the foreign minister once said that Israel is a burden to humanity. And the rhetoric by Recep Erdogan, who's calling Netanyahu a Hitler. So it really does shift the balance and the focus seemingly to be back on Turkey. Syria seems to be more of a satellite right now for Turkey as well. So that's Syria is right on the border of Israel, and really it makes I'm sure a lot of people concerned about this NATO member now entering into this defense pact.
0: Could this weaken America's influence in the Middle East?
12: It remains to be seen. We'll see exactly what's going on with the relationship. But you would think that Turkey is really shifting its attention here to the region, and less with as an alliance with the U.S.
0: All right, Chris, let's talk about what's happening there with Israel and Lebanon and Israel and Hamas down in Gaza. It appears, with the attention focused on the Strait of Hormuz in the U.S., in Iran, that Israel is still taking care of business when it comes to the terrorist group Hezbollah and Hamas.
12: Exactly. On two fronts right now. We have in southern Lebanon predominantly, and then in the Gaza Strip, we see that Israel is trying to make sure that, first of all, Hamas would be disarmed under this new border peace plan. There are concerns here in Jerusalem by Prime Minister Netanyahu that that it doesn't go far enough and that doesn't verify that Hamas will be disarmed before the IDF is required to pull out of some of Gaza. And on the northern border, you know, we have right now, there's talks going on in Rome between the U.S., Israel, and Lebanon. But the concern is that, again, that Israel would be required to pull out of some of these so-called pilot zones that they're setting up right now, that where Israel would pull out, the Lebanese army would go in and then verify that Hezbollah has either withdrawn or been able to make sure that Hezbollah is not going to re-enter. In the last couple of weeks, Tony, they've seen that Hezbollah has set up within civilian areas in southern Lebanon and different parts of Lebanon, massive weapons caches, tunnel systems that were just extraordinary, all buried and wedded into the civilian areas in southern Lebanon. And Israel is systematically dismantling and destroying those.
0: Chris, the reports I'm seeing also indicate that Israel is expanding its footprint there in southern Lebanon for, really, it looks like, a longer-term security zone there.
12: Yeah, very much so. And what they want to do is make sure that Hezbollah doesn't rearm, reconstitute itself to be a threat to the people on the northern border. So, yes, they want to stay there as long as they need to make sure that Hezbollah no longer will be a threat to not only northern Israel, but all of Israel as well. And so this is something that, so on both fronts, you have Israel trying to make sure that the enemies financed and supported by Iran will no longer be a threat to the Jewish state.
0: Yeah, Chris, my take is Israel's actually being able to do a lot more when the attention is not focused on them, but focused on Iran and the U.S. 30 seconds.
12: Very much so. I mean, everybody's focused on the Strait of Hormuz, whether or not the U.S. under President Trump's command is going to hit Iran harder than maybe at any time since World War II. So right now, the focus, at least here in Israel, and no longer getting ballistic missiles from Iran, is to make sure that Hamas and Hezbollah are no longer a threat to the people of Israel.
0: Chris Mitchell, thanks so much for joining us from Jerusalem. Always great to get your perspective on things. All right, folks, a few final thoughts when we return, so don't go away.
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0: Welcome back to This Week on Capitol Hill. Over the last 50 years, trust in the federal government has declined dramatically. About 77% of Americans once said they trusted the government. Today, that number has fallen to roughly 17 to 18%. Events this week on Capitol Hill provided fresh examples of why trust in the federal government has eroded. In the Senate Homeland Security Committee, the alleged architect of America's draconian COVID-19 policies, Anthony Fauci, invoked his Fifth Amendment right against self-incrimination more than 100 times. He refused to answer questions about suppressing the origins of COVID-19, as well as funding for gain-of-function research and pandemic policies that closed businesses, schools, and churches while mandating vaccines. Fauci invoked the Fifth Amendment, even though former President Joe Biden granted him a preemptive pardon, a fact that raises questions of its own. Over on the House side, even though members were out of session, the House Ethics Committee was busy reviewing allegations involving members ranging from inappropriate conduct with female staffers and domestic abuse to illegal drug use and campaign finance violations. One member even abandoned his reelection campaign as he faces a rare bipartisan censure vote. Since 1789, only 28 members of the House have been censured. But the erosion of trust is not confined to Washington. Government is only one of many institutions Americans increasingly doubt. The media and big business are swimming at the bottom of public confidence after tying themselves to DEI initiatives and radical transgender ideology. While not as low, trust in religious institutions has also declined by nearly half. The problem extends beyond institutions. Social trust, our willingness to trust one another, which is essential for a healthy and cohesive society, has also steadily declined. In his book, Coming Apart, Charles Murray identified several contributing factors, including declining church participation, fewer civic organizations, less neighborhood involvement, reduced volunteerism, and the collapse of marriage and stable families. Those trends help explain what has happened, but they also point to a deeper question. What has changed in the human heart to lead to this? Perhaps we've become less trusting and less trustworthy, not merely because our institutions have failed us, but because our trust itself has become misplaced. The psalmist wrote in Psalm 118, "It is better to trust in the Lord than to put confidence in man." It is better to trust in the Lord than to put confidence in princes. When we expect government, leaders, institutions, and even ourselves to provide the security, hope, and certainty that only God can give, disappointment is inevitable. Misplaced trust eventually produces broken trust. Laws can restrain evil, but only transformed hearts produce trustworthy people. Some of you may remember the old Texaco slogan, "You can trust your car to the man who wears the star." Well, here's something worth thinking about. Our ability to be trusted and to trust others comes from trusting the one who made the stars. Perhaps America's greatest need today isn't simply more trustworthy leaders. It is a people who once again place their trust in the one who is always trustworthy. When we trust God first, we become the kind of people that others can trust as well. And that, my friends, has been this week on Capitol Hill.
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16: With SRN News, I'm Bob Agnew in Washington. The Senate has confirmed Todd Blanche as the next attorney general. The 50-49 vote early today came after a bruising confirmation battle. It exposed deep concerns in both parties about installing President Trump's former personal attorney atop the Justice Department. Vice President J.D. Vance out with a new book focusing on his faith, and he says he's learned a lot over the years, and that's an ongoing process.
17: But you have to work at it. And there's a way in which the practice of the faith forms you in the right way. There's a way in which, you know, participating in the sacraments and praying and actually going to confession and doing all these things, they slowly have this miraculous effect on a person. But for me, you know, when I was 19 years old, Hugh, I would think of a miracle as sort of, you know, God waves the magic wand and everything's different.
16: Vance was interviewed this week by the Salem Radio Network's Hugh Hewitt, and this is SRN News.
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19: 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So thank you for tuning in. We have a great topic for discussion today. Before we get into that, I want to introduce our co-host for today, Dr. Brooke Mobley. Dr. Mobley graduated from Xavier University of Louisiana, where she obtained a Master's in Business Administration from St. Joseph's Hobbs School of Business and Doctor of Osteopathy from Philadelphia College of Osteopathic Medicine. Dr. Mobley began her nephrology career in Lake City, Florida, where she established a renal disease clinic and served as medical director of a dialysis clinic for DaVita Kidney Care. And in 2015, she relocated to Tampa, Florida, where she started her hospitalist career with Optum. And today, she's the medical director of post-acute care. Hey there, Dr. Mobley. How are you?
20: Hello. I am so excited about today's episode. I can't wait to hear more about chronic inflammation.
19: Absolutely. Let's introduce our guest today. Our guest is PA Magdalena Chavez, currently at WellMed at Bedford, located in the Dallas-Fort Worth area. For those of you not familiar with Bedford, she received her master's degree in physician assistant studies from the University of Texas Southwestern, where she received several awards, including the UT Southwestern Dean Scholarship, Dallas Women's Scholarship, and Skirmerhorn, I hope I got that right, Service Award. She's been published in the American Academy of Physician Associates Monthly Journal, as well as the Society of Dermatology PA's Monthly Journal. Last year, she also published her own health and wellness book entitled Throw Away the Scale. You don't have to tell me twice. She enjoys establishing long-lasting relationships with her patients and believes in helping them work towards their long-term goals. P.A. Chavez is married and has two children. Outside of the office, she enjoys cooking, running, sailing, that's interesting, and singing with her church choir. She has two second place and one first place finishes in women's RS 07 sailing and hopes to add another win to that count later this year. That's pretty impressive. P.A. Chavez, how in the world did you get into sailing? Have you been doing that for quite some time?
1: It was totally by accident. I love water sports in general, and I was heading out for stand-up paddleboard, and somebody said, you should really try sailing. It's a lot of fun. So I took a class and fell in love, and the rest is history.
19: That sounds like me with volleyball. Well, good. Well, welcome to the show.
1: Awesome.
19: It's your first time, right?
1: Yes.
19: It's your first time with us, right?
1: Okay. Yes, I'm excited to be here.
19: Well, good. All right. Well, let's hop into this. All right. So today we're talking about inflammation. Mm-hmm. I don't know of anyone who has not experienced some type of inflammation, whether it be from a sprained ankle, even a small cut, or any type of minor or major injury. We've all experienced inflammation to some degree or another, as it comes in many forms. And I will say personally, when I experience inflammation, specifically in my knees, being the washed-up athlete that I am, I begin to think of the worst-case scenario. But P.A. Chavez, tell us exactly what is inflammation and what are some of the classic signs of inflammation?
1: So this is like med school 101. There's four factors that we associate with inflammation. It's pain, redness, heat, and swelling. So like you mentioned, sprained ankle is a classic example, right? We injure that ligament, and then it gets swollen, it gets red, it gets hot, and it really, really hurts.
19: Very good. What about at any point, is there a loss of functionality within that joint due to the inflammation? Is that another factor that comes into play, or?
1: Sure. Yeah. I mean, so when we have swelling in an area, that can affect the function just by itself, but also all those inflammatory factors going in there, you know, doing what they do to try to repair that damaged tissue. There are a lot of things that will impair function. So we also get like inflammation in the lungs when we get an infection. And of course, that makes us cough. That makes us sometimes wheeze. It's that inflammation is there to try to help those tissues repair. But sometimes it creates as much of a problem as it does in helping us.
19: Gotcha. Let's take a moment to welcome those who may have just joined us. You're listening to the award-winning Docs in a Pod presented by WellMed. 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We're also available on the radio in several Texas markets. I'm Carmen Miles alongside co-host Dr. Brooke Mobley and our guest today, PA Magdalena Chavez, currently at WellMed at Bedford, located in the Dallas-Fort Worth area. And today we're talking about inflammation. What causes inflammation, the pros and cons of inflammation, and how to manage the condition. And PA Chavez just shared with us that the presence of inflammation itself, well, let's talk about that. The presence of inflammation itself is not always a bad thing, right? It's a good thing. It's kind of part
1: exactly.
19: of the healing process, right? Let's get into that a little bit, because like I said, when I see it, I always think, oh my gosh, worst case scenario, but it doesn't mean that it's a bad situation, right? Unless it's persistent, right? Tell us about
1: that. Yeah. You said it exactly right. So inflammation is our body's response to an injury or an infection or an acute problem. And we need those inflammatory factors, those processes that happen in our body in order to repair damaged tissue or in order to fight off an infection. So inflammation itself is not a horrible thing. In fact, it's a very necessary thing. But the problem becomes when that inflammation becomes long lasting or it goes from acute to chronic. And then we have a situation where, say, that knee pain that maybe initially was a tiny sprain, a little bit of a strain, something small, that starts to become long term. And then that does affect that function on an ongoing basis. And those inflammatory factors in the body switch from, instead of being able to repair the tissue, now they're kind of actually damaging the tissue. They're doing the opposite of what they're meant to do.
20: I think it's very important to piggyback that with a lot of times when people think about inflammation, they think about the inflammation that they can see. They think about inflammation in their joints. They think about inflammation from an allergic reaction, something that they can see, hives or something of that nature. But any body organ we have can get inflammation. You can get gastritis because of inflammation. You can get diverticulitis because of inflammation. You can get esophagitis because of inflammation. And so if you have inflammation in the esophagus or in the lungs, as P.A. Chavez said earlier, that these sometimes aren't as easily diagnosed because they're not necessarily things where you see the red increase warmth. Those are certain symptoms that you have to be aware of. So I think one of the take-home points to that is that we can internally have inflammation. It's important to know how your body normally functions and to be able to be aware when you notice that there are differences or changes in what seems to be normal for us, because then we may need to go see our primary care physicians so we can start working up some of the inflammatory processes internally that we can't easily see.
19: Gotcha. So acute inflammation is the body's short-term fix to a wound maybe, or a sprained ankle, but chronic inflammation is much different, right? So what are some of the conditions that we can link or have linked chronic inflammation to? Obviously arthritis, we just talked about that on our osteoarthritis recording or session, but are there any other conditions that we can link chronic inflammation to?
1: Of course. And several of those are those autoimmune conditions that we think of a lot with chronic inflammation. So often those will come from a genetic predisposition and, or, you know, genes that just make the body's immune system overreact and create way too much inflammation. In the case of something like rheumatoid arthritis, the body tends to attack the joints, but it can also attack, like Dr. Mobley was saying, sometimes those internal organs. So sometimes we see inflammation in the eyes, in the bladder, in the gut, and anything from rheumatoid to lupus can cause those types of long-lasting chronic inflammation as well. We also can get some low levels of chronic inflammation just from our lifestyle choices. So lack of sleep ruins our body's ability to balance that inflammatory cycle with our anti-inflammatory cycle. Certain foods are very pro-inflammatory, and it's not the same thing as having a food allergy, which, I mean, that's another inflammatory process, but almost all of us are going to release some inflammatory cells in reaction to things like trans fat or sugar, especially when we ingest high amounts of those. So that's why we tend to not feel good after we have a lot of those types of foods. Lack of exercise, just being sedentary, actually also creates inflammation. So there's a lot of things that we do in our day-to-day lives that will alter that balance and make inflammation worse. And then there's those genetic factors that sometimes we don't have any control of, but several things. Any kind of chronic infection is another one. So acute infection, right? You know, we get a cold, we get something, we get inflammation in, say, the throat, the nose, the lungs. Our body gets all those unpleasant symptoms, right? We sneeze, we cough, we feel congested for a little bit. But then our immune system kicks in, does what it needs to do, and we feel better. Sometimes when that infection is a really, really bad one, or when we can't figure out, or one that the immune system is not great at fighting off quickly, that can lead to really long-lasting symptoms, and that creates a problem as well. So several things that can tip that scale from acute inflammation into chronic.
19: Very good. Thank you for reiterating those conditions that have been linked to chronic inflammation. Do you want to expound on that before we go to our break? Dr. Mobley, anything to add there?
20: No, I think that there are certain things that predispose us to some of those chronic inflammatory conditions. Fortunately or unfortunately, inflammation is linked to estrogen. So a lot of the anti-inflammatory conditions, autoimmune conditions, are more likely in women than they are in men because we have a higher level of estrogen. And then some of those autoimmune diseases such as lupus are more associated with patient populations who have melanin. So there's our risk factors people should look to if they have symptoms that they should have evaluated.
19: Very good information. It's time for us to take just a quick break, but please stay with us as we continue this discussion on inflammation, the good and the bad. You're listening to Docs in a Pod, presented by WellMed. We'll be right back.
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0: back on Docs in a Pod. I'm your host, Carmen Miles, alongside Dr. Brooke Mobley and our guest today, P.A. Magdalena Chavez. And just before the break, P.A. Chavez explained the difference between acute inflammation, which I would describe as more of a controlled campfire, whereas chronic inflammation is more like a smoldering fire that never really completely goes out. So now that we understand the differences of what causes chronic inflammation, what are some of the factors that can contribute to chronic inflammation, P.A. Chavez?
1: So we talked about some underlying genetic causes, right? So things like autoimmune conditions. Dr. Mobley also pointed out, things like estrogen, some other factors that, we can't necessarily change. But there are a lot of factors that we have some control over, those being things like our sleep and our diet and our exercise routine. So I mentioned a bit ago, certain foods, especially foods high in trans fats, foods high in sugar, those tend to cause the body to release a lot of inflammatory cells. On the other hand, there are some healthy foods that reduce how much of those we release. So the healthy fats, think like fatty fish, nuts and seeds, those omega-3 fatty acids, actually help us produce less of those inflammatory markers. Lots of vegetables and fruits as well. You hear the term antioxidants. I don't know if a lot of people know what that really means, but antioxidants also reduce inflammatory signaling in the body. So those berries, those citrus fruits, those kinds of things are wonderful in an anti-inflammatory based diet. Alcohol is another one that creates a lot of inflammation in the body, and smoking is a huge factor we haven't mentioned yet. We really, really should be mentioning that damages those blood vessels and damages the lungs and creates a lot of inflammatory cells to be released in the body. So, the same advice that we give people for a lot of things, more fruits, more vegetables, avoid smoking, getting plenty of sleep. There's a reason that we feel better when we do those things, because we're not in that chronic inflammatory cascade. And like you mentioned, that's that, that forest fire that you really have a hard time getting control over. But making a few changes, like reducing how much sugar you're taking in, that can really get you started and feeling better to where you can start to get control over that inflammatory cascade.
0: Very good. Dr. Mobley?
2: No, I think that was all really, really great. I have a question, though, for some of our patient populations. What are some things that they can do to help decrease inflammation, especially if they are predisposed to it?
1: So even with those genetic risk factors, a healthy diet can help you decrease inflammation significantly. So again, avoiding those high inflammatory foods, those trans fats, those high sugary foods, sugary beverages, avoiding smoking, avoiding alcohol, those will go a long way toward reducing inflammatory risk or even inflammatory processes in patients especially with high risk. Getting a good amount of sleep also makes a big difference. And while we sleep, our body tends to reset the scales really well. So a lot of our anti-inflammatory chemicals that our own body produces are released, and that helps balance that system out. So getting enough sleep, getting those healthy anti-inflammatory foods in the diet. Exercise is actually another huge one. When we exercise, we release a little bit of pro-inflammatory chemicals at first, but in the long run, we actually produce much, much lower amounts of those inflammatory chemicals. And we produce lower amounts of cortisol in the long run, which is part of that inflammatory, anti-inflammatory balance. So that whole system tends to work better when we're exercising. And now one time is not going to do it. It's got to be consistent. So, if you want to take up walking, we've got to be doing it every day for a while, but that will kick in and make a really big difference.
2: I think it's important to encourage consistency with everything. Just eating blueberries one time is not going to give you
0: Right.
2: the antioxidant effect that we're
0: Right.
2: speaking of. And so any of these things that PA Chavez has discussed today, it has to be consistent and on a more regular basis for you truly to get the benefits and the treatment kind of modality out of the different things that she has suggested for you. I also want to say that, like a lot of other chronic conditions, stress tends to be a very high factor for not only causing inflammation, but causing chronic inflammation. And so decreasing our levels of stress is going to help with conditions associated with inflammation. So there are other things like yoga and meditation, things of that nature that just has a more holistic approach to trying to decrease stress, which would help decrease inflammation or treat any chronic inflammatory conditions, or at least decrease the inflammatory process associated with these conditions. You still may need your medication. I am someone who has rheumatoid arthritis, and so I do take medication for it, but decreasing my levels of stress and doing things that make me happy and doing things that take off not only stress from a mental standpoint, but taking stress off of my joints, like weight-bearing exercises and things of that nature, yoga, those all help to contribute the success of the medications required for chronic inflammatory conditions.
1: I 100%.
0: think,
1: Yeah, stress relief is key. And I think exercise as a form of stress relief is wonderful because then you're kind of hitting things from multiple directions, right? You're getting that anti-inflammatory effect of the movement itself. You're strengthening the muscles, they get better at responding to inflammation. And you're also getting that mental break and that deep breathing too, which deep breathing is another great way to reduce our inflammatory signaling too.
0: This is all great information. It's making me think of other things to ask. Ongoing inflammation, I imagine, again, can affect memory, it can affect your mood and cognition. But I'm wondering, are there any studies out there that link inflammation to depression or anxiety or neurodegenerative diseases, which you've kind of mentioned? But do you have any insight on that at all? Are there any studies that link the two? Inflammation to these things
1: Yeah,
0: that are
1: we're
0: similar.
1: starting to see more and more data in this field, and particularly with relation to cognition. But thankfully also with a focus on mood as well. So depression and anxiety are heavily linked to inflammation. As far as cognition, we've seen a lot of data come out in the last decade that shows that inflammation in the brain of any type, or inflammation in the blood vessels, which affects the brain, tends to lead to higher risk of dementia over time. So, those same lifestyle factors that we've been talking about, stress relief, exercise, sleep, healthy diet, all of those factors, it's no surprise, are also now being found to reduce the risk of dementia as we age. They've also seen a lot of studies recently where particularly exercise was as effective as SSRIs for reducing depression symptoms. Now, I really want to be clear when we say that. Please don't anybody stop your serotonin medications if you're on them. But if you feel like, you're already on one and you're just still not 100%, it's not working all that well, maybe before adding on a second medication or upping your dose, maybe try adding, 30 minutes of walking to your day. You're going to get as much of a serotonin boost from that as you would from adding on another pill.
0: All right. You want to talk a little bit about lifestyle factors that maybe we've talked about the different things that we can eat, beans and whole grains and nuts, vegetables and that type of thing. What about from a gastrointestinal perspective? Any connection there? Does it affect any type of Inflammatory bowel disease is what is coming to mind, is inflammatory bowel disease. So I imagine there
1: Right.
0: is a connection there, right?
1: Of
0: Real
1: course, of
0: quick, we
1: course.
0: don't have a
1: So,
0: lot of time, but let's touch on that real quick.
1: sure. Yeah, so as the name implies, inflammatory bowel disease means that the colon is getting inflamed very, very often. So things like ulcerative colitis or Crohn's, different areas of that digestive tract are literally swelling. So, like Dr. Mobley mentioned, you can't really see all that swelling, but when we look at imaging studies, we see it with the CT scan. And certain triggers are going to be across the board, right? So those high sugary foods, smoking actually is a huge component or a huge risk factor for worsening symptoms with inflammatory bowel disease. There are also some food triggers that are going to be more individual. So some people have a sensitivity to what we call nightshade chemicals. So those are things like tomatoes, potatoes, eggplant. Some things in that category are going to give certain people with that predisposition those symptoms. Now, only like 10% of the population has that predisposition. So if that's not you, you can eat those things just fine. But you may have sensitivity to other things. So pay attention to your own body's triggers too.
0: That's important. Pay attention to your own body. Ladies, we're just about out of time. I want to thank you both for your great medical insight today. And for our listeners, thank you for joining us. The good news is that many of the factors influencing inflammation are within our control. So small, consistent choices, as Dr. Mobley said, can have powerful effects. Eating nutrient-rich foods, move routinely, get quality rest. Try to alleviate that stress and avoid alcohol and tobacco products best you can. 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
1: For many of us, medicine refers to the pills we take to keep sickness at bay. But Dr. Geeta Maker-Clark argues that this modern definition has erased an entire world of healing from our lives. Her new book, Medicine for All People, Science and Ancient Wisdom for Revolutionary Healing, encourages looking into the past to guide the future of health.
2: That concept of nourishing what is forgotten has guided my medical career. And the previous phrase before it that was given to me by a wise mentor was that my job was not to fix what was broken, but to nourish what was forgotten. And I think that, you know, when we focus on the things that are broken and trying to fix them, we actually realize that that is an impossibility. What a medicine should be and needs to be is something that is accessible, that is around us, that is feels natural and healing and softening to embrace, and that works well and makes us feel better ultimately by using it, by taking it, by enjoying it.
1: Maker-Clark is the Director of Integrative Nutrition and Advocacy at Endeavor Health and the co-director of the Culinary Medicine Program at the University of Chicago Pritzker School of Medicine. Her book opens up the definition of medicine to include all practices that are healing. She reintroduces the idea that health, yes, involves pharmaceuticals, but also community and dance and nature.
2: Eating healthful, fresh food, being in service to each other, caring for those people in need, being in play, you know, and not always in deep seriousness about life and jobs and living. All of these medicines are and were a part of our ancestral lives, but also part of our lives meant for many of us as children. And then we get sort of socialized out of them. So that's my hope with the book, is that we can start to shift the paradigm away from this idea that medicine is something very narrow, but it's rather something that reminds us of who we are.
1: How have we gotten so far from practices that are ingrained in so many cultures? The traditional teachings that were once common knowledge have been pushed to the edges of what's considered modern science. Maker-Clark says there are a few root causes, including the emphasis placed on hyper-individuality and capitalism within our society.
2: So there's a shift that came from these broader economic policies, economic focuses like the capitalist movement, that actually drew us away from collective care and really focused on the individual. And I think that's at like the root cause. Like, I'm a root cause doctor and that's what I'm interested in. And so then when I really think about why we're at this place, I think it really started with that. And then also the industrialization of medicine and food systems, which really drew us away from land and growing and soil health and the traditions that came from that, as well as the pharmaceutical industry having more and more influence on medical care, such that medical education also became very focused on pharmaceuticals.
1: Her book explores all different kinds of traditional practices that are organized into three categories labeled as remembrances.
2: Remembrances meaning we are going to remember these medicines that have brought us here, remember that these are medicines that we have used and still use. And in remembrance one, I call this medicines of the earth. And this aspect covers nature, food, and plants.
1: The second remembrance focuses on the medicines of connection.
2: So this is where we bring in community and seva, which is the Sanskrit word for service, and trust. And then remembrance three are the medicines of the spirit. And these I covered as dance, gratitude, and play. And then finally, you know, I brought it all together into the medicines of love and justice, because as we sort of bring all of these concepts and ideas together, at their core, the concept that we must be all be healthy, otherwise none of us is healthy, is really vital, I think, to an understanding of how we can be a healthier society.
1: Maker-Clark argues that healthy communities produce much better long-term

0: outcomes than just focusing on individualism. In fact, she says our current model works against our physical, mental, and spiritual health.
1: We are herd animals. We are meant to be in packs. We are meant to be reliant upon each other. And we've always required that for our survival, in fact. So our brains and our very physiology require us to feel a sense of safety and belonging when we are together and working together. And we actually do heal best when we are in relationship, not in isolation.
0: The benefits of community don't just come from what it can offer, but what you can pour back into it. Many of the practices Maker Clark writes about may be already ingrained in your life, but just because you're going through these motions doesn't mean you're getting the most out of them.
1: I think the presence and awareness of the real import of these medicines is what will make the difference, and why I wrote the book as such a science-based and evidence-based book as well. Because I want to really remind us that these ancestral medicines really work when we open ourselves to them and let them work. And for that to happen, we need to be present. We need to be present to the experiences of being in community and sharing, of offering our services to those who need us, of letting go of being so serious all the time and finding moments to be playful with our families and with our friends and even with our just our own selves.
0: Mindfulness in and of itself can act as a medicine, as well as making other practices more effective. Maker Clark wants us to realize that medicine is all around us and readily available. We don't have to wait to see a doctor in order to start healing. In fact, nature has its own pharmacy that you can access simply by walking through a forest.
1: You know, a lot of it is that smell that we smell when we enter the forest, that wonderful fresh air, earthy, leafy petrichor, as it's called, that smell that's filled with these volatile organic compounds are the basis of the forest's immune system.
0: These chemical compounds facilitate communication between trees and protects them from insects and harmful bacteria. However, it's only recently been discovered just how powerful they can be for humans.
1: It was found that they contain these incredible constituents called phytoncides. And phytoncides are more than just chemical defenses. They actually, when inhaled, go into the body and increase our natural killer cell counts. And those natural killer cells are one of the frontline cell lines of our immune system.
0: Since these practices are outside the normal experience many of us have with healthcare, Maker Clark says some patients are uncomfortable branching out.
1: I think there is a commodification of health and healthcare such that if you go to a doctor, you may have an expectation of getting a certain number of labs or medications or tests that are being ordered to create a feeling that there's being action being taken that is going to lead to a better health outcome. And sometimes that is certainly true. And I often do, you know, prescribe medicines and order tests if that's going to help my decision making.
0: But sometimes the pushback comes from patients wanting a simple, quick fix to their issue. However, Maker Clark says that getting to the root of a problem often requires more than a drug prescription.
1: Saying, hey, I think you need to be sleeping more and eating better and, you know, maybe taking a little bit time off from your job. These are not always welcome prescriptions for patients. You know, they would much rather, many people would much rather that I gave them something that worked quicker and did not require so much change.
0: And while change can be a hard, slow process, Maker Clark is right there in step with her patients to support the journey.
1: I partner with them. I don't just say, hey, do all these things and I'll talk to you in 3 or 4 months. I'm like, these are the steps in which we can slowly take, you know, smaller steps to get to this higher outcome that we're looking for and make them easy enough to succeed with that a patient can actually start to feel better and then have more energy to work towards the other goals that they have. And, you know, see me, touch base with me so that we can stay partnered on the path. So, and even then, you know, there are definitely people who are just like, okay, I feel a little bit better, but not better enough. Like, is there anything else you've got, you know? And And for me, it's a balance. Like, I'm in service to my patients. So if they're really wanting something that will give them a quicker result, even if it doesn't go to the root cause, we might do that and not instead of, but and create a plan for long-term root cause whole health.
0: Because a provider-patient relationship should be a collaboration to achieve the healthiest outcome. And not every alternative practice may be right for someone. Maker Clark's book explores so many different options so that readers can take what they need and be able to adjust as they go.
1: My hope is that the title, Medicine for All People, will be a call and reminder that none of these medicines are aligned to any specific ethnicity, culture, race, religion, or otherwise, that these are the medicines that have united us as humans since the beginning of time. That the whole point is that you create a pouch that is individual to you, that you pick the medicines that resonate, that feel right to you, that feel interesting and attractive to you, and start there. And the great thing about these medicines, there are no negative side effects, so you can't go wrong.
0: Medicine for All People is available for pre-order now. You can find more information about Dr. Geeta Maker-Clark and all of our guests on our website, radiohealthjournal.org. Our executive producer is Amira Zaveri. I'm Kristen Farah.
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2: The idea of college sparks different thoughts for all of us. You might think of the Greek life on campus or the 8 a.m. class you never wanted to get out of bed for. With thousands of higher education institutions set up across the country, many of us drive past these schools all the time. But Darren Lipomi says many people don't realize that these schools offer so much more than classrooms and cafeterias.
6: So when a student goes to a university, they spend a lot of time on the first two floors where all the classrooms are, maybe not appreciating that the upper floors are all labs. And what happens in the labs? Well, the federal government spends about last year 0.8% of its total budget on university and university-like research. And the public funding of research since World War II, by some estimates, say that it's responsible for 50% of all growth. So you wouldn't have medicines, you wouldn't have advanced drilling techniques, you wouldn't have environmental remediation, you wouldn't have AI and the internet without public funding of basic science.
2: Lipomi is a professor and chair of the Department of Chemical and Sustainability Engineering at the University of Rochester. He details the inner workings of university research in his new book, Science Nonfiction: Behind the Scenes in University Research. Lipomi hopes it helps everyday people become part of this dialogue, since the products of university research affect us all. And a major part of this conversation is funding. While there are a few different sources, MIT President Sally Kornbluth says the federal government is the largest funder of university research.
7: It's far and away our largest source of funding, particularly for the kind of discovery research or fundamental curiosity-driven understanding-based research that is done at universities. We do have generous philanthropists. We do have foundation funding and industry funding, but they can't touch in magnitude the dollars from the federal government.
2: Meaning any cuts in federal funding are difficult to replace. And even with the government providing up to 60% of all academic research and development funding, grants aren't as easy to get as you may think.
6: When I apply for funding, I usually set aside several hours of the weekend for a month, and I write a proposal. And that proposal that is submitted to the Department of Energy, National Science Foundation, National Institutes of Health, then undergoes a review process. And that review process can take 6 to 9 months, sometimes longer.
2: During that time, a panel of experts read through the proposals and give each one a final rating.
6: And in the end, maybe 10 to 15 or fewer percent of the proposals submitted to that panel actually get funded. I have submitted maybe 100 proposals in my 14 years as a professor, and maybe 15 of them have been funded, maybe 15 to 20. So maybe I'm slightly above average, but not significantly above average.
2: Research grants support much more than people often realize. A portion of the money is allocated to the indirect costs of research, meaning the university's operating costs of maintenance, utilities, and administrative support staff. And not only do grants cover direct costs like the lab equipment, supplies, publishing fees, and necessary travel, but they also serve as the salaries for people working on the project.
6: University research is done not by the professor, but by the trainees in the lab. So the professor may read the literature and go to conferences and participate in the research activity that way, and also seed ideas, you know, SEED ideas, give ideas to members of the lab. But the vast majority of the time in chemistry, biology, engineering, they're not in the lab doing the experiments themselves. That work is done by mostly graduate students, a PhD, and to a lesser extent, master's researchers.
2: As well as postdoctoral scholars, which are like the medical residents of academia. As Lipomi details in his book from his own personal experience, it's grueling work. The hours are long and the expectations can be set higher than what's possible to achieve. That's not to mention the normalized power dynamics that can teeter on the edge of abuse.
6: The issue of exploitation and the potential for abuse of trainees in certain research labs is one of the reasons why there has been a push among graduate students and postdocs to unionize across campuses. And for 12 years, I was at UC San Diego, the last two of which I was associate dean for students in engineering. And there was a strike during that time, in large part because of rising housing costs, but also because of issues in the lab, like PIs withholding, you know, documents needed for immigration status. And you heard all of these horror stories, because it's a quite an asymmetric power relationship in a research group.
2: Considering all these factors, some people wonder if this process unfairly takes advantage of the trainees. As someone who's been on both sides of the system, Lipomi thinks it's important to put this experience into the context of a larger picture.
6: Does the university exploit the trainees? Well, they certainly don't get paid very much. And so they might get paid $37,000, might be the median salary for a graduate student. They do get their tuition and benefits covered by the research grant. But I don't think that exploitation is the right framing. I think most scientists are like artists or writers or musicians. They do it because they couldn't see themselves doing anything else, even if at the end of the PhD or postdoc, their lifetime earnings potential will barely break even as compared to if they had never done extended training, because your time when you're young is worth more than your time when you're old because of compounding interest. But that's also true for knowledge, because knowledge compounds. So if you spend 40 to 60 hours a week doing research, you're able to learn more farther along in your career because you're starting from a higher baseline. That's the way I think about it.
2: While it's proven to be an effective model, it's not the only way to structure the system. Lipomi says that in Europe, the PhD process is often quicker. This faster time frame often means more financial stability for the grad students.
6: What's nice in the European system is that you have to commit to the financial support of the PhD student as part of the grant. So the grant might contain 4 years of funding for a grad student, and that is locked in, rock solid. Whereas a National Science Foundation grant is, in the US, is 3 years, and the median PhD experience is about 5.5 or so years. So you have to cobble together different sources of funding.
2: Federal funding has been experiencing some major disruptions over the last few years that have made this process even more complicated. Join us next week as our experts explain how these changes are affecting students, science, and the future of technology. You can find more information about Sally Kornbluth, Darren Lipomi, and all of our guests on our website, radiohealthjournal.org. Our lead producer is Kristen Farah. Our production manager is Jason Dickey. I'm Greg Johnson.
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4: Medical notes this week. The hidden dangers of ultra-processed foods may stem from how they're made. A study published in the American Journal of Public Health discovered that calories from ultra-processed food correlates with spikes in blood pressure, worse cholesterol, and higher mortality rates, even when the nutrition is identical. Researchers suggest that industrial processing chemically alters food, meaning public health policies must expand beyond basic nutrition labels to regulate industrial additives and structural food degradation. Is eating a mental game? A new study reveals that your brain actively primes your metabolism for a meal before you even take a single bite. In mouse models, neurons in the hypothalamus trigger pre-feeding insulin release. When researchers genetically deleted this process, it caused the animals to overeat and develop indicators of prediabetes as they aged. The findings, published in Nature Metabolism, reveal that obesity is fundamentally a neurobiological miscommunication. And finally, consistent doses of optimism and gratitude are good for your heart. A meta-analysis published in Cardiology Clinics shows that positive psychological interventions, like mindfulness and gratitude journaling, consistently reduce blood pressure by up to 8 points. However, these physical benefits are highly dependent on consistency, requiring daily engagement over an 8 to 12 week period to achieve maximum impact. And that's Medical Notes this week. I'm Mayon Vosta-Betancourt.
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16: SRN News, I'm Bob Agnew in Washington. The Department of Homeland Security is reporting record-setting deportations of illegal aliens by the Trump administration.
17: A new report totals over 1.4 million forced removals, averaging about 4,200 per day, on pace, authorities say, for an all-time high. DHS says the operation included deportations of the worst illegal alien gang members and other serious criminals, as ICE detentions reportedly hit a monthly high of 46,000 in June.
16: That is Ken Lorman reporting. Florida Senator Republican Rick Scott told the Salem Radio Network this week those planned government-run grocery stores in New York will fail.
18: Every government grocery store closes. I mean, Kansas City, they close. Chicago, they close. What do you want to buy from government?
16: And that was Senator Rick Scott. He was interviewed by the Salem Radio Network, and this is SRN News.
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3: 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Material on this program is intended for general information only and should not be taken as specific investment, tax, or legal advice. We are here to talk about your finances, investments, and the economy, and we're aiming to change the way America thinks about investing. Welcome to Smart Money with Jerry Tumas. This is Michael Williams. Well, we do have Jerry out on the road today, so his voice will sound a little bit off, but it should still be all right for what we want to cover today. And Jerry, we're trying to take the focus out of today where we're going to talk about later. You know, the market has its short-term outlook, mainly quarterly, because that's where we go from earnings to earnings. The press definitely has a short-term outlook, and even politically we have a different outlook on time. But what if we look longer? What's going on in the next decade? What could we expect?
23: And Michael, I think that's preeminent. And if we talk about it today, as we talk about it today, I think that's one of the things you need to understand right now is this is going to be one of the major differences you're going to see, because again, our focus, our world's focus is short term. You know, the media is down to the minute sometimes, the market is sometimes down to the minute, and it's the old frog in the kettle analogy. You don't realize what's happening as you're getting boiled to death because it's gradual and people don't see future trends. Now, projecting future trends, kind of like I love the quote from Mark Twain. I think it was Mark Twain, maybe it was Will Rogers. Predicting is difficult, especially if it's about the future.
3: Yep.
23: But the point is, we have some demographic trends. We have other trends that have been building for decades. I mean, decades. They're not going to be reversed overnight. You simply cannot result change the demographics that have been building for decades, entitlement spending, and all that kind of stuff. So what we thought we would do today, a little bit different show, we're going to talk about the window to prepare. How long does it look like we have to prepare for some of these catastrophes to hit? And I'm not exaggerating, and I'm certainly not a sensationalist doom and gloomer or anything like that. But you have to look at some of these trends and how they're building to come. And really, I think A wise man sees trouble ahead and hides himself, while a foolish man goes blindly on and suffers the consequences. These are trends that have been building for decades, really since the 1960s, and they're not going to be overcome in one calendar quarter or with one new person in office or one, you know, the short-term political battle. And I'm not negating all of that. I'm just saying, look, the big trend is coming. I've used the analogy. I'm here in San Diego. I always use the analogy of seeing a tsunami coming. If I'm out on the deck at the Ritz-Carlton and I'm looking out at the ocean and you got these guys that are surfing in their SEAL suits because they're, you know, it's freezing water here coming down from the Arctic Circle. And so even though the weather is nice outside, they still wear wetsuits because it's freezing water. But they're out there doing that. People are on the beach. They're having fun. They're building sandcastles, stuff like that. And they're involved in their day-to-day activities. They're just having fun. They're enjoying stuff. What if I'm up on the top of the cliff where the Ritz-Carlton location is, and the Ritz is about, I would guess, 7 to 10, probably more like 10 stories above the ocean level. It's on a cliff. And you look out in the sea, and you see there's a giant wave of water. We know them as tsunamis. And the tsunami's coming toward the beach. Now, what are the people on the beach going to be doing? They're not looking at the tsunami. They're not looking far out, as you can see in the horizon. As we know, all Formula One racers, the best racers in the world, are taught to focus their attention as far out as possible. And then your brain will adjust for the people that are closer to you as well. If you focus only on the short term, the guy that's right next to you or 6 inches off your bumper while you're going around the curves and stuff, you're going to lose your focus and you're going to spin out. The point is, you've got to look longer term. That's what today's show is all about, is looking longer term. So we're not going to talk about short-term market trends. We're not going to talk about short-term political trends. We're going to talk about the long term, which I see as what we call a demographic tsunami. Now, if you have not read our book, From Boom to Bust and Beyond, we are going to be revising it. We're in starting up process of that. It may take several months. I don't know. It may take a year. I have no idea how long it's going to take. But the bottom line is, these trends we talked about in 2009, and they're still happening, and now they're confirming in spades. So let's kind of go into some of the material. I'm talking about, first of all, and by the way, we want to give information about a company called ITR, and we'll give you that information a little bit later. ITR, formerly the Bolio Brothers, they may have retired. We haven't quite gotten the handle on that yet because the company's been acquired. It's been around since 1939. Prior to the last couple of years, they had the number one economic forecasting track record for 15 consecutive years. 15 years is a really long time to have the number one forecasting track record. I haven't seen the current record recently, and of course they've been acquired. They may not be able to use that same track record now that they've been acquired by another firm. But the bottom line is, these are the guys that if I want to know about the big picture trends, if I want to know about the longer term trends, these are the people that we rely on. In addition to our other people, like, you know, we use Bank Credit Analyst and Alpine Macro. And all those guys, they would basically agree with this material because it's all fiscal trends. It's all long-term demographic trends. It's just that's not their focus. They're going to focus on shorter-term stuff because that's what people want to know about the markets. But let's talk about this. First of all, one of the recent pieces is called A Window to Prepare. And I think this is great. It said, don't wait. The window to prepare for the 2030s downturn is closing. Now, again, these are not sensationalists. They're not doom and gloomers. They don't sell gold. They're not into Bitcoin. These are economists, PhD economists. And what they do is they look at very long-term forecasting trends. And their primary focus is really not about the market. Their primary focus is about the economy and sectors of the economy. So if you're in the oil and gas business, here's your outlook. Here, if you're in the construction business, here's your outlook. If in your housing, here's your outlook. If in your manufacturing, here's your outlook. If you're an import company, here's your outlook. So they break it down, and they've been doing this again since 1939. They break down all the different sectors of the economy into subsectors. They give you an overlay of the big picture, which is what we're going to talk about today. We're not going to get into the details on each sector of the economy, but we are going to talk about the big picture overlay. What we want to see is, when that giant wave hits the shore, what is that going to look like? Is your portfolio, is your retirement plan prepared for that? My view of the world right now is, I think that the high probability, I would guess, and I'm not trying to be exaggeration, I'm not trying to be sensationalist here, But I would bet you 99% of the people listening to me today are not really prepared for what this tsunami is going to look like when it hits the shore. That's the purpose of today's show. And we're going to continue on this topic for a while here as we update our book. So first of all, window prepare. They said they do believe. Now, again, all of this is subject to change, but I've been listening to these guys. When did I first start? I heard about them around 2010-ish would be around when I started. We've done numerous radio shows with Brian Bolio. He's the PhD economist over the years. And I remember one time, Michael, back when you were back at Texas Tech teaching at this point in time, and I was sitting there working with our compliance director, Alan. I was trying to put together one of our four-hour Saturday sessions or seminars, which we used to do every once about two times a year. And so I wanted to be included. I'm sitting here evaluating all this. This is right after the Great Recession, right after the 2008 bear market. We're in preparation for this. I'm looking to see, okay, what is going on with housing? What's going on with the economy? What's going on with the markets and all that? And so I put all the slides together. I got them before I ever read their materials. I had about 220 slides. That's quite a lot. We broke it into, it was a four-hour session, broken up into three different sessions. And I put all this material together, and I got in there to do the radio show, and Alan was the compliance guy. He said, are you going to change the slides again? I said, no, don't let me. I'm like, okay, I've labored over these slides and the outlook and prayed, you name it, now for days for sure, but probably weeks in the making. I said, don't let me. So I went on and sent that in for the final compliance and then did the radio show. I came out of the radio show, and the Bolio Brothers, ITR, had a webcast. Now, this was the first webcast I'd ever heard them. I heard them speak in person, but it was a very short speech. And I thought, I think I need to find out about these guys. I heard them do a webcast. They did about a, you know, one-hour Zoom call type of thing. I think that's before we had Zoom. But anyway, it was a webcast. And at the end of the webcast, my jaw was on the floor. I was stunned. I was flabbergasted. Because with one exception, and I'm going to tell you what that one exception is in a moment, with one exception, every single thing they said about the future was in my slides. 100% except for one factor. And I was shocked, and I was amazed, and I was also encouraged. I'm like, wow, they're seeing the same things that I'm seeing for the longer term. And that one exception was when a financial crisis would hit because of the demographics. They felt like that we were going to have another Great Depression. They said it's not going to happen until the 2030s, probably the early part of the 2030s. And at the time, I'm looking at the compounding national debt, and I've been teaching that this is going to eventually be a huge problem, like a cancer slowly growing in our system. I've been teaching that for decades, really. And I thought, I don't think they're right. I think it's going to happen sooner than that. As time progressed and we saw Ben Bernanke come out with a quantitative easing, they bailed the market out, they bailed the real estate out, they bailed everything out. And the national debt went through the roof as a result of all this. I thought, I think they're right. I was too early on that one prediction. They look like they're right on. So let me give you kind of a little bit about what they're saying, because we want to prepare people. We want to get people a chance to prepare. And this one, they said, preparing for the 2030s economic downturn, making your business recession resilient. We're going to talk about business planning. We're going to talk about portfolio planning. But they said, basically, we anticipate the reality of the next major downturn will be more severe than the Great Recession because of how long it's likely to last. The Great Recession was largely caused by imbalances in the U.S. financial system, and those were able to be patched up in just a couple of years. U.S. GDP declined for four quarters during the 2008-2009 recession. For the 2030s, we are expecting a recession. In this case, they're calling it a depression or a downturn at this point that will last longer. In other words, it may not be as deep as any single one single year like the Great Recession. However, more severe overall from peak to trough due to it's going to last much longer. And they emphasize the word much, all caps, much longer, likely 6 to 7 years. Although the prolonged period of decline will include periods of rise. So in other words, there's going to be some bounces.
2: Well, that seems like to me, Jerry, that would feel a lot worse to the economy. If we can kind of handle a quick big drop, a big downturn, and we can rebound. And I know emotionally people, we can get over that a lot quicker. But if it keeps dragging on and on and on and on, it feels like that would
23: be more severe.
2: Yeah.
23: And especially depending on where you are in your life cycle. So in other words, if you are retired at that time or in retirement, this is going to have a huge impact on the stock market. It's going to have a humongous impact on the bond market. The traditional way of doing financial planning when you get to retirement or very near to retirement, I think is going to change permanently over this time because the impact is going to be so severe. So again, the Great Recession only lasted 4 quarters. They think this is going to last 6 to 7 years. May not be as deep as the one big plunge in 2008, but again, they're going to be, they're calling them the five depression drivers. And they are calling this a depression and a downturn. And frankly, again, the issue is not, we know, as you mentioned in the beginning of the show, what's the short-term focus? What do people focus on? The news media is minute to minute. The market can be minute to minute, but it certainly is day to day and sometimes calendar quarters. But our whole focus of our entire system and politically, you know, every 2 years we have a reboot on the politics. And so the issue is everything's focusing on short term. Well, again, the analogy of the frog and the kettle that you're all familiar with, the frog, you throw him in the lukewarm water, turn on the heat, he swims around for a while, splish, splash, I'm taking a bath. Then before you know it, it gets too hot. And by the time he recognizes that it's too hot, he can't get out. These are long-term drivers that have been in existence, most of them, I would say, since the 1960s. Now, the seeds that planted things for these, some of them lasted further, even further back than that. But the five drivers, let me list the five drivers, and we'll come back and break down each one individually in a moment. Number one is demographics. Those of you that have been with us a while, either as a radio listener, reading our books, or as a client, know that we talk about demographics. And again, the old term in demographics is that demographics are destiny. What does that mean? That means you know how many, approximately how many people were born every year, and you know approximately how people are going to spend their money. Now, this is age-based, and of course, it's been getting older and older. The cycle's been extending out longer and longer. So the people that behaved a certain way when I was growing up, they're still doing the same thing. They're just doing it later in life because they're coming out with student debt. They're getting married later and all that stuff. But it really hasn't changed the pattern at all. The pattern which we talk about in From Boom to Bust and Beyond is you start out, okay, you get out of college. Hopefully you're not in your parents' basement playing video games like some of the guys are nowadays. But you eventually, you know, you get find out when you're going to get, you develop a sweetheart. You end up getting married. Then you have a baby. Once you have a baby, then usually you're ready to try to find a house, although, again, that is particularly changed in this cycle, delayed-wise, just because of student debt and because people are getting married later and because housing costs are so high. But anyway, we'll cover all that as we go. But the demographics don't change. Over time, people tend to spend the same thing same way. So you get into retirement. We have this generation we focused on for three decades now, called the baby boomer decade, which I'm right in the middle of that. And the baby boomers are a gigantic demographic tsunami, just like the tsunami we mentioned in the first half of the show. You can see it coming. You can't avoid the wave. The wave is coming. The demographics are here. Yes, some of the baby boomers have died off. The best estimate right now is we've gone from 76 million baby boomers to 71 million. But you still have the baby boomers. The analogy we always used to use is the pig and the python, where these baby boomers are coming through the economic system in America, bigger generation than ever in history before. Now, I will add, we'll come back to this later, but we'll add there's kind of a double dip, almost like you're going from a camel with one hump to a camel with two humps as the baby boomers' kids, the millennials and Gen Zs, get into the system. And again, that is going to be helpful, but that's not enough to overcome these gigantic changes. So starting out with demographics are destiny. That will affect everything. That affects healthcare costs. Vast majority of healthcare costs happen with people most of the time in their 80s. So as the boomers get older, the expense on healthcare goes through the roof. And number two, entitlement spending. Again, most of you are aware of the fact that the Social Security Trust Fund has had all of the money borrowed out and spent by Congress and replaced with an IOU. So has the Medicare Trust Fund. So even though technically those funds are supposedly going bankrupt in the early 2030s. By the way, it's quite an interesting fact that that's around the early 2030s, probably 2032 or 3, which is precisely when the Bolios have always said this Great Depression is going to start, most likely, right, in the early 2030s. But healthcare costs are going through the roof. Inflation is now entrenched, even though in the short run, again, if we look at the short term, if we're looking at the beach ball on the beach, if we're looking at the surfers out there surfing in the wetsuits, then we can make a case that inflation's going to go lower. That's, you know, the Fed, Waller's particular bugaboo. That's what he wants to do. But if you look at the longer term wave, I don't see any chance that that is going to remain for the long run. And we'll talk about those forces later. And debt, the national debt. So because these factors, again, took decades to build, you're not going to see them go away overnight. As a matter of fact, President Trump, with everything he's trying to do to try to make America great again, hasn't even addressed these issues at all. Basically, he just assumes they're going to be okay. We'll fix it somehow. I guess that's what he's assuming. I don't know. He rarely ever talks about it, if at all. The bottom line is these are long-term big trends. Let's talk about how to prepare. We're going to give this information so that if I were you, I would go to ITR's website. It's ITR Economics, and look up the 2030s depression. The piece that I'm going to be looking at and quoting some is preparation is paramount. Now, I would say, again, the vast majority of their audience is business owners, people that own businesses, people that are senior managers in business. We had the event where I first got to know them. There was an event at the Irving Convention Center. Had to be 2,000, 3,000 people in the room. This happened right after the 2008 crash. There's very widely held, I don't know how many subscribers they have, but it's big, and it's been around for a long time. But again, reemphasizing, nobody's perfect. Nobody gets everything 100% right. But they have the best economic track record of anyone I've ever found in terms of not only the shorter term trends in the economy, but really the longer term issues. So here's the facts. Preparation is paramount. They said the 2030s are getting closer, and our forecast for a depression in the 2030s has not changed. Repeat, has not changed. They were talking about a depression in the 2030s when I first saw them in around 2010. And they made the case for why at that point in time. And even though, like I said, I didn't agree with them on the timing, I've since changed my view and going, yeah, they're correct about this. And I've seen them be correct over and over again about the big picture stuff. They said, but today's economy is characterized by uneven but positive growth and a resilient, albeit bifurcated, consumer base. What are they saying there? You have the people that are the haves, the investor types, the top 20% or so of wage earners doing extremely well, and you have the bottom 50% not doing very well right now. But beneath the surface, long-term structural pressures continue to build. So this, again, is under the surface. Kind of think about lava. You know, Mount St. Helens, it blew up in one day. But how long did those long-term structural pressures build? I don't frankly know. I'm not a scientist in that area. But I know that you know that the structural pressures on Mount St. Helens had to build for a long time until finally they blew up because they were too strong to ignore. The primary pressures at hand. Number one, demographic aging. We just talked about demographics or destiny. The 76 million baby boomers, which we think is now around 71 million, best case scenario in terms of our most recent statistics. Demographics are aging. Just ask yourself, has your spending changed from the time you were 25 years old if you're 65 today? Well, obviously, most 65-year-olds, they bought most everything they need. They got their house. They got their fridge. They're not going to change their spending a whole lot. That's why Madison Avenue, in the way that they operate, they focus on, if you look at ads on television, any kind of ad on print, most of the time, the vast majority of the advertising Madison Avenue spends is on young people. Why? Because they're still in the accumulation phase. When you get to the stage where most of our listening audience is, which is preparing for retirement or in retirement, then you got to see everything's different. The demographic aging is not malignant in terms of it's not something that is going to kill us, but it is something that's going to have a huge impact. It's one of those major forces that's creating what I would call this depression and or demographic perfect storm. So you have, first of all, demographic aging, as we mentioned. We have rising health care costs, which are going through the roof, growing U.S. government entitlement obligations, persistent inflationary forces. Even though, again, Waller wants to cut inflation off at the knees, I don't think in the long run that's going to work. I think in the long run, if you look at the history of these kind of crises, any kind of crisis like this, in the long run, the politicians typically always resort to printing money to pay for the problems. Why? Because taxing people at a high enough rate to pay for all the problems creates a big issue. Because, again, these are long-term structural issues that have spent decades building. They're not going to be resolved overnight. So the primary pressures, and this is a collision course, all these primary pressures on a collision course, demographic aging, that's the most significant. That affects the labor force, how many people are in the labor force, that we have a smaller share of workers versus retirees. In 2005, you had 18% of the workforce that was retired. And at this point in time in 2025, 20 years later, 28.5% are now not working. So we're at a point in time where we're becoming like Florida, and essentially it's called the age dependency ratio. How many older dependents are there to working age population? So we've gotten to the point where we're now at close to a third of the population of America is not working anymore. That affects the labor force in terms of the productivity of this economy and the speed the economy can grow, but it also affects the tax revenues. People that are working actively generate more tax revenues for the government to spend, regardless of whether it's a state, local, or federal government. And right now we're going to focus primarily on the federal government. And we also know the health care costs go through the roof. According to the Bolio's most recent report, or ITR's most recent report, Social Security and Medicare now amount to one-third of all federal spending. One-third. Now, by the way, interest on the national debt is over 10%. But one-third of federal spending is Social Security and Medicare. But if you add Medicaid, which people have to qualify based on no income, basically half of all federal spending is being eaten up by Social Security, Medicare, and Medicaid. So when we finally use the last of the Social Security and Medicare trust funds, which really is a fictional invention of the Enron accounting that the government's been using for decades, half, can you imagine, half of the federal spending, Social Security, Medicare, Medicaid, that is a disaster waiting to happen. We'll talk more about how this comes out and how you get it resolved in the long run and in the short run when we come back from the break.
2: All right, well, before we continue, let me ask you a question. 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And specifically to what Jerry's talking about, how the next decade, the 2030s, if the Bolio brothers, the ITR economics is correct, how will that impact your own financial situation?

0: 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All right, Jerry, well, before we took that little break, again, we're getting into kind of big picture, getting away from how the market looks, you know, daily, weekly, quarterly, usually at the most. The media looks very short term, or even our political process is short term. But our finances, our investments, those are long term. So we want to look what could be coming in the future, what could be happening in the next decade that could impact our investments.
1: Yes, and we were dealing with, when we took the break, five what we call structural issues, five structural drivers to what's coming in the next decade or so. Now, what is a structural? Cyclical means a business cycle. So a cyclical trend, okay, you go up into an expansion, you have a short-term bull market, you go into recession, that's a business cycle. These are not cyclical trends. These are structural trends. Structural trends are typically things that last at least one decade and oftentimes more. So these are things that have been on the horizon for decades, and they've been building for decades and mostly been ignored by most people in their financial planning, in their investment planning, and certainly in the political arena and certainly in the media, as we said. But these primary things are all pressures that are on a collision course. And again, I don't see an easy way out of this. There is no easy way out of it. The normal easy way out of it that politicians typically revert to when push comes to shove is just to print money to pay for it all, because they know if they tax people at higher and higher rates, that is regressive. The Laffer curve proved that Ronald Reagan used back in the 1980s. Essentially, if you tax people at too high of a level, they reduce their spending, their working rather, and that actually produces less tax revenue for the government, not more. So again, let's cover the first one again, demographic aging. We've covered this pretty significantly, but as the baby boomers, 71 to 76 million people, we don't know the exact number. A few probably have died, but anyway, bottom line, labor force is slowing down because we've gone into positions where you have fewer and fewer people working and more of those people are in retirement now, number one. Number two, the smaller share of people, the retirees compared to worker ratio in 2005, 18% of Americans were retired. And that means 72% of Americans were working. Working generates tax revenues for the government to spend, and that keeps the economy growing because the more people that are working, the better the economy typically runs. In 2005, even going back into the 80s, the use of government was not unusual to have a period where GDP would go up 4% a year, 6% a year, even adjusted for inflation. Now we're lucky if we get 1.5 or 2. We got probably 1.5 for this quarter, maybe 2. You know, but we're running 2 and 3% economic growth now, not 4 or 5 or 6% like we were in previous decades. Part of that is due to the fact that we now have 28.5%, according to ITR, of the workers that are now retired. So now you've got 71.5% people working and 28.5% people that are retired. And that trend is going to get bigger. That's the whole thing about this demographic tsunami that we mentioned, is we're not even halfway through the baby boomers getting into retirement and Social Security. We still have the biggest bulge of the baby boomers, the 71 to 76 million boomers that have not retired yet. And so they're starting on Medicare, they're still paying into Social Security, they're still working. And typically, again, as you know, most people, especially the higher income brackets, they make their most money at the end of their life when they're pre-retirement normally. Now, some corporations start laying people off early. I get that. But the bottom line is their highest income levels are usually right before they retire. And so the labor force is going to be shrinking. It already is. The tax revenues will be shrinking, especially as more and more boomers go into retirement. And guess what happens to the government spending? The government spending goes through the roof, up, up, and away. Why? Because the government is going to have to pay for these, as we just mentioned before the break. If you look at healthcare costs by themselves, this is one of five structural drivers. Healthcare costs, Social Security and Medicare, again, have a trust fund that is mostly, it's primarily fictional. They borrowed the money out of the Social Security Trust Fund to pay into the general fund, and then the general fund

0: replace that to the trust fund, saying we owe you X amount of money. And it's a fictional account. It's Enron bookkeeping at its finest. And even people inside the Social Security, Ben Bernanke said, it has always been a pay-as-you-go system. There's no real trust fund to it. It is a pay-as-you-go system. So as you go, you take the money that the people are working, are paying into Social Security and Medicare, and you pay for the people that are currently on retirement. That's basically how the whole thing works. That's how it's been set up all along. And to me, it reminds me, I love one of the quotes we had in our book, From Boom to Bust and Beyond. The humorist Dave Barry basically said, I'd say that we take our Social Security system and replace it with a system where I send money to the person at the top of my list, and then they put money into the next people's list, and it stops it. Oh, wait, that is our system. You know, like, kind of like a pyramid, you know, a financial pyramid. Anyway, one third of federal spending for Social Security and Medicare at this point, we're not counting the war. We're not counting interest on the national debt, which is now 10% of every dollar spent by the federal government to pay interest on the bonds that finance this, that pensions and money market funds and mutual funds, all the investors, insurance companies, they buy treasuries to earn interest. They buy bonds so they can pay their retirees income. And guess what? All of that is, again, financed by the federal government. But again, if you're, and that's why we're now up to 10% of every tax dollar that comes in is going to pay for interest on previous debts. But if you add Medicare and Social Security, about a third of federal spending, if you add Medicaid into it, which is for, let's call it indigent, people that don't have enough money to qualify, half of all federal spending. That is just a mind-boggling number. Now, here's your question, though. Instead of just poking on the problems, saying, okay, where's the pain coming from? You have to identify the pain. Ella's been through some enormous health battles. Most recently, she's had two strokes and another round of cancer, and she's recovering again. She did a tape series, a teaching series back in the 90s called Bouncing Back Again, Again, and Again. I told her, don't ever teach that anymore. I don't want to hear that. But it's happening again in our lives. So it's just something else. I appreciate y'all's prayers. But the bottom line is, all this stuff is extremely expensive to pay for. Now, here's step two from that. So we know the demographics are aging, fewer workers, lower tax revenues percentage-wise, much higher government spending, healthcare costs are going through the roof. Ken Dykewald in his book, Age Wave, said, documented the fact that Medicare is the big gorilla. They've all said, okay, we talk a lot about Social Security being unfunded and how much it's going to cost the government when the baby boomers retire, but Medicare is where it's going to get extremely expensive. I don't know if you've been in a hospital recently and seen, you know, $18,000 for an aspirin or whatever, but medicine is extremely expensive and getting more expensive as we go. And so the issue is they found that roughly 23%, this number when Ken Dykewald documented it was 25%, now it's approximately 23% according to our best sources. 23% of all Medicare spending occurs in the last 9 months of a fatal illness. Baby boomers getting older. Most baby boomers are in their 60s, 70s. Some have creeped into their 80s. But what happens when the bulk of the baby boomers are in their 80s, which is next decade? Again, we're talking about preparation is paramount. What happens when the baby boomers get into Medicare age where they're having to tap Medicare or Medicaid in spades? There's a huge, again, it's a tsunami of spending the federal government is going to have to do for Medicare, Medicaid, and Social Security. And it's just starting. We're on the early side of that wave. We haven't even gotten to the big part of the wave yet on that at all. But it's coming. Why? How do you know it's coming? Because demographics are destiny. We know the baby boomers are going to age, and they're going to continue to get there. Unless somebody drops an atom bomb, if we put all the retirees in one city in America and drop an atom bomb on it, okay, that's one way we could solve this thing, but that's about the only way I can see that it could happen. Because, again, it's aging. Number two, it's things that people have been promised politically for decades. LBJ created Medicare in 1968. All the baby boomers have grown up all of their lives thinking we're going to have Social Security to depend on when we're older. We got Medicare to take care of us. Health insurance, private health insurance drops off typically at age 65 when you qualify for Medicare for most people. And so the bottom line is this is something people have been counting on for 50 or 60 years. say we're just going to drop those is ludicrous. That's never going to happen politically. Even to say, hey, in order to fund this by 2032 or so, you got to say, okay, in order for this to pay as you go and be break even, not going deeper into debt by the government, well, we need to reduce your benefits by 25%. So if you're making $4,000 a month on Social Security, tomorrow it's going to be $3,000 a month. How well will that fly politically? I mean, come on, give me a break. That is not going to happen again. Like storming the Bastille, you're going to have people in their wheelchairs, walkers, and torches, and, you know, trying to take down the rulers, you know, let them eat cake kind of thing. I mean, there's not a chance in the world that the baby boomers, if you talk to them about cutting their Medicare or Social Security, do not touch it again. That has always been referred to as the third rail of American politics. And the third rail, of course, is an analogy to the subway systems and so forth, like in New York or in Chicago. And if you fall into the subway system, the middle rail, or at least used to be this way, the technology's probably changed now, but in that day, back in that day, if you accidentally fell into the subway's tracks and you touched the middle rail, you were electrocuted. That's why they've always called these issues, Social Security and Medicare, the third rail of American politics. You touch it and you are fried. You are immediately out. We talked to, at one point, my wife was very involved with political issues, trying to correct what's going on in the government back in, this is about 10, a little over 10 years ago, more like 15 years ago. And she was working with a friend of ours named Andrea Lafferty, who worked with Dick Armey and a lot of these other guys, and Newt Gingrich. And she had a ministry up there, but her husband and her were basically trying to lobby, if you will, for churches and for conservative issues. And they went in and they did an expose. An expose on what? The National Institutes of Health. On the National Institutes of Health, which is a big part of the federal government. And Kay Bailey Hutchison, no offense to her, I'm not blaming this on her, I'm just saying this is how the system works. She was on that committee. So they went in and found enormous amount of waste, graft, you name it. $750,000 grant to some organization to study how do prostitutes spread venereal disease at truck stops. I mean, that was the G-rated stuff. Some of this stuff was just insane sexual orientation stuff that had nothing to do with making Americans healthy. And she went in and talked to the chief of staff of Kay Bailey Hutchison. And she sat there in their office for hours waiting. She said, I'm going to wait until I talk to somebody who's important. And when I see them, I'll know them. And so they sat there, and for hours, these people tried to get her out of there, her staff. They go, come on, we'll talk to you about, no, I'm not going to talk to you. You're not the important one here. They waited until finally the chief of staff did it, and they said, we can do it for you. No, he said, let me just talk to her. I'll take care of it. So her primary person that was her chief of staff went back in the conference room with my wife, and she set him up for this. She said, I'm here to talk about the National Institutes of Health. He said, ma'am, I'm here to tell you we're not going to cut your benefits. First thing out of his mouth, we're not going to cut your benefits. She had a notebook that was 6 inches thick, 6 inches thick spiral notebook. She set him up for that. She flipped it open to a group of gay professors who were going out to party dressed in drag. She flipped it open and she said, why are you spending money on that? And she said, he saw it and he recoiled so bad he nearly flipped his big conference room chair back over. But he said, that's not the National Institutes of Health. She said, it's on your website. And he was stunned. Is that something you want to be funding with your tax dollars? Because that's what was happening. And that was the whole point. He sat there stunned for a long time. And he finally said, ma'am, I'm just so sorry. He said, for every person like you that comes in and says cut spending, we get 1,000 calls about don't cut my benefits. That's the political system that we have right now. How easy is that going to be to cut out? How easy is that going to have to be major reforms for Medicare and Medicaid and Social Security? It's the third rail of politics. It ain't happened. All these things lead to a third structural pressure, which is inflation. Now, I know, again, the current Federal Reserve is trying to say we want inflation at 2% for all of our lives and everything will be hunky-dory. And I just say, where's your magic wand? Okay, click your heels, Toto, and we'll be back in Kansas. That's about how much possibility this has of staying down there. There are two components to inflation. This is Milton Friedman 101. Milton Friedman, in my view, was the most important economist of the last 100 years. Inflation has two components. One is the amount of money you're printing, or the money supply, which is what the Fed is trying to control. And they can control it to a degree. And frankly, that's been well controlled from Paul Volcker in 1981 until basically COVID, at which point it bottomed out. Part two is called the velocity of money. How fast does the money turn over in the system? Probably many of you remember the 1960s. You know, we had high rates of inflation and went to double digits twice, early 70s, 72, 1979 and 80. And I still remember clients coming into my office in the early 80s. I started the business in 1980, said, you know, I need to budget a little bit here. I need a new car. And he said, but I don't really need it till next year, but I'm going to buy it this year because I know it's going to be 10% higher next year. That was the inflation in the 1970s. Well, Volcker drove a stake through that, like a stake through Dracula's heart when he raised interest rates to all-time highs. It's amazing we didn't go into the Depression with the prime interest rate at 21.5%, but they did squash inflation for that period of time. But what happened is it changed the behavior of Americans. And so we had what's called a velocity of money that started to drop and drop and drop and drop. Now, what is that like? Again, I use the analogy of a car. If you're in your car, you turned on the engine, then you can push your foot on the gas pedal. The engine's on, it's running. You can push your foot on the gas pedal and you can push the RPMs up into the red line. You can push the gas pedal all the way to the floor. But unless you put it in gear, you're not going anywhere. So what happens is the printing of the money in and of itself is not going to cause inflation. Over a super long period of time, it will. But again, I'm talking about decades now in terms of time frames. Just putting the money in the system doesn't necessarily cause inflation. Part two to that is called the velocity of money. How fast does it turn over in the system? And that's when you're going into gear. That's when you pull a car into gear. So if you ever had the experience where you push the gas too hard, put it into gear and it jerked. Okay, so the issue is, if you look at the velocity of money from 1981 with Paul Volcker all the way until basically COVID or right before COVID, the velocity of money, how fast it turns over in the system, got slower and slower and slower. That's why we didn't have resulting inflation, major inflation between now and then. However, if you look at where we are today, since COVID in particular, the velocity of money, that's part two, that's putting the money supply in gear, the velocity of money has been going straight up, and it's not near where it was in the 70s yet, but I believe it's heading that way. Matter of fact, one of our subscriber cut folks that we get has been adamant that bonds were a great place to be until this last cycle, the last few months. From 1981 until now, he was saying long-term bonds are going to do great. He is now saying long-term bonds are going to do terrible because inflation is coming big and it's going to destroy the value of long-term bonds. And I still remember how that happened in the 1970s. So the structural issues, again, not cyclical, not short-term business cycle, the structural drivers of inflation. Number one, labor shortages. Unfortunately, trying to get rid of some of the crooks that we need to get rid of and the immigration issue is, it's going to be some of the people that are getting deported would be good workers. They're just not citizens. Our whole system needs to be resolved, changed on that. It's a messed up system. It takes too long for people to become citizens and so forth. That's another topic for another day. But we're going to have labor shortages. We already have. As the baby boomers retire and we deport more aliens, we're going to have fewer people in the labor pool, fewer people in the labor pool. Supply and demand, what happens to the price of labor? It goes up. That's inflationary. What about housing supply? We have a limited housing supply. There's no way to really fix this on a big scale for the United States. One way to fix it is to build more houses. The problem is that housing is very expensive. Land prices have gone through the roof. Lumber prices have gone through the roof. Labor prices have gone through the roof. And builders cannot build, you know, Fox and Jacobs homes like they could when I was a kid. Now the housing supply is very limited, which is why we had such a boom in pricing over since COVID. And electricity supply, is that going to be inflationary or not? Well, guess who's coming? We have the massive data center load that's coming, the AI boom that's coming. All of that is going to absorb enormous amount of electricity. Most people are estimating 2 to 5 times, sometimes even 10 times the amount of electricity that we're using today by 2030. Deficit spending is out of control. We used to run 2-3% deficits annually. Now we're running 6-7% annual deficits for the federal government in good economic times, not in bad times. When you have bad times, there's less tax revenue, there's more spending for the federal government, and your deficits explode, which is what can happen in the next downturn. And of course, we also talked about plenty about the fact that rising health care is one of the factors. So you have five structural, not cyclical factors, five structural factors that, in my opinion, point one direction, and that's to much higher inflation and probably some sort of depression. I believe it will be an inflationary depression, which I've long advocated that's where it was going to go, because they bail out everything that goes wrong in our system in the 2030s. Again, I don't see it happening now. I don't see it happening in the next 2 or 3 years. We're still in a boom building out AI. I think that continues for a while longer. Maybe it will be as radical as the dot-coms, probably not. It's certainly way more productive than the dot-coms when they started out. But these factors by themselves, one factor by itself will probably not cause a depression. Collectively, all five of them are almost certain to. The demographic aging, rising healthcare costs, growing government entitlement obligations, persistent inflationary forces. I'm reading directly from the Great Depression Paramount preparation from ITR's blog. And then persistent inflationary forces, mounting national debt. That doesn't include geopolitical risk. If things happen on the geopolitical side, that's more spending by the federal government. So with that, we're going to have to sign off for today because I've run out of time. We did not cover population trends and states. In Chapter 7 of our book, From Boom to Bust and Beyond, we've talked about how more states are going to grow. Some states are going to go backward. You can see that clearly in the political arena. Maybe we'll talk about that next week. But the bottom line is all these factors are things that I don't believe that the average person with a portfolio is any way, shape, or form prepared for. These are things that we talk about that we factor into all of our investment decisions and plan for the future. You got to look further than one business cycle or one calendar quarter, folks. You got to look at least 10 years out right now, like the Indianapolis 500 racers. They are taught to look as far out as they can see, and then their mind will adjust for the shorter-term fluctuations they need to. Bottom line is, if you don't see the big picture and the long-term, expect to have difficulties and pain. That's my opinion, and I'm sticking to it. And with that, I'll let Michael exit our show and give your contact information.
1: Well, I also like to remind people one thing that the ITR Economics has in their conclusion, and we would definitely agree with. They say, don't allow our forecasts for the 2030s to discourage your investments or create unnecessary concern. Our intention is to provide you with an imperative to prepare. And that's definitely what we're here all about. We're here to educate, to help you prepare for what's going on, not to create an unnecessary concern. 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
9: On this vote, the yeas are 50, the nays are 49. The nomination is confirmed.
8: And with that, Senator Ashley Moody of Florida announced the Senate had confirmed Todd Blanche as the next U.S. Attorney General. The 50-49 tally came early this morning after a bruising confirmation battle. Florida Senator Republican Rick Scott told the Salem Radio Network this week that mainstream Democrats he knows on Capitol Hill have lost their way and are now being intimidated by socialist left-wingers in their own party.
10: They're scared of Mondami and AOC. 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And so even if they're not radical, they're voting radical because they're scared to death. I mean, Mondami and AOC run the Democrat Party now.
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16: 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So, Matt, how are you doing today? How is the Howard family?
17: Doing all right, Tyler. Thanks for that introduction, and I hope you're doing well wherever you're tuning in from. Again, we appreciate you listening, tuning in, and all across the Metroplex, North Texas and Oklahoma. The Howards are rolling along. It's another hot weekend and a lot of pool time. So if you're out at the pool or headed to one, enjoy that. And you know, I've talked many times on the show about the Sunday blues. You know, you get those Sunday afternoon, late afternoon, you start getting the blues about when, as a school kid, you know, starting school. Those seem to start kicking in as the calendar makes its way towards late July and early August. You start thinking, and a lot of kiddos back in school next week, and hope that goes well. Another school year, and the Howard kids are they're pretty indifferent to it because you know, there's some homeschooling that goes on, and so they enjoy it. But that is something that I remember as a kid. As we rounded the end of July, it was like, oh no, school's about to
16: start.
17: Where
16: did all my time go?
17: What happened to summer? But now it feels like I feel like when you get to an adult, you go, what happened to the year? You know, so I mean, every year flies by faster and faster. And
16: well, because June was so cool here in Texas with all the rain, it feels like the summer just started. Yeah. It's only been like a month, it feels like, but not the case.
17: So, but anyways, that's what the Howard crew is dealing with, the end of summer, and still plenty of pool days left. As like I like to tell them, there's still lots of swimming times, as we usually can swim well into October. We usually don't get a good cold front until then. So, again, wherever you're tuning in, we hope you are enjoying your Saturday, staying cool wherever it is. Again, we are Guardian Financial Management. Name of the show is Plain Talk, No Worries. We are a full service independent advisory firm in Flower Mound, right on the north side of the Metroplex. We do this show to kind of walk through current events, what's going on in the world, what's going on in Washington, Wall Street, break down the complicated topics in the financial world and discuss those in plain English With you, and if you have questions, or you have questions about your retirement, what your plans are going to be, if you have questions about general wealth management, you want to get a second opinion on things, need a retirement plan, need to see where you're going, what to withdraw from, how to withdraw from first. We're going to get into that in depth on today's show, so stay tuned for that. But we're going to walk through and show you that. But if you have those questions, if you're a small business owner and you have an employee that you'd really like to protect and keep from losing, we do key man policies. You're a small business owner and you need some succession planning, some succession help. What happens if something happens to you or your business partner? Do you want to go into business with their spouse or their children? Or do you want a plan in place? We can do that as well. So there's many things that we handle, we do. 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So as I just mentioned, one of the many questions that we get is how to take or where do I take my distributions from in retirement. There's so many different accounts out there. We talked about this on the show last week that you don't just have to have an IRA or 401k. If you have extra funds, you can go open up an individual account or a joint account, just like that functions just like your checking or savings account, only it's invested. And we'd recommend you do that and talk to an advisor about that. Talk to an independent advisor that can help you do that and show you how that works. It's taxed differently. It's after tax money. You pay capital gains on the growth, but you can do that. But if you have a 401k or a 457 or a 403b or a SEP or there's old KEO plans or a TSP for your federal employees, we do speak TSP. All of those things are government created retirement plans that can be confusing. They have tax ramifications when you withdraw from them, and there's age limits, and there's forced distributions in the form of RMDs at a certain point. So it can be very, very confusing. And then, not to mention, the rules change because the government likes to tweak things and do things, and they're sitting up there in Washington, so they have to justify their existence sometimes, and so they create rules and will change the rules. And so if you're not staying up to date with that, you can get yourself in trouble with not taking the right amount or getting penalized. So that can create a very confusing environment. And so that's one of the things we're going to talk about right now. But one of the also just reasons we strongly, strongly recommend talking with an independent advisor that can help you walk through all of these scenarios.
16: Yeah, Matt. And this gets more complicated as you get into retirement, as you're saying. But what I will say, just on those different accounts that we were talking about, when you're younger, almost every retirement account that you mentioned there, if you pull out money before the age of 59 and a half, you pay a 10% penalty on it on top of whatever the tax consequence is for that. If you're younger, 20s, 30s, instead of just saving into a savings account at a bank, this is why we recommend the individual account or joint account that can be invested for a few other things in your life if you're on the younger side that you might need throughout. Like, let's say, for example, buying cars, buying houses, some of those big purchases, vacations, all that money can come from an invested account if you want to, or college funds for kids or college expenses that you might pay for kids. So having something else to invest in outside of the retirement account is good, because what we see is just a lot of people, that retirement account becomes the only account that they have that's sitting out there invested. And many people statistically pull from that before the age of 59 and a half and pay that 10% penalty. So this is just a better way. You just kind of break out how you're investing. That individual account, you can always use it for retirement. It's just more flexible there. It's got a little bit less of the tax benefits that the retirement accounts do, but you got that flexibility to use it before the age of 59 and a half. And then on top of that, there's lots of other kind of tax things that you can do with it, but I won't get into that now. So that's just why on the younger side, when you're just accumulating, it's nice to have an extra account that you can pull from for those bigger purchases that come up before the age of 60.
17: Yeah, that's exactly right. It's just treated as a savings account, but you're investing with it. Mm-hmm. We just talked about that. It functions the same way as a checking or savings account. You're just making investments through it. And we just encourage you to do that at any age, but especially as Tyler was mentioning, the earlier the better, because we talk about that compounding interest, and it just allows you to have that flexibility to do that, and you're not hindered by some of the rules and regulations that the government created retirement accounts have.
16: Right. Yeah. So basically just save and invest. Just try to keep that money, those dollars working for you the entire time. And until you get to retirement, and then it gets a little more complicated, but yeah, just constantly saving and investing. You don't want your cash sitting there losing value for inflation. So that's really the key there. But moving to retirement, because that's really what we want to talk about. When you're younger, there's basically two phases, you know, of preparing for retirement. There's the accumulation phase. You just save, you invest, you don't touch it. So if you're in your 20s, you know, you're saving for 45 years. If you're in your 30s, you're saving for 35 years to get to 65. So it's just you set it in whatever account or however you want to invest it. Generally, we recommend if you're younger, just use some index funds to let that grow and just go with the ups and downs of it. But it's pretty straightforward there because you're not touching it for 20 or 30 years. Once you need to start taking distributions from retirement, that's when things get more complicated. And that's really what we want to talk about today is now that, let's say you are coming up on retirement and you have this big question, we get this all the time, is how do I pull money from my retirement accounts? How do I pull money from my 401k to live? Like, what's the process? What does that look like? How do I go about doing it? And that's when things get complicated, and that's when you have the most risk. So let me just talk about why pulling from this is so important and how you pull from it is so important. There's a risk here called sequence of return risk. And we like to say the retirement red zone is basically the sequence of return risk. So the 5 years before and the 5 years after you retire are some of the most important in retirement, because in those years, losses hurt more than gains help. And so that's the simple, plain English way of saying it. And then the more detailed way of saying it is, if you take losses right before or right after you retire, or in retirement in general, and you're pulling from that money to live off of, it takes a lot more growth than to make up for that. So let's say you have $1 million and it drops, I'm going to use just simple numbers here. So let's say it drops 50%, which is extreme. So it drops 50%, and then you take 4% out to live off of. So now you're down 54%. That money has got to grow by over 100% now in whatever it's invested in to make it up. And that's why we say losses hurt more than gains help. On top of that, you have the withdrawal coming out of it as well. We've talked about this a few times, but we like to do this, basically this analysis of if you had retired in 2000, so 2000 to 2010 was a pretty bad 10 years in the market. And so we like to use this kind of a stress test on different retirement portfolios that we put together for clients. But if you retire with $1 million in the S&P 500 in 2000, and then you start taking and you use the 4% rule, which is you withdraw 4% and you take just additional with inflation out every single year, you will run out of money. So if you retire 65, with $1 million in 2000, you will run out of money by the time you're 81 because of all the negative years that are in there, even though there are positive ones, and it ultimately nets to a positive growth rate over that time. You're just, because the first few years were so bad, you don't have enough, it takes so much more to grow out of it. So that's all we mean by sequence of return risk. And this is why it's just can get very complicated as you get into retirement. So we're gonna talk through a little bit of how we like to do distributions in retirement, some of the what we build into our plans. Why you having a plan is like step one. That's the most important with all of this, but we're going to talk through just kind of how we do these plans. So if you have any questions while listening to the show, would like to have us sit down and build you one of these no obligation retirement plans for help in distributions, like how do you pull from your retirement accounts to help you kind of figure that out, give us a call at 972-996-7858 or 1-800-25-RETIRE. That's 1-800-25-RETIRE. And you can also find us online at retirewithmatt.com or retirewithtyler.com. So that's kind of the why of why this is important to kind of put the plan together. Now we'll just talk through a few of the different points that we like to use in a plan when it comes to distribution. So the first step in all of this is risk versus safety. Like, you have, why do you need to have some assets in your account that are safe versus some that are can grow, that have some risks, that have more volatility, some ups and downs? And this is really, really where we like to start with this, because the general rule is you have some assets at risk, you have some that are safe. And when the risky assets drop for whatever reason, because they're at risk, you pull from the safe assets in those years when the risky assets are down. And then when the risky assets are up, you pull from those instead of the safe ones. So you kind of go back and forth between pulling from these two. One of the key points of all this is bonds were supposed to be the safe investment. They're supposed to counteract equities or stocks or the stock market ultimately. So when the stock market drops, you would hope that bonds would increase in value, and so that it kind of counteracts the losses there. And that's why you pull from the bonds in those years instead of the stocks when there is a big drop. But unfortunately, what we've seen in the last few years is that when the stock market has dropped because of increasing inflation, bonds have also dropped. So we wanted to talk a little bit about a few other different safe investments that we use. So the safe ones that we like to use along with the risky in a portfolio.
17: Yeah, that's exactly right, Tyler. And we talk about this all the time, because the quote unquote safe option in a 401k is they move you more towards bonds. That's part of what we call the Wall Street two-step, the buy and hold. They'll tell you, don't worry, it'll come back. And then as you get closer to retirement, they're going to move more in that old stale 60-40, going to move more towards bonds, because that's the protection. And we just don't believe in that anymore because we've seen it not work. We've seen the alternatives. There are alternatives out there, things that can give you true principal protection, an alternative to bonds.
16: Yeah, and I'll just jump in here and say that we like to say you want protection in case there is this war in Iran, in case the price of oil goes up, in case crazy things happen around the world. And bonds are affected by some of those crazy things happening around the world. So it's you really want something that has more safety than bonds, are actually works when it comes to safety.
17: Yeah, that's exactly right. And so what do you do? We've talked about it at length that Wall Street still, these Wall Street firms, they still participate in this, the safer option is bonds. Your 401k doesn't have safety in it. That's why we mention all the time and repeat it as much as we can that if you are 59 and a half, still working, don't plan to retire anytime soon, but you need to get in. You can, in most cases, you can do what's called an in-service rollover, where you take the balance of your 401k, roll it into an IRA. Now you're not limited to just the options in the 401k. In an IRA, you have all the investment options available to you. It's a tax-free rollover. It maintains its tax-deferred status. It just is in an IRA versus the 401k. And you continue to participate in your 401k at your job, continue to make your contribution, continue to get that company match. You've just unlocked the world of the financial tools for you, and some options that can give you principal protection. One of the options that we use as a bond alternative, and we believe in it, are fixed indexed annuities. Now, there are annuities out there that we do not believe in. There are good annuities that are used in the wrong situation, and we don't believe in that either. This is why we talk about working with someone that is experienced, working with someone that has done this for many years, and working with someone that's independent. Because if you work with, say, an insurance-only agent, you're going to get a product pitched to you from that insurance company, whether you need it or not, honestly. And so you need that independence when you're talking about building out a financial plan and a retirement plan for yourself. And that's why we stress that, having an independent advisor. So we believe in the fixed indexed annuity. We believe in it in certain situations, and we believe in it primarily for the reasons I'm about to lay out. One, words have meaning. Fixed, the first word in fixed indexed annuity, means your principal is protected. It means if we have a 2008 type of meltdown in the market, a 38% drop, for example, in the S&P, the worst you're going to do is take a zero. You're not going to drop. Your principal is protected. And that gives us and gives you the assurity in your plan that what you know, what the Wall Street pitch is that bonds would do. But we've just talked about bond funds being down 45% over a 5-year period. A fixed indexed annuity that is principal protected cannot drop. It will not drop a dime, regardless of what happens in the market. So that gives you that stability. The index part means you're following an index of the market. You're not actually in it. You're following an index of the market. So if it goes up to a certain point, there's caps. You follow it up. If it goes down, the worst you do is go sideways. And then the annuity part is it pays out income over a lifetime. That is a pension-like check. You're basically creating a personal pension. There are pensions that don't really exist anymore. Very few and far between with companies doing that. The 401k has kind of taken its place. So you're creating an income stream. You're buying a pension is what you're doing. And giving a portion of your retirement that stability that cannot go down, that's going to pay you and your spouse. If you turn on joint income, you can turn on something that's called joint increasing income. There's so many variations and different products out there now to look at. For example, there's one right now that has a 35% bonus on the income value. So, you know, we're sitting here, your 401k is at record highs. Everything's going along as we keep setting these records. It feels like we're could be on the edge of a bubble or maybe in a bubble. We're not sure. You don't know how far this is going to go. What if you could take those record gains, get a plan in place, peel off some of that, get a 35% bonus on top of what you've already accumulated, and set up a portion of your retirement to be there no matter what happens in the market and pay you and your spouse for the rest of your life. There's a product out there that does that right now, a 35% bonus that's principal protected. It has increasing income that can pay you and your spouse for the rest of your life. So it fights inflation. It's going to follow an index of the market. It's not actually in the market, but it cannot go down, and it's going to pay joint increasing income for the rest of your life that will not go down again, regardless of what happens. So a 35% bonus on whatever you put in, as premium, that's pretty strong. It has good withdrawal rates. And we'd love to show you an illustration of how this works, but it just makes sense as a strong bond alternative that's going to pay you a pension-like check for the rest of your life that you can couple with your Social Security payment or any other pension you have to give you guaranteed income. And what we look to do is can we give enough guaranteed income between a pension, between Social Security, and if it makes sense, a fixed index annuity to cover all of your bills with guaranteed income? Because if you can cover all of your bills with guaranteed income, that is truly how you create a stress-free and sleep-easy retirement.
16: Yeah, that's correct, Matt. And what's great about this, so you can have the Social Security, the index annuity is paying you lifetime income, cover your, let's say, your basic living needs. So no matter what, you have what you need to get by. And then between the other accounts that we have, we can pull either pieces from or different parts of those in order to pay for the fun stuff that you want to do in life, the travel that you want to have, your hobbies that you want to do in retirement, eating out more often, et cetera, et cetera. And you can always turn off that knob if you need to for whatever reason, but that gives you the flexibility that your basic needs are at least met. And then on the riskier side, but we could still have some in other safe assets. So we talked about an income annuity, but there's also fixed index annuities that we use for growth. For example, there's one that where you can follow the S&P 500 up to a cap of about 9.75%, and it's a relatively short, as far as annuities goes, is 5 years instead of 10. But with this type of annuity, you can grow with the market, but you won't have the full risk of it, because if there's a bad year, let's say a 40% drop, like what happened during the financial crisis, this portion is principal protected, so you just get a zero for that year. So if we have a big drop in the market on your market side of your investments, we can pull from this fixed index annuity is just sitting there growing, and when the market's up, we'll pull from the market side instead, and this annuity will also grow with it, and we just kind of can bounce between these two assets on the risky side, and then your needs-based income is your Social Security and the income annuity. So there's lots of variety here, but that's kind of how we would use this risk and safety and how to pull from it in retirement and give you some consistency and safety.
17: Yeah, that's absolutely right, and no two plans are alike. And that's why we stress the independence of finding an independent advisor, find a reputable one that's not just going to give you some exam and give you a test of what your tolerance are, your risk tolerance, and then just plug you into the system and say, okay, here's your plan. This is what this is how we do someone of your risk tolerance. That's not a true customized retirement plan. You need a plan that's going to take into account all of your wants, needs, and desires, what you want to do, where you want to go, and you need to have an interview with your financial advisor, an independent one that can put you in products that can look at your tolerance and go, okay, maybe a product that has that can be principal protected and grow up to almost 10% if the market does is something for you, or maybe you're more willing to be in the market, and we love the stock market. We just do it in a different way. We talk about growing your money, but grow it with guardrails. So if you have questions, you want to take a look at what a 35% bonus on your premium looks like, and getting into a personal pension, something that's guaranteed to protect your principal and guaranteed to pay you a lifetime income stream or joint income. 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We'd love to show you how it works. No obligation to come in and sit down with Tyler or myself and kind of just look at what you need and present a plan for you. 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And again, we'd love to hear from you. 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
17: 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We hope you're enjoying your day, whatever it is you're out and about doing. We really enjoy doing this show and the banter back and forth and talking about financial topics and beyond. If you've listened to the show, you know that we keep it lighthearted and we touch on our families and our values and things that

0: investing, but in a different way, as we talk about. We talk about growing your money, but grow it with guardrails. All of those things are out there. There's so many options. It can be so confusing. We talked about this in the first half of the show. All the different accounts there are, the different variations, and how do I withdraw from this account, and which account do I withdraw from first? There's so many moving parts, and then those parts can change, and the rules can change, and the regulations change on them to try to keep up with. The fact that you can roll over your 401k, that's at 59 and a half. The fact that there's a 10% penalty if you take withdrawals before 59 and a half. If you've been let go or you've switched jobs and you have a 401k and you're not 59 and a half, you can roll it over to an IRA. And we recommend doing that, not rolling it into your new company's 401k, but roll it over to an IRA. That's kind of a little perk there. If something happens and you do part ways with a company, get it out of that 401k, get it into an IRA. If you're 59 and a half and you are currently in a 401k, you can do an in-service rollover, an in-service distribution, typically once a year, and roll that over, get it into an IRA. It stays tax deferred. It gives you, so many more options. You have the financial world at your hands in an IRA that you don't have in a 401k. We talk about this all the time. We're going to get into this again, kind of reset where we were talking about, but the quote unquote safer options in, 401ks for years have been move more towards bonds, move more towards the fixed income. And we just don't see that as safe. In fact, we see it as getting riskier and riskier as the years go by. And in fact, one of the largest bond funds out there is down 45% over a 5-year period.
1: Yeah. And what we've seen from other, just the standard Wall Street, is that instead of using the word bonds now, because they're so negative, because they've done so bad, they're just saying, oh, this is fixed income. So we have fixed income and you have your stocks. And fixed income is the same thing for the most part. I mean, there's a variety within it. It's just a very general term. But they're saying that instead of bonds, but they're still doing the same 60-40 bonds, stocks. They haven't changed anything. And there's so many other better options out there for safety. So just a warning, if you have someone out there is like, oh, we have fixed income, and you think, is that bonds? That is most likely bonds. So
0: yeah. And if you have questions, about what am I in? What would happen if there was a 2008 type of meltdown to my current account? We can run an analysis, find an advisor that can work with you, but we can run a third party analysis and show you those scenarios. You bring in your current brokerage statement or your 401k statement. We can say, okay, we can stress test this and say, what would happen to this portfolio if another 2008 type of meltdown happened, and show you that. And sometimes it's shocking, because some folks that went through 2008 and they went through the heartburn and, stress of losing, of those giant losses, and have said, I don't want to experience that again. I don't want to feel that anymore. And yet we do those stress tests and their risk is just as the same it was in 2008, and would experience just a similar loss. And so, find a reputable advisor that can help you. We'd love to hear from you. Again, we are independent. Our office is in Flower Mound. We do a lot of things. We believe strongly in written retirement income plans, personalized, customized for you and your needs. Your situation is unique to you. There are no two plans that are alike, because there's no two people that are alike and lives that are alike. I mean, that's the way God made us. We're all unique, unique individuals, and that's what makes the world go round. We've talked about this before. Everyone has their strong suits, their interests. We love what we do. Tyler and I love what we do. We record 1 hour a week of this show. But if you sat here in the office, you'd hear us bantering back and forth about these things all the time, because this is what we talk about and we like doing it. We enjoy it. But this is what we do all day, every day. Your specialty is in the field that you work in, and you know what's going on. And that's what makes the world go round. If we were all, drones or robots, that enjoyed the same thing, the world would be pretty boring place. But, God made us all individuals and, have unique interests and likes and desires. And so, find an expert in the field that you need. You know, if you're needing medical services, you're going to go find a good doctor. The best teams want to find the best coach for whatever sport it might be. So you need to go find a good, knowledgeable financial advisor that can help you along, that knows what's going on,

0: They can help put a plan together for you. And we're not for everybody. We have a niche. We don't believe that we need to be swinging for the fences and exposing ourselves to these 30 and 40% losses. We grow, we like to say we want to grow your money, but grow it with guardrails. And we believe we have a way to do that, a special way to do that. And we'd love to show you. Again, you can set up a meeting with Tyler or myself. Give us a call. We'll sit down with you. There's no obligation to do that. We'll look at your situation, build your retirement plan, or show you some wealth management strategies, or take a look at what you have and just give you an opinion. That's all on our dime. We'll do that and sit there but if we'll build out a retirement plan, sit down for a first meeting. We'll do kind of an interview. We'll talk to you. You talk to us. We get to know each other and ask questions and then we'll set up a second meeting where we will have a couple of scenarios or more to walk through and say, this is what it looks like. Can you retire at 65? Can you retire at 67? What does it look like? And we're not going to sugarcoat things because that would be a disservice to you and us. We're going to give it to you blunt and say, no, you can't. You cannot spend what you're spending and retire at 65. Or yeah, you're fine. If you're spending this, and you have this, this is what it looks like. We're going to walk through those scenarios. And then you need to do that. What you need to do that with an advisor, and do that on a regular basis, at least annually. You should be following up with your advisor, reviewing these things, because life changes, things change, your scenario changes. What's going on in your life and your world? You need to be having those annual reviews with your advisor.
1: Right, and I'll just throw in here too. Like, we're talking about how to take distributions from your account. So once you meet with the plan might be dependent on you and what's going on in your life, and then the investments and how they're doing. So meeting up annually to see, all right, where do we want to take from? What do we not want to take from? How much do you need this year? Do you want to do something special? Are you going to save more? Whatever it is, the plan needs to evolve each year, because it's impossible to predict the future. We just had to have some kind of guidance for it. And then we're going to put in there, optionality, like, if this happens, we'll do this. And if this happens, we'll do this. And following up and talking is so important. Those annual reviews are really important, as well. So that's why we're talking about this. You got to keep meeting up with them, with your advisor, to make sure that you're on track, or something's changed and you want to update or change a goal.
0: So that's absolutely right. And so, all that to say, if you want to reach out, we'd love to sit down with you and talk with you about your situation. Give us a call. You'll sit down with Tyler or myself. You're not going to just be a number in a system. You will sit down with and talk with Tyler or myself, and we'll get something going for you and show you what that work looks like. And again, it's no obligation to you. It's on our dime. Give us a call. 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You can also look us up at retirewithmatt.com or retirewithtyler.com. That'll take you to our website where you can reach out there, find old shows, and a lot more information about us. So as we were talking about, and as Tyler just mentioned, we've kind of been walking through the complications of what do I withdraw from? How do I take distributions in retirement? There's so many plans out there. I listed them, a bunch of them earlier, 401k, which is most people are familiar with, but there's 403bs and 457s and KEO plans and SEPs and, TSPs for you federal employees, which we do speak, and that just goes on and on and on, which what else would you expect if the government's involved with creating things? They're going to be, 14,000 different variations, and they're all complicated, and the rules change and regulations change, and they do. And so you need to be working with someone that can keep up with those and, make sure, okay, if you take distributions too early, you could end up paying a 10% penalty. But if you don't take distributions in time, you could end up paying the largest penalty in the American tax code, which is the penalty that's on the books for not taking your RMD, which is just insane. So, there's all of those regulations out there that you need to be abreast of, or have an advisor that can help you with all of those. And so We talked on the first half of the show about the safe assets and how bonds are not safe, that there's bond funds down 45%. We believe strongly in fixed index annuities where appropriate. Not every person, not every client needs a fixed index annuity. But in many cases, there are situations where, hey, you want a personal pension that create your own personal pension that's going to pay you a steady guaranteed income stream for the rest of your life, or in a spouse or a couple's case, a joint income stream for the rest of each of your lives. Whoever lives the longest gives you that stability, that protection. It just makes sense. And there's products out there right now that are offering a 35% bonus on the income side. So you can take whatever you have right now at record gains. You know, we're setting records, and peel off some of that, get an additional 35% on top of whatever you peel off, and have that principal protected for the rest of your life that can pay you an income stream that you can't outlive. And it just makes a lot of sense. It's what we use as a bond alternative. We'd love to show you this, show you how that works. That's what we kind of talked about in the first half of the show as an alternative to bonds and risky assets versus safe assets, creating that guaranteed income pool that meets your expense needs. And then that allows you to have your investment side. That's your fun money. It's whatever's in the market, but we love the stock market. We just do it in a different way. Many different options. We have, buffered ETFs, dual directional funds, structured notes, and I could go on and on and on of what we use and how we use it to grow your money with guardrails, as we like to say. And we'd love to get you in, show you how some of these things work. But we truly believe there's a way to do this. And so we kind of have walked through the different type of assets and how to take distributions. And again, we can't stress this enough. You need to work with an independent advisor because your situation is unique to you, and how you should take distributions from your portfolio is unique to you because you're different. Your situation is not the same as your friend or your neighbor or your Uncle Bob down this that lives in a different part of the country. Their scenario might make sense to take withdrawals from one type of retirement fund first. And yours is different. So again, we say this all the time, same concept with turning on Social Security. When do you turn on Social Security? That is a unique decision for you. So again, work with an advisor that can help you build that plan to show you when to turn these things on. We'd love to help you with that. 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So Tyler, moving on from the risk versus safe assets, what is the next bucket that when we talk about, distributions in retirement, what is another pitfall or something that can happen if it's not staged correctly?
1: Yeah, Matt. So there's like you just said. So there's, you have risky and safety, and you have risky investments. You have safe investments. There's also, though, another layer to all of this, and that is how each account is taxed and how each investment is taxed. And so this becomes really important as well when it comes to you pulling out money, taking money out to live off of, because there's, and this is, of course, because of the government, there's all these thresholds that you want to try to do your best to stay under. So there's, get certain tax advantages if we can keep your income below a certain level. There's something called IRMA, which a lot of people don't know about until they turn 65 and get on Medicare. But that, what IRMA is essentially, it's how much you pay in premiums for your Medicare insurance at 65 and older. And that can go up if your income is really high. So that's part of our tax planning. That's part of what we look for. And it's much easier to kind of get that under control if we start before 65, but if you're already 65, we can look at it now. But if we start planning for this in your 50s, it's much easier than in your 60s. But IRMA has all these thresholds, just like your tax bracket as well. And so it's important that we pull from different accounts, and we run analysis on this when we build our plan. We're going to take a little bit from this account, and that will be taxed as income to you. We'll take another little bit from this account, and that will be long-term capital gains from that. And then we'll take a little bit from your Roth. And all of this is to stay under certain thresholds in order to avoid paying a lot more taxes, a lot more for your Medicare. There's also now, because of the big, beautiful bill, all these extra standard deductions that if you're over the 65 years old, you get, you know, additional standard deductions added from Trump. That was in order to try to get rid of the tax on Social Security, but that also can phase out if you make too much income. So that's what I mean by thresholds, all these like little things that you got to keep in mind. And I'm saying all this not to say, hey, try to remember all of them and do it yourself. This is just what we provide when we talk about value and building that plan. From our side is that we really strategize on which account we want to take from in order to minimize your tax consequences. And then there's also planning for the future. There's Roth conversions on top of that. Like, do we want to take a little bit out now, pay some taxes on it, stay under a bunch of these different thresholds, and gives us a little bit more space in the future for this kind of stuff. So there's a lot of complicated stuff when it comes into the tax planning side of things, but just to say it in the most plain English as possible, there's all these different income thresholds, and by taking from different accounts, you can really control it. So that's what we're trying to do with that.
0: Yeah, that's exactly right, Tyler. And again, it's just like the first part about which accounts to withdraw from. Same thing with taxes. There's tax implications. And we talked about the penalties. If you withdraw too early, it's 10%. If you don't withdraw when it's your RMD time, there's a giant penalty. Just all these things are why we can't stress enough that you need to be working with an independent advisor, someone that is up to date on these and how they affect you in your specific situation. Because again, it may make sense for one person to start withdrawals from a certain account at a certain time, and it might not make sense for you to, because your situation is different. You may have, a pension or some other source of income that would be better to draw from at the certain point. So it's what makes it unique to you. It's why you should be dealing with an advisor that can create a custom plan for you in your situation that can give you that can maximize your guaranteed income, that can maximize the tax advantages for you. As Tyler mentioned, Roth conversions, going ahead and it's retirement accounts are the ultimate pay me now or pay me later. You're going to pay taxes on it. And so right now we're at historically low tax rates. And sometimes it's hard to stomach that. Sometimes it's hard to go ahead and think about going ahead and paying extra tax right now. But that is essentially what you're doing, is you're going ahead and paying the tax now so that you don't ever pay tax again on it, regardless of what it grows to. That's what a Roth conversion does. Well, that's what a Roth contribution does. And so those are things that you can look at. And if you do those consistently over the years, all of a sudden you look up and you've got a nice bucket of tax-free money. Now, the problem is sometimes you earn too much money. Maybe you're in a higher tax bracket and you don't want to do a Roth conversion because you are in a higher tax bracket and you can't make Roth contributions because you make too much money. There is an alternative out there. There is an alternative out there that allows you to create a bucket of tax-free income, and it gives you several different layers of flexibility for other things, such as long-term care, such as events like around the care that you may need as an older in your latter years if something happens. And that policy, that is something called a universal life policy. There are no limits on it. It has to be done correctly. Again, we say this every time we talk about universal life policies. They have to be done and structured properly, or they will not work. Again, just the same reason we talk about reaching out to an independent advisor that is reputable, because your retirement accounts can be complicated and they need to know what they're doing. We can't stress this enough about these policies as well. And that's where sometimes they get a bad name, because they weren't properly done or put together. They will not perform if they're not put together in the correct way.
1: Yeah, Matt. And I'll just kind of give, like, basically on the performance side of it, these are called index universal life policies. What we can do with these is similar to the fixed indexed annuity. We can follow the index of a market with the cash value that's in this life policy, up to a cap. And at the same time, if there's a big negative in the market, you'll just have a zero growth for that year. So the safety and growth is really key and important. And with these, the way that they kind of work, or the way that they do work, and the way they should work if they're structured correctly, is that we want to minimize the death benefit as much as possible. in order to maximize, basically you overfund the policy, and that's how you get the most, as much cash in there as possible. And so that cash is in there, it's growing, and then there's all these extra additional benefits of it. Like when you take money from it, you borrow from the policy. And since it's borrowed money, that's how you get it out tax-free. And this is what the millionaires and billionaires do, is they have all these assets, they just borrow against them, and that's how they pay no taxes, because they're borrowing money from their assets. They're not actually selling it off, they're not taking it out, they're just borrowing against it. So it's essentially the same idea with this IUL. And you borrow against it, you have the death benefit as low as possible, you put in the most cash, given that death benefit that you can, overfund it, and then over a long period of time, this becomes a great tax-free bucket in retirement. It provides a few extra additional, as Matt was saying, I want to say like side effects. This is what comes to mind, but these additional extra features, benefits. Yeah, that we like with this. Some of those being that you can, if you go into a long-term care situation, you can take some of that death benefit early, which is very helpful. If you're a couple, something a lot of couples don't think of is there's something called the widow or widower's tax, meaning that when one of you passes away, you will lose a Social Security payment, and now you've gone from filing jointly at much higher tax. Your tax bracket limits are much higher than filing as a single person. So generally, when you lose your spouse, you then move to a higher tax bracket, so you pay a lot more in taxes all of a sudden, and you have less coming in on the Social Security side. And this IUL with the death benefit can be a really big help at supplementing all that, because the death benefit passes to you tax-free. So there's just these little things that really help. If it makes sense, it can be so useful in retirement.
0: Yeah, that's absolutely true. And what you just mentioned about it's life insurance that passes free, that's how the loans are paid back at your passing there, because life insurance is passed along tax free. You have a contract. We talked about Roth conversions, and we are fans of those. We promote those and do those where we can. But in your Roth IRA, there's no contract. There's nothing that says the government can't change the rules and all of a sudden decide that, you know what, there's too much money in Roths. We can get some here and there. You don't have a contract. It's just a retirement account. An indexed universal life is a contract, and life insurance does pass tax-free. So those advantages are there. And now there's nothing to say they couldn't change the rules down the road, but in the judicial history of this country, in those cases, existing contracts are grandfathered, meaning maybe new contracts would not be affected by that, but yours would be. So it gives you even another layer of protection against future changes that could come down the road to the tax laws, to those things. So as we mentioned, this is something that, again, you have to deal with an advisor that really knows how to put these together, because if they aren't put together properly, they're not going to work. And we're blunt about that as well. We tell it like it is when we see it. We're not going to sugarcoat things. Unfortunately, there are advisors out there that are just chasing a commission or a big sale. And again, that's one of the reasons why we say get an independent advisor, not someone that is beholden to a Wall Street firm or a big bank or an insurance firm, because they're going to sell you or put you in their proprietary products, whether it's that insurance company's annuity or life insurance policy or that bank's proprietary funds or that Wall Street firm's proprietary funds. That's what you're going to get pitched. 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You can reach out. You can talk to us, ask us a question, that a topic that you might want to hear discussed on the show as well. All of that is there on the website, so we'd love to have you visit that. And but again, we appreciate you tuning in today. Hope you have a great rest of the day. We want to thank all of the service members, our police and fire, for all that they do. Policemen, firemen, especially this time of year, working out in the heat and sometimes going to very warm and hot situations and standing out in the sun. So thank you for that. Of course, our military that's in harm's way. Thank you for giving us the freedoms and allowing us to do shows like this and enjoy the greatest country on earth. And so we want to close with what we always close with. When the good Lord takes you, we hope you go with memories instead of wishes. God bless.
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2: 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Because these are bonus annuities, they may include higher surrender charges, longer surrender charge periods, lower caps, higher spreads, or other restrictions that are not included in similar annuities that don't offer a bonus feature.
5: 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Indexed or fixed annuities are not designed for short-term investments and may be subject to caps, restrictions, fees, and surrender charges as described in the annuity
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7: With SRN News, I'm Bob Agnew in Washington. The Senate has given a thumbs up to Todd Blanche to serve as the next attorney general.
8: It was by the narrowest of margins and overnight, but the Republican-led Senate has confirmed acting attorney general Todd Blanche as the new attorney general in a 50-49 vote. This after Republican senators Susan Collins of Maine and Lisa Murkowski of Alaska said they would oppose Blanche's confirmation, but Republican Bill Cassidy said on the Senate floor earlier Friday he would vote yes.
9: Mr. Blanche showed poor judgment in approving the anti-weaponization slush fund and exempting the president from IRS audits. No American should be unfairly targeted by the law, but no American should be above the law. Mr. Blanche said these were mistakes, and he has made efforts to kill the slush fund.
8: Blanche says on social media that he's deeply honored by the trust and confidence President Trump has placed in me.
7: And this is SRN News.
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14: 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Now in its 36th year, your host of Dr. Health Radio is David Snow, who is a health expert but not a doctor. And while most of David's guests are doctors or authorities in their area of expertise, they do not diagnose or prescribe on the air. If you have a medical condition that requires treatment, see a health professional. The information contained in this program is for educational and entertainment purposes only. And now, your host of Dr. Health Radio, the snowman himself, David Snow.
15: After a morning of planting seeds in their garden, the family sat down to a meal of hamburgers on sesame seed buns. Their four-year-old daughter pulled one of the seeds off her bun, a sesame seed, and suggested they should plant it in the garden so they could grow hamburgers. Oh, sorry, honey. That's not where burgers come from. Thank you so much for joining us and tuning in to the Healthiest Hour on Radio. This is the Radio Snowman, David Snow, keeping you cool and healthy as we do it each and every week at this time here on the program. And we thank you so very much for joining us and making us a part of your weekend, which we always hope to make strong and healthy with the information we have for you today. Today on the show, whether you're planting sesame seeds or trying to get rid of weeds, our focus of today's Dr. Health is natural home and garden pest control, health and garden as well. We're going to be tackling both inside and outside your home. I mean, do you really think that all those sprays and bug remedies that you're using just disappear? Hardly. Just like plastics, unfortunately, pesticides stick around long after you've used them to kill the pests that you're using them on. In fact, just to read an excerpt from someone who started it all, Rachel Carlson, or Carson, excuse me, back in 1962, she came out with a book, Silent Spring. She was, just to give you her background, she was a marine biologist and also science writer at the U.S. Fish and Wildlife Service, and she wrote a book about all the chemicals and pesticides. Published that book, and it really sparked the modern environmental movement to awaken the world to the dangers of pesticides and just how deeply the way we farm is connected to our health and as well as the future of the planet. So, and another excerpt from some of her teachings and writings, it appeared during a period of blind faith in chemicals, you know, back in the early 60s. It was before the awareness of just how dangerous these could be. I mean, of course, they could be godsends as far as saving crops and so on, but just like antibiotics, you know, it's a risk-benefit ratio, right? And for the first time, this book explained to the general public that pesticides used on farms do not simply disappear after being sprayed, but instead can contaminate soil, air, water, and food, and most of all, our bodies. So we're going to be talking about that with an expert, Andy Lopez. He is the Invisible Gardener. He's the founder of the Invisible Gardener, and he's written many other books. The Miami Herald once called him the King of Compost, and he is not only into organic horticulture, but just, you know, giving people alternatives to some of the many chemicals they use both in the home as well as out in their gardens. So we'll talk to him in just a few minutes. And, you know, some of his clients have included A-list Hollywood celebrities. In fact, he lives in Malibu. But William Shatner, Martin Sheen, Ted Danson, Olivia Newton-John, and many others. And he's the author, as I mentioned, of several books. And we'll be with him, or he will be with us, or rather, just a few minutes, talking about all those chemicals that you're using and some of the alternatives, and also fertilizers and soil, how to build up the soil without having to use chemical fertilizers. All right, elsewhere in the news, if you want to protect yourself from microplastics and chemicals, you do, right? Well, folate and vitamin D may help. counteract the mortality risk from plasticizers. That's because greater exposure to these mixtures of chemicals, the phthalates and bisphenol A and other compounds found in cosmetics and food packaging and other sources, are associated with an increased risk of cardiovascular mortality as well as cancer mortality and mortality from all causes over this period that researchers used or that they charted. And the association was observed only among individuals, though, whose red blood cells had low folate and vitamin D levels. So nutrients, at least folate and the B vitamin, folate is a B vitamin, I should say, as well as vitamin D. That helps protect your body from the modern day chemicals. Oh, and for you Florida listeners, I was shopping at Abby's Health and Nutrition the other day, and I noticed they have the new flavors of the Bahama Burgers, which we talk about and recommend here. I bought a 4-pack of the Mediterranean flavor. That's a new flavor of the burger. And also Abby's has the new Bahama Sausage, which I had the other morning with breakfast. So you can check them out in the freezer section of Abby's Health and Nutrition here in Tampa. If you're a Florida listener, they're at 14374 North Del Mabry in Carrollwood. Bahama Burgers, new flavors. All right, let's see, elsewhere in the news. Well, isn't this ironic? You know, kind of introduced the show about environmental health, but rich, eco-minded people emit the most pollution. What? That's right. People who care the most about the environment also do the most environmental damage with their jet-setting lifestyles. The person's footprint tends to increase with their income. That's the reason. And among the top 30% by socioeconomic status, the people who cared the most about environments, or the environment, had larger footprints than their peers. The reason was the high-income nature lovers fly frequently. Oh, isn't that special? And that's one of the most emissions-intensive individual activities that you can participate in. Researchers said that the price hikes that the airlines are incurring on us, and as well as other travel-related expenses that are increasing, probably aren't enough to put off high-income air passengers or this particular socioeconomic class or bracket as well. All right, heat, you know, these are the dog days of summer. Well, heat can make your brain sluggish. If you find yourself harder to get your work done during the dog days of summer, blame it on the heat. This Harvard University study found, they used 20 students who lived in a dormitory with no air conditioning, and they found that they had slower reaction times, 13% lower performance on basic arithmetic tests, and nearly 10% reduction in the number of correct responses per minute. This compared with students who lived in an air-conditioned building. And speaking of heat, seniors, this is interesting and very important. Seniors are more vulnerable to summer heat, and a surprising reason why. You know, a higher risk for heat-related illnesses. They incur that more than younger folks. But this Canadian study found a fascinating reason why, and it's because they sweat more when they're running low on body fluids. What? That seems, counterintuitive, right? But when the body gets dehydrated, a younger adult, as you know, will stop sweating as much and begins to feel overheated and thirsty and likely will reach for a glass of water. But older adults, their bodies tend to be less responsive to dehydration, at least the warning signs. So a lot of sweating and fluid loss may continue without the warning of feeling uncomfortably thirsty. And so they have a higher risk of heat exhaustion as well as heat stroke and stress-related cardiovascular problems. Just be aware of that. Since you can't necessarily rely on thirst, you want to watch for other signs of dehydration. Some classic ones are infrequent urination as well as a dark-colored urine stream. It should be a straw yellow. If it's concentrated or darker, that means you're definitely dehydrated, as well as fatigue and confusion and maybe dizziness. And speaking of hydration, during these dog days of summer, it's especially important to stay hydrated. And so electrolytes are here to the rescue. They carry an electric charge. They're basically minerals that have an electric charge, calcium chloride, magnesium, potassium, sodium, as well as phosphorus. And they help to balance water and pH levels, but they also move nutrients into your cells, and they move waste out, just as importantly. And they help to ensure that your brain and heart and muscles and nerve function work properly. And they also enable electrical impulses that allow your heart to contract and relax normally. So without them, your heart really can't pump properly, which is why people have cardiovascular symptoms when they become dehydrated. So just be aware that water doesn't always do the trick, especially if you're active in sports or, you know, doing workouts outside intensely. You want to maybe reach for an electrolyte replacement drink. All right, since we are usually broadcasting in most areas during the breakfast hour, did you know there are over 1,000 types of cereal? That's right. It's a $35 billion industry, mainly consisting of grains, corn, wheat, rice, and oats. But here's a, let me ask my producer, AJ, do you know who created granola? You know where granola was first created?
13: No, sir.
15: It actually was by Dr. John Harvey Kellogg.
13: Mr. Kellogg.
15: Kellogg's, you know, of Battle Creek and Kellogg's Rice Krispies and Corn Flakes. But yeah, he actually, you know, it wasn't, well, actually he was a kind of a health food enthusiast. And then, which is why he got into grains and producing cereals. But yeah, he was the first one to create granola. And and here's another question for you: the first vitamin fortified cereal.
13: I have no clue. You probably
15: had it as a kid. Kix, you know.
13: Kix.
15: Kix are for kids, right? Well, General Mills introduced Kix in 1937. It was the first vitamin fortified children's cereal. And I might add that I came out with the first vitamin fortified children's cereal in natural food stores in 1984, King Crunch, which I lost the trademark on now. It's an inferior in my view. It's still on the market, but it's no longer mine. But anyway, it was the first vitamin-fortified kid cereal, and I created a cartoon character in the front and everything, and I won't get into that, but maybe another show. Okay. Oh, and then speaking of cereals, in the 1950s, shockingly, the sugar industry, well, maybe not so surprisingly, they had a campaign making sugar healthy. And so everything had sugar added to it. I mean, people really bought into the fact that, hey, sugar is healthy. You know, how can it be unhealthy? It tastes so good. In fact, that's in 1952. That's when Kellogg's introduced sugar frosted flakes. And, you know, Tony the Tiger and the rest is history, right? Moving right along. Let's go to the fitness file. The snowman says, try doing body weight workouts so that the world is your gym and your body is the barbell. You don't always need to have, you know, dumbbells and barbells and physical weights or machines. Just use what you have. You carry around with you all the time your body, push-ups and planks and other exercises. And our fitness quote of the week is, if you maintain your muscle, you will retain your muscle. Another way to put it is, if you don't use it, you will lose it. And I like what Maxine, that crabby cartoon character, says. She says, I'd like to work some cardio into my daily routine, but all the EDO, VDO, and sleepio doesn't allow much more time for extra cardio. It's all a matter of priorities, Maxine. All right, let's see. Elsewhere in fitness news. Oh, can you believe it? The Terminator is 79. I forgot to announce this last week, but on July 30th, Arnold Schwarzenegger, just days ago, celebrated his 79th birthday with an intense workout. That was a good way to celebrate it. By the way, Arnold is a former guest here on Dr. Health when we had him on the show before he was the governor of California. And actually met him because we had a close mutual friend, and he was kind enough to take the time to be on the show. And, you know, Schwarzenegger is still just as passionate about fitness as ever. In fact, he's now promoting his Pump Club. So you can check that out online, or I think it's on Instagram, or as I call it, Instasham. But the Pump Club, he has, I don't know, probably millions of participants. And hard to believe, but, you know, Arnold won 20 major bodybuilding and powerlifting competitions over his career. Seven of those were Mr. Olympia, with five Mr. Universe titles. So he is definitely the living icon of in the fitness world. All right, let's see. Do we have time? I'll save this fitness article for next week. Let's go to matters of sexual health. Magnetic sperm. Well, they're in experiments with it now, but it could allow IVF inside the body. Embryos have been formed from sperm that have been made from magnetic, or the sperm have been made magnetic, and that allows remote guidance toward an egg, and the technique may allow IVF to be performed inside the body so that it involves fewer invasive procedures and potentially has a better success rate. Right now, they're just doing it. They've experimented with cattle. And let's see, Adelaide University in Australia, the spokesperson says, it's really an exciting advance and great proof of concept. However, there are still a few hurdles to jump before we or before it can be considered clinically. So, you know, guys, you just have to maintain your magnetic personality in the meantime. All right, and elsewhere in sexual health, fertilities or supplements for fertility, specifically for men. One is CoQ10, coenzyme Q10, which is good for heart and energy and many other things, but it may increase sperm count as well as motility. L-carnitine, an amino acid that stabilizes hormone levels and decreases oxidative stress linked to sperm damage. Also, our friend omega-3s, our best friend, omega-3s from fish or flax or other sources, algae, may increase sperm motility and DHA levels in seminal plaza. And then ashwagandha, which is an herb that may improve your sperm volume. And then finally, fenugreek potentially increases total testosterone concentrations. In fact, they've done studies of finding, but you know, you see those TV ads and, you know, clinically shown to increase your testosterone levels, blah, blah, blah. It was in 25-year-olds and it was a small study and they were, you know, weightlifters or I think into exercise. So for the average sedentary person watching the TV commercial, it's probably not going to give you the same benefit, but fenugreek, it's a derivative of fenugreek. It's an extract that they use in some of those so-called virility formulas. But so much for that. That's for another show. Oh, and one last question. What's safe sex for older couples? Any ideas, AJ?
13: Don't know for sure.
15: Putting a guardrail on the bed. Okay. And finally, speaking of funnies, let's go to the Funny Bone Pharmacy. The husband and wife were in the waiting room of the doctor's office when the doctor came in to see them. "Oh, and what seems to be the problem with your husband, Mrs. Taylor?" asked the doctor. The woman said, "His problem seems to be that he's constantly worried about money." "Ah," the doctor said, "I think I can relieve him of that." I think doctors are really good at that, right? Oh, and a bartender. What's a bartender? It's just a pharmacist with a limited inventory. Vegetarian. This is a bumper sticker I saw. Indian word for lousy hunter. And finally, another bumper sticker. "I drive way too fast to worry about cholesterol." I like that one. That's not me. Just conveying the information here. Oh, and some medical terms for you. Halitosis, a breath that takes yours away. That's a good one. How about a hypochondriac, one who is happy being miserable? And a nurse, nothing more than a panhandler. Of course, bedpan. Obesity, surplus gone to waste. W-A-I-S-T. Paradox, that's a vision of two physicians. And a psychiatrist, at least one in the South, one who likes Freud chicken. And all right, and finally, leave you with this cartoon, a picture of, let's see, the Oh, yeah, it's a drug researcher talking to one of his compatriots. We're working on getting the print small enough to include more side effects on the label. And we don't want to have you experience any side effects from all the sprays and chemicals you may be using in your home or garden. So next up, our guest has safe and effective alternatives to pesticides and herbicides as we cover natural home and garden pest control here on the Healthiest Hour on Radio. Stick around if you want to stay healthy. I'm David Snow here on Dr. Health Radio.
13: Hi, this is Lonnie Walker from the San Antonio Spurs. 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Heat strokes can occur quickly, even with the windows partially rolled down. On a 78-degree day, temperatures in a parked car can rapidly increase to 100 degrees. 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
15: Be talking about your green acres, or if you don't have acreage, at least your green yard, your lawn. Welcome back to the program. David Snow with you. In this segment, Home and Garden Natural Pest Control, Andy Lopez is my guest. He is the founder of The Invisible Gardener in 1975. Andy taught organic gardening and basically horticulture at Miami-Dade Community College, also founded. He formed a national organization named the Organic Growers Club. He has had a wildly popular radio show for many years. He grew up in Puerto Rico, where his mother taught him organic gardening and grew many of their own fruits and vegetables. His clients, as I mentioned earlier, included some of the A-list Hollywood celebrities, William Shatner, Martin Sheen, Olivia Newton-John, and others. And the Miami Herald once called him the king of compost, and at 77 years old, he shows no signs of slowing down, which is why he's with us today. Good morning and good day to you, Andy Lopez. How the health are you?
17: Hey, listen, Eddie Albert was my best friend. I turned this front yard to a cornfield, a little cornfield.
15: Really?
17: I love it that it started with the Green Acres thing.
15: Oh,
17: that
15: wow. That's great. Yeah, you know, I met him on one occasion, and he was just a delightful person. And I think it was for National Arbor Day or something. But he was very much into environmental health, and you know, he was a health conscious individual, and really, really just a gentleman. I really enjoyed.
17: Yeah, he's a wonderful person. Yes, he was.
15: That's great. Well, before we get into our discussion on organic, or rather natural home and garden pest control, Andy, on a nature walk, where will you find humus? Do you know?
17: Where will I find humus on a nature walk?
15: Yeah.
17: Well, wherever there's trees around, there'll be lots of humus in the ground.
15: Well, that might...
17: Anything growing.
15: Yeah, well, actually, the answer is if you go into a supermarket, it's in the refrigerated section by the coleslaw. Oh, wait, no, that's hummus. That's hummus. I'm sorry. I forget that. I'm confusing humus and hummus. Okay.
17: Humus.
15: Anyway, some people do. You know, they think, oh, humus. I don't want to. You know, put humus in the soil, or they're thinking, oh yeah, I eat humus. No, it's hummus.
17: Chickpea humus, right?
15: Right. Okay. So let's see. Let's talk about, first of all, in our home. You know, we have pests in our home, even though people don't want to admit it. Some people have more than others, whether you see them or not. I mean, cockroaches are very skilled at being invisible during the day, but then they come out at night when you're sleeping and have no knowledge of them, doing what they do. Yeah. I mean, you leave a grain of rice, cooked rice, on the floor, and that's like a buffet dinner for a family of cockroaches.
17: So, asking for more, right?
15: Yeah. So, give us some safe and specific alternatives that are also effective. I mean, a lot of people sometimes don't want to use chemicals, but they have tried the natural alternatives, and they haven't been as strong, or they haven't been effective enough for them to work. So I know you had a radio show for many, many years, and you've been on various television shows. So give us some specific guidelines, if you will, on some of the remedies that people can use so they don't have to use the chemicals that are affecting their health as well as the health of their family, pets, and everything around them.
17: Have you ever heard of 20-mutein borax?
15: Yes, I use it in my laundry.
17: Mm-hmm. Right, well, so that'll kill the roaches on contact. It's basically boric acid. Now, some people would rather not use that only because, but it is a chemical, but it's a straight boric acid. Basically, what you really do is you learn how to dust areas where they live, like sometimes under the house and cracks and crevices and stuff like that, rather than dust inside the house.
15: Okay.
17: It's also dusty. You don't want to get it on your eyes. There's another product which is called diatomaceous earth.
15: Oh, yes, right.
17: There are three different kinds of diatomaceous earth. There's the pool grade variety, which you don't want, the garden grade variety, and the food grade variety. I always stick to the food grade variety, because it's meant for people to eat, horses, animals, but diatomaceous earth will work wonders. Again, you have to be careful using either of these powders because you don't want to get them in your eyes. It's not for you to be breathing them in. So that's an issue for certain people. You can go a different route. You learn how to use vinegar, pure white vinegar.
15: Really?
17: Works wonders for a variety of insects. You want something, if you feel like you need to spray something, the vinegar will kill them on contact, whether it be ants, roaches, spiders, you name it. It'll kill things on contact.
15: Now, but you can't always be there when they are there, so what about systemic use of some of these? I mean,
17: boric acid is
15: The boric
17: systemic.
15: Acid. I'm sorry, go ahead.
17: No, I said boric acid is a systemic that they take back to their colonies.
15: Yeah.
17: It works great on ants. One of the things, I wrote a book called Dances with Ants, and you can make your own boric acid solution. Lots of companies on the market now, they sell 1% or 5% boric acid solution, basically boric acid with some type of honey or sugar or something that the ants eat it. They take it back to the colony. Same thing with the ant, with the roaches and the other bugs that will come around looking for food. They take it back to their colony, and the colony eats it, and they die. That's the best one is the boric acid, which is nothing's immune to that, nothing in nature is immune to that. There are other things that you can spray around the house. Citrus. Citrus is a wonderful.
15: Oh, right.
17: There's a bunch of different products on the market that sell basically a citrus oil. It's mm-hmm. an essential oil of citrus.
15: Okay.
17: You could use that to spray. But a lot of people are very sensitive. You spray, go, oh, boy, citrus, right? As the older you get, the harder it is for you to be handling anything that smells. Even the vinegar can get to be very hard to smell if you're spraying too much around inside the house.
15: Uh-huh.
17: So those are some of the basic ones. I do a variety of other things that I learned for outside work in terms of keeping. The trick is to keep them from coming in, right?
15: Yes, sure.
17: And so I learned to use cold brew, organic cold brewed coffee.
15: Really? Well, and how do you apply it?
17: Well, it's a liquid. So it's one bottle, say, has 40 cups of coffee in it, right? So you take one of those, so you fill it up with a gallon of water, and you can spray around the house. The caffeine just gets to any bug. Caffeine just knocks them dead, and then they all don't die immediately, but basically that's what it is. You want to keep them out of the house. But here's a couple other things, too, that people need to understand is that there's a law of cause and effect. The cause is not the bugs, the ants or the cockroaches. So you're doing something that's basically allowing them to survive in that environment. Because normally, if you have a good garden, you take care of everything yourself, you have animals coming around, birds. You know, that's why the bird bath or the bird house is wonders, because they will eat everything up they come in contact with.
15: Right.
17: You know what I mean? So that's a long-term solution. I have lots of animals running around, and the cockroaches don't survive at all, or ants.
15: On that note, we need to take a bottom of our break. We're a little late for, and so okay. So basically, caffeine, diatomaceous earth, orange oil, and vinegar for inside the house. We'll talk about things outside the house in your garden or.

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8: 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From GMOs to HMOs, if it has to do with your health, you'll hear it here on Dr. Health. By the way, do you know what HMO means? What it stands for? Health manipulating organizations, at least in my book. At least in my book. Okay. Moving right along, let's get back to...
9: Hey, listen, I forgot one more thing. Yes. about the spray. And this is actually probably the most important. And soap. So you can use natural Castile soap. My favorite is Dr. Bronner's soap because they come in all different flavors, you know, peppermint, spearmint. And that, because of the scent and the effect that the soap does, can be used inside, can be used outside. You just have to learn. You don't use it straight. You use a little bit in the house, outside. Works wonders.
8: Now, is that systemic or on contact for the pests?
9: It's on contact, okay. Right? They'll smell it before they even walk over it.
8: Oh, okay.
9: It kills them on contact. The soap does wonders. Plus, it doesn't, you know, they don't eat the soap. They just get it on them.
8: Oh, okay. So they're clean but dead. Okay.
9: They're easy to sweep up.
8: Okay. You know, by the way, since we were talking about boric acid, or you were recommending that, the boric acid, I actually went, this is many decades ago, I visited the city of Boron where they mine the boron or borax,
9: really?
8: 20 mutein borax. In the desert in California. It was out in the boonies. I mean, I had to drive miles and miles to get to it, but fascinating tour. They give you a tour. I don't know if they still do it, but I learned a lot about the mineral boron and borax in general. And
9: boron is very important for the garden, for plants.
8: Yeah, and it's a great cleanser as well. I mean, you know, the borax powdered soap, and then, of course, the detergent. Yeah. Or you put it in your laundry detergent to
9: that is a

0: Right, that is a definite systemic. That they get it in, they eat it, and they die. They die from the inside.
1: Right, it dehydrates them, as I understand it. Right.
0: Right.
1: Yeah.
0: Right.
1: Okay.
0: Right.
1: Now,
0: right.
1: As far as the just before we get into before we step outside and get into the garden, Andy, and we were talking about household pests and remedies for those pests. Are your books instructive, and as far as what percentages of these natural ingredients to use, like? You know, is it a 1-to-1 vinegar to water ratio and a spray, or you know, how you prepare it?
0: My first book is called Natural Pest Control: Alternatives to Chemicals for the Home and Garden. It's not my first book, but it's one. And in there, I have the formulas for everything.
1: Great!
0: Yeah, I have 1,001 ways to use Dr. Bronner soap, for example.
1: Okay, well, I'm sure you add to their business or sales.
0: Yeah, now, he loved it. He loved it.
1: Yeah, give us your website for people wanting information on that.
0: Well, it's Invisible, like the Invisible Man, and Gardener. 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
1: Okay, great. And by the way, do you know what you call a chicken-proof lawn, since we're going to be talking about lawns? A chicken-proof lawn?
0: A chicken-proof lawn.
1: Yeah. That would be
0: tell me.
1: Impeccable.
0: Impeccable. Oh, gee whiz. I didn't know I was going to start coming and laughing.
1: All right. So, by the way, why the name Invisible Gardener? Are you known as an Invisible Gardener, or?
0: Yeah, that's what I know. I got the name in 1971. A combination of things happened, and I ended up with the name Invisible Gardener. And throughout the years, I've actually discovered who the real Invisible Gardeners are.
1: And that's the organisms in the soil, is it?
0: You got it.
1: That was a good guess. Okay, good.
0: Yes, a very good guess. Exactly right. They are the invisible gardeners, right? You don't see them, but without them, the soil biology, you know, I was calling them microbes for a long time, but I have another show called It's All About the Biology. It's all about the soil biology is what it comes down to.
1: Yeah, because people think that dirt is dead, but soil is a living thing. I mean, it's...
0: Exactly right. That's the key to it. That's the key to it. You key into that, you'll deal with every disease, every pest and every disease, ants, roaches. They all have to deal with the soil, and the soil controls them if it's alive.
1: Okay.
0: Compost tea is a wonderful thing to spray.
1: What is?
0: Compost tea.
1: Oh, okay. I've heard of that. Yes, that's right. Now, using chemicals on our grasses as well as in our garden, how can we avoid doing that? I mean, the home remedies or the remedies you just gave us a few minutes ago for inside the home are not applicable to your lawn and garden, right?
0: No, not really. No, the main thing that everybody should learn is that, first of all, you want a living soil. You want the soil biology to be alive. When using chemicals, whether it be chemical fertilizers, pesticides, whatever, even city water kills the soil biology.
1: Oh, yes. So let's spend a minute on that, please, because it was fascinating talking to you on the phone a week or so ago. You talked about the fact that, I mean, here we are drinking bottled water as humans and making sure our pets get the highest quality water and pets and houseplants.
0: No consideration for the living soil.
1: Yeah,
0: right?
1: But...
0: Then they call me up and they say, Andy, what can I spray this tree for? Or I have an ant problem. I tell you don't have an ant problem. You have a soil problem, biology problem.
1: Right, and you know, if I can just mention that it's been raining a lot here in Florida, where I am, and I've noticed in my garden the plants are doing a lot better than when I water them, and so they like the rainwater. I'm jealous because they like the rainwater a lot better than my water from the hose.
0: Very different.
1: And it's because of the chlorine.
0: My goal in life is to teach people. Get a water filter for your property. Everywhere I go, they have this problem, and I say, "Well, do you have a water filter in the house?" I drink the water filter, and I take a bath in it. But why are you dumping on a regular basis these toxic water, which kills the biology, and then you have all kinds of problems, diseases, and all diseases and pests originate from the soil.
1: Mm-hmm.
0: If the soil is out of whack. Because, you know, what does the soil biology do? It feeds, it breaks everything down to food, right, minerals, and it feeds the plants. So if the plant's not getting the trace minerals they need, they get sick. And if you're sick, Mother Nature says, time to recycle, right?
1: Ah, yeah, okay. Now,
0: so you want a happy lawn? Learn to do it organically. That's the whole thing. You have to be 100%. I have people that are 80% organic, 20% chemical, and they still complain to me about the problems. It doesn't work that way.
1: Oh,
0: you
1: right.
0: You can't do that.
1: Yeah, it's 20% poison.
0: Yeah, okay. That's exactly right. And that's where your problem lies.
1: Okay.
0: So you just have to learn how to do things again. It's a process of learning, you know, because you can't go to the store and buy stuff. I mean, you can't. A lot of stuff, they say, well, spray this and spray that and spray this and spray that. Well, it's good for selling the product, but not good for solving your problems. So it's like with your body. As a doctor, you know, you can't keep eating junk food and go to you and say,
1: I'm not a doctor.
0: Good, right?
1: I'm not a doctor myself. Yeah, it's the name of the show. Thank you, though, for the honorary degree.
0: Yeah.
1: Okay.
0: Well, I figured you were. I don't know. I'm sorry.
1: No. I am a board-certified toxicologist. That's not to be confused with a proctologist. That's the other end, but we'll leave it at that. Anyway, did you hear about the baker who planted a garden? The baker, he actually planted a garden.
0: Okay.
1: Yeah, it was
0: I'm listening.
1: It was a flower garden because, you know, he needed more flour for his cakes and cookies and breads and everything. So.
0: You're like this. I have another show, and there's a listener all the time passing on these amazing jokes. And I tell him you should write them down. You should write them down. Do a book on them because it's.
1: Okay, next question. Earthworms, how important are they for the soil?
0: Oh, man. So I have a worm farm.
1: You do? You have a worm farm?
0: Yeah, yeah.
1: Wow.
0: Oh, yeah, a worm farm. The reason why I have a worm farm is not for vermiculture, which a lot of people have a worm farm. You know, they throw their food in there, the worms eat it. That's great. I use a worm to produce this liquid. It's called lychee.
1: Oh, yeah.
0: And basically, the liquid, you look under a microscope, you're going to see it's full of life. Because you buy stuff in the store, they say, use this for organic, but there's nothing in it. It's got minerals and stuff like that, but you have to have the biology. Organic fertilizers do not work in soil that's dead.
1: All right.
0: So earthworms are amazing in lots of different ways. I tell people there's two, you heard of earthworm castings, right? You know what that
1: is,
0: right?
1: Yes, yes. I use it in my garden, yeah.
0: The poop from the worms, right?
1: Right?
0: The poop. And so there's two different, the two best minerally rich manure on the market, in the world, is the elephant and the worm.
1: Oh, okay.
0: Think about it, because everything goes through the stomach, goes out the other end, right?
1: Sure.
0: You know, and it's and they process, and they're minerally rich, they're biologically rich, minerally rich. And so if you want to increase the soil biology, you know, normally people make compost. I hope we talk a little bit about it, because people don't know how to make compost, like cooking. They have no idea what they're doing, and there's nothing in it.
1: Right.
0: If you go to a store and buy compost in a bag that's been sitting there for 1 hour so long, it's not alive.
1: Yeah.
0: And it's missing.
1: Yeah, go ahead.
0: Go ahead.
1: No, I was going to say...
0: The whole point of it being alive.
1: Yeah, and regarding coffee grounds, a lot of people use that in their garden. And I read a report where it's not so good because, as you were talking about caffeine for inside pests or, you know, in the home, caffeine is a natural insecticide that the plants produce. There's about 70 plants that produce caffeine. And it's to keep the bugs away or, you know, kill them. And maybe it's not so good for putting it in your garden, you know, initially to build up the compost. And since you were mentioning earthworms, Andy, do you know why earthworms are so friendly?
0: They
1: don't have a mean bone in their body, you know. I mean, you know. Okay.
0: But listen, the thing about earthworms is that they love caffeine because the caffeine provides them energy.
1: Oh.
0: I put coffee grinds in my worm bin all the time, and the worms are like, oh yeah, give me, and they just burn.
1: Really?
0: Burn it. Oh, yeah,
1: okay.
0: They burn. It's true.
1: Oh, okay.
0: And the caffeine for the plants is true, but that's for the bugs. See, the bugs cannot handle the caffeine.
1: Oh, okay.
0: You know
1: so
0: what kills snails on contact? caffeine, coffee.
1: Oh, really? Snails, okay.
0: You don't want to see a snail on a caffeine high. Trust me.
1: Speaking of caffeine, I will have you know, I'm 70 years old plus, and I have never had a cup of coffee in my life. So
0: Good for you.
1: I do caffeine, mild caffeine, like dark chocolate or matcha tea from time to time, but no coffee. All right, we will be back with more information on natural home and garden pest control with Andy Lopez. We'll give out his website one more time before we end the show, and we just have minutes to go, so stay with us as Dr. Health continues. Don't go anywhere if you want to stay healthy.
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1: 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Just look for the August 8th show date, and the name of the guest, Andy Lopez, who is with us right now, telling us how we can round up and get rid of those bugs or bad bugs, I should say, without having to use Roundup.
0: I was going to say, don't use that word.
1: Okay. Rounding out the show, we just have less than 3 minutes left. Andy, by the way, do you know that there was a gardener that planted light bulbs? I don't know if you heard this. This woman planted light bulbs. Did you hear?
0: It lit up.
1: Yeah, you know, she wanted to grow power plants for some reason. I don't know.
0: Oh,
1: but
0: Jesus.
1: Anyway.
0: Gee whiz.
1: Okay.
0: Yeah.
1: Let's give out your website one more time before we conclude the show in 2 minutes.
0: Okay, well, it's invisible, like the Invisible Man, I-N-V-I-S-I-B-L-E, and it's Gardner, G-A-R-D-E-N-E-R.com, Invisible Gardener.
1: Great. And you're into organic farming, I know, and I always think that organic farming is tilling it like it is, so no pun intended. let's talk about, you know, so much of our country is experiencing droughts, and water management, one of your specialties that we don't have time to talk about it now, but if people want more information on water management and drought control, you have information on that, right?
0: Yes. I'm also working on an online workshop that people have been asking me for. One of them is called Dealing with Drought and Heat, Care of Your Property. So I go through all the different ways that you can take care of your property, because the heat will destroy the soil biology if you do it wrong. You know, it's already being destroyed by toxins and water and all kinds of stuff. All we need is have heat and fire and drought. And so if you keep the soil alive, and the way you do it, you should protect it, right? You just have to protect it. You have to learn how to do soil, compost, and mulch, all very important. And you have to learn how to do the water. But if you do it right, you'll survive this process of heat. I tell people, don't water during the day, water at night.
1: Right, exactly, yeah. Yeah, and you know, the compost is so good at holding in or retaining the moisture in the soil, and
0: also encouraging
1: earthworm formation multiplication. Yeah.
0: Multiplication, division, whatever.
1: Reproduction,
0: that's,
1: I should
0: that's
1: say.
0: That's the key to it.
1: Okay.
0: That's the key to it. You have to take care of the health of your soil, and then you in turn have to take care of the health of your body.
1: That's where it all starts. Well, I can't thank you enough, Andy, and come back anytime and see us. And maybe for Earth Day that's every April, but let's have you on before that. Next year.
0: Yeah, please do.
1: Okay,
0: great.
1: All right.
0: Thank you.
1: Give us your website one more time real quick.
0: InvisibleGardener.com.
1: All right. Thanks so much, Andy. Really appreciate it.
0: Okay. Bye now, everybody. Thank you for having me on. Take care now.
1: Absolutely.
0: Bye.
1: Thank you. And thanks to all of you listeners out there in Radio Land for tuning in. 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Aloha. 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
2: With SRN News, I'm Bob Agnew in Washington. The Senate has confirmed Todd Blanche as the next attorney general. The 50-49 vote came early this morning after a bruising confirmation fight. Seth Zutel has a look at the week ahead on Wall Street.
15: Markets will be getting some updates this week on what's going on with inflation. The government publishes its latest report on the Consumer Price Index for July on Wednesday. CPI is a broad measure of the prices that Americans pay for all kinds of goods and services, including food, gas, housing, clothing, and healthcare. A report on inflation and wholesale prices that businesses pay is due out on Thursday. What markets want to know is how much of a hurry the Fed will be in before it raises rates to fight inflation by putting the brakes on the economy. The Fed held rates steady at its last meeting in July. Its next meeting on rates is in mid-September. Seth Zutel, New York.
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18: Welcome to the KPC Financial Hour with Kevin and Karen Crist. So Karen, when we're planning our retirement, we're planning for a long life. What happens if we live to 95?
19: Well, we have a plan that covers that.
18: Well, it's happening. It's happening all the time. There are people out there that are making it way past 90. And, you know, it just makes me think the show that we're going to do today, you know, we're going to be talking about why the biggest risk in retirement isn't typically a market crash. It's a long life your plan wasn't built for. You remember, not so much these days, but it seems like as 10 years ago or so, or as early as maybe 5 years ago, we were seeing a lot of plans that went to 85.
19: Mm-hmm.
18: You remember that?
19: Yes.
18: And so want to make clear here before we get going, you know, those of you who heard us before, you know that we're doing the retirement blueprint. Karen likes to call it the retirement optimization blueprint. Why? Because we want to optimize your retirement. You know, our tagline is guiding your way through retirement. You know, Karen, I was talking to one of the guys in our Bible study, and his son is, I would guess, 30-ish, right? And he's got all the licenses, right, that we have, and he's studying for his CFP, Certified Financial Planner. Nice, sharp kid and everything, and working for the big wirehouses where he goes in there every day. And I said, well, okay, well, explain to me, you know, what you're doing. I mean, if you've got all the licenses, you must be talking to people about your investments. He said, oh, yes. He said, I run a team. And I said, oh, okay, what does your team do? He said, well, my team is, they've answered the phone. So we're sitting there, and people that, you know, have an advisory relationship with us. In other words, they're not a retail investor, right? Retail, you do, it's a do-it-yourselfer, right? You get mm-hmm, it, right. The difference? So they're advisory clients, and they call in, and, you know, they may get Sam today and Joe tomorrow and Bill the next day. Mm-hmm. And I said, okay, so how does that work? And he goes, well, I just manage them and, you know, listen to their calls. All the calls are recorded and make sure they're giving the right advice and that sort of thing. And I thought to myself, don't you want to have a guy or a gal in your case, right?
19: Uh-huh.
18: That you can talk to. And so, you know, in our situation, we're getting big enough to where, you know, we've got two of our kids working for us, and we've got, what are we up to, 10 employees now? Mm-hmm. We have like 10. But anyway, you know, sometimes you're going to talk to somebody besides us, but our clients know if it's important, they're going to go, I want to talk to Karen.
19: Mm-hmm.
18: Right? You know, sometimes they ask to talk to me. But you know what? What the key is who are you going to talk to if you live to 95? We're going to be talking about, you know, things like the last couple of years of your life. You know, we've seen it happen with our parents, you know. You need some care. I don't care how smart your parents are or how good they are with money or any of those things. When you get to be, you know, to the last couple of years of life, you know, a lot of times you need some help.
19: Mm-hmm.
18: And not just physically.
19: Right. And, you know, and back to just calling into a call center, you know, what are they advising on? Probably just the investments. Do they really know your full financial outlook? Do they know your income sources or Social Security? Do they know your expenses? Do they know any of that? Or is it really just, hey, let's look at what you got in the stock market? That's not a plan, folks.
18: That's good, Karen, because you know, it's funny. Because I asked this kid, I was trying to be as nice as I could be and not adversarial, right? Because he's the son of one of the guys in our Bible study. And so I didn't want to act like I was cooler than him or any of that. But, you know, I said, okay, so do you do any planning for the clients? He goes, oh, yeah, yeah, but not a lot. And I said, why? And he says, well, because most of them are already retired. And I didn't say it, but I thought, okay, we don't need to plan anymore?
19: That's when you need planning the most.
18: Well, anyway, so we're going to get into what happens if you do live a very long life. And we want to make sure that if we do a retirement blueprint for you, we're still doing them complimentary. We want to make sure that if you want to go down this road with us and you want to come into our office and go through the retirement blueprint process, you'll be able to see past 100 years what your money's doing. And it includes inflation, right? It includes cost of living adjustments on your Social Security, right? It includes all of those things.
19: It taxes. Includes the potential. Yeah, taxes are a big thing.
18: What is the effect of taxes are going to be? You know, so.
19: But we can also model out what happens if you have a long-term care event. What if one of the couple, especially if it's a couple, what if you die early? What happens if there's a stock market crash? We can model all of that because those are all potential threats to your retirement over your lifetime. And what we are doing with this plan is showing you this is what it's literally going to look like for the rest of your life. And let's make sure there are no chinks in your armor. Let's make sure there are no gaps. Let's make sure that we have covered every possibility. And how exactly are we going to get those done? In our opinion, that's a plan. So let me just dive in, Kevin, to some of the things we're going to talk about. And today it's a dichotomy. We're going to talk about celebrating a long life. Okay. A long retirement, one that stretches 25, 30, or even 35 years. That's awesome. But it also can create financial pressures that many plans aren't designed to handle. Inflation, it can quietly erode the purchasing power of every fixed income source you have, turning a comfortable budget into a tight one over the course of a decade, two decades, or more. How about this one? Healthcare costs. They rise faster than the cost of living adjustments were designed to, you know, supposedly offset them. And they grow even faster near end of life. And a risk that almost nobody talks about. What about cognitive decline? That can really impair your ability for your own finances precisely when the stakes are at their highest. Meanwhile, a major study found that pre-retirees now expect their savings to last about 15 years. Really? But they expect to spend 20 to 30 years in retirement. That's just simple math. You see the disconnect? My savings will last 15, but I could last 30. That's a problem. That gap between expectation and reality is where retirement plans just fall apart. This show explores the specific threats a long life poses to your financial security and the strategies designed to help you stay ahead of them. One is building an income floor that does not depend on the stock market. Another is staying ahead of inflation's slow erosion and preparing for the day you may no longer be able to manage your own money and structuring your plan so that a long life is something that you look forward to. It should be something that you look forward to. And we're, and of course, we all hope that that's in good health. It's not something that you should financially fear.
18: Well, think too, if you do make it into your 90s, which we're going to give you some statistics later on in the show, you might be surprised on the likelihood of, if you are a married couple, how likely it is that someone will make it to 90. But, you know, think about if you're 90 years old, I mean, do you really want to be calling into a call center to see what you need to be doing? And maybe you get Sam, maybe you get Bill, or you get somebody that, you know, just got out of college.
19: No, I want to call somebody who knows about my life, has been with me, who is going to give me far more than what my stock market accounts are worth. That connection, that relationship, it matters a lot.
18: So here's a couple of things to think about before we take the break. If your retirement lasts 30 years, have you thought about what your grocery bill is going to be, utility bill, Medicare premiums, what they'll look like in 25 years compared to the first year of retirement?
19: I don't like them now.
18: No, I know. I was thinking that too. When we were putting this together, I was reading this script and I was thinking to myself, I don't like it now.
19: Well, so now think about it. If you're a married couple, have you calculated the odds that at least one of you will reach your early 90s? And you know what? The answer might surprise you.
18: So if inflation averages just 3% a year, the cost of everything you buy roughly doubles every 24 years. Is your income designed to keep the pace? Now, think about that. You know, someone was telling me that they bought a beer the other day at the club, and it was $7. And I'm thinking to myself, you know, if you wanted to buy your grandkids a beer, you know, in 20 years from now, it would be $15. I mean, right. $15 for, you know, a beer. So,
19: Which is crazy. And, you know, do you know that Social Security's cost of living adjustment uses an inflation index designed for working age people, not retirees? Now, how crazy is that? When Social Security is supposed to be when you're retired, but the cost of living adjustments are using inflation indexes designed for working age people, you know, and it consistently falls short of what seniors actually spend.
18: what would happen if your spouse developed a cognitive condition that made it difficult to manage money? Who would step in? Who would you call? What would they know what to do?
19: That's a big question, because unfortunately, this is reality and some people will face that. And, you know, have you considered delaying Social Security to age 70? And I know we talk a lot about, well, yeah, because I'm going to get a bigger Social Security check. That's not what it's all about. It's also about building the strongest possible inflation-adjusted income floor for later years, because that's when you're going to need it the most. Well, Kevin, we need to take a break. 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
18: Welcome back to the KPC Financial Hour with Kevin and Karen Crist. You know, before the break, we were talking about some things that you should think about if you do make it past 90 or maybe even to 95. And so here's something to think about. Could a portion of your savings be repositioned into a dependable income stream that you literally cannot outlive? We like that.
19: We call that the personal pension. And yes, you can create one. You know, what if the market dropped sharply in year three of your retirement and stayed flat for several years? Would your plan survive? Or would you be forced to make some painful cuts?
18: Here's another one. Have you separated your retirement expenses into the must-haves and the nice-to-haves so you know exactly which bills are covered regardless of what the market does? In other words, fixed and variable cost if you took economics, right?
19: Mm-hmm. Yep. How about this one? When's the last time your advisor stress test your plan against a retirement that could last not just 20 years, but 35 years? Listen, the risk is not dying too soon or too young, as awful as that is for, you know, your family. The risk financially is outliving your money. And if you've ever known anyone in that situation, it's horrible. You do not want to do that. And there are things that you can do today to make sure that that doesn't happen. And one is call or text us at 855-811-PLAN or go to kpcfinancialsolutions.com.
18: You know, it makes me think about one of the clients from church that we used to go to a Bible study with. And he said, you know, I know I'm just telling you right now that we don't have enough money. And I just want you to tell us what we can do. And when we run out, you know, our kids have, you know, I know the money will last past me, which it has. He's gone now. And there's a situation where it's getting dicey for the wife. Mm-hmm. So and that is not a fun thing for anybody, and especially not, you know, us as advisors. So what we want to try to do is we want to try to figure out the best way to utilize your nest egg in what we call the retirement optimization blueprint. 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
19: Yeah, I just want to make a quick comment on the story you were talking about. You know, that's just not a fun realization to come to, but they actually came to this realization almost 10 years ago. The money has lasted longer than they expected, but you know, at least they knew it wasn't a surprise. And there were things that can be done to help plan for it and even help prepare family members. That's why having a retirement plan is so critical.
18: Yeah. So one of the things though that the spouse has is she does have a personal pension that's going to last for the rest of her life.
19: Mm-hmm.
18: So she's got that to help pay for the bills. But anyway, let's get going on the meat of the subject here. We want to start today with a thought experiment. Imagine you're packing for a trip. You've got your bags laid out, your itinerary's planned, your budget is set, but there's one thing you're not sure of yet. How long will the trip last? Could be 2 weeks, could be 2 years, could be 5 years. How would you pack for that?
19: That's a tough one.
18: Yeah, well, you better hope there's a laundry.
19: Yeah, right.
18: Right?
19: Right.
18: You know, how would you budget? That's the fundamental challenge of retirement planning. You're planning for a journey with no end date. You know, and people say to us things like, well, I don't want to live that long. Well, guess what? Or, you know, I don't need long-term care because if it ever gets like that, I'll, you know, shoot myself or do something stupid.
19: Oh, I know. I'm going to drive off the Grand Canyon.
18: Somebody said, well, listen, when it gets to that point, all those options are usually taken away from you. So you need to create a plan now that will take you through all of those issues. And if you want to get a stress test, you want to see what it looked like. If one of you, if you're married, needs long-term care, we can show you that in the retirement blueprint. We can stress test that. We can stress test if you have 10 bad years in the market. You know, we can do all these things. All you have to do is call 855-811-PLAN and say, I'd like my retirement blueprint, or text to 855-811-PLAN. You can text the word book. We will send you the first chapter of our book digitally. Okay, so how would you budget for this trip? You know, that's the fundamental challenge. You're planning for a journey with no end date. And while that's a wonderful problem to have, it means you're alive, you're healthy, you're living. 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
19: Absolutely, Kevin. 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
18: You know, your retirement could be one of the longest chapters of your life. 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
18: 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All right. So we said we'd do some scenarios here. Let's talk about a couple who planned for 20 years and got 30. Let me tell you about these people. Their hypothetical names are Ed and Martha.
19: Mm-hmm.
18: Not real people.
19: Yes.
18: They retired at 65 with what they thought was a solid plan, a good-sized nest egg, Social Security for both of them, and a comfortable budget. Their advisor had built the plan to last until they were about 85. We've seen these plans, haven't we, Karen?
19: We have.
18: That seems reasonable, doesn't it? 20 years of retirement, plenty of cushion. Ed passed away at 82. Sad, but not unusual. Martha, though, Martha just kept on trucking. She celebrated her 85th birthday, the age the plan was built to reach, then 88, then 90. By the time she was 92, something had shifted. The savings that were supposed to last her lifetime were running thin. We saw that with Aunt Jane, didn't we?
19: Mm-hmm.
18: Not because anyone had made a mistake. Not because the market had crashed, but because the plan was built for a 20-year retirement, and Martha was living a 27-year one with no end in sight.
19: Right. And again, if you've ever experienced someone in your family or your circle of friends or whatever who have encountered this situation, it's awful. It's really awful. But, you know, Martha's story, it's not unusual. For a married couple, both age 65, there's roughly a coin flip chance, 50-50, that at least one of them will still be alive at 93. Did you hear me? 50-50 chance. One in four couples will see at least one spouse reach the mid-90s. And yet, a recent major study found that pre-retirees now expect, again, their savings to last about 15 years. But they expect to live 25 to 30 years in retirement. That's a big gap, folks. the gap between what people think their money will do and what they actually need it to do is where retirement plans fall apart. This is called longevity risk, the possibility of outliving your money, and it is not just a statistical concept. It's Martha at 93, cutting back on prescriptions, turning down the thermostat, skipping the trip to see the grandkids, fearful every time she has to fill up the car or go to the grocery store. And it's not because she was irresponsible, but it was because the plan wasn't built for a life this long.
18: So, Karen, before we take a break, I'll tell you, when we were doing the script and I was reading it over and practicing and whatnot, I was thinking about, you know, the complaining that's going on about affordability. Yet we see in the neighborhood, you know, DoorDash running around and pizza delivery places and Amazon trucks. And, you know, sometimes you've got to make some choices to plan for the retirement right now. Mm-hmm. Like, for instance, you know, and this may sound stupid, but we've got an Aldi's by us and, you know, I don't go there to buy prime rib. All right. But I did get a cucumber yesterday for 50 cents. That's not going to happen at HEB, right? I'm sorry. It's just not. And so there's certain little things that you can do. You know, Karen, it doesn't matter how much money we have. You're the best at, you know, I say you're cheap, but
19: I am value conscious.
18: Okay. Yeah.
19: I am value conscious.
18: Yeah. So it's like, you know, what blows my mind is we were going to order pizza. It was like $10 for the special pizza, right? And then if you want it delivered, it's like $20.
19: 22.
18: So guess who got in their car and went and picked it up?
19: Darn right.
18: Me.
19: I'm not doubling the price over a delivery. So anyway. Okay.
18: Right. Just get rid, you know, just look. There's things that I don't care how much money you have. 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
4: Welcome back to the KPC Financial Hour with Kevin and Karen Crist. If you just tuned in, we're talking about how do you plan if you live to 95? What was that stat that you gave about 50-50 chance that...
5: 50-50 chance that if you are a married couple, one of you is going to live into their mid-90s. That's
4: correct. Yeah, I think it was 93. 50-50 chance one of you will make it to 93. And listen, guys, you know, it's probably going to be her. Not always. But, you know, we need to be, we need to make
5: That's
4: sure we take care.
5: That's because women have better coping skills, you know.
4: don't even open up that Pandora's box. But anyway, the reason why men die first is because they just want to by that time. But anyway, this, we got a plan for that in our retirement blueprint that we do, still complimentary. Right. We'll show you past 100. We'll show you exactly what inflation's doing to your money. It'll show you, you know, people look at on the screen and they go, hey, wait a minute. How did our expenses go from 6,000 a month to 10,000 a month? Or what is that?
5: That is inflation and that is reality. And right now it's about 3.3%.
4: This is a good time to talk about the silent thief in your grocery cart. Now everybody knows about that. You know, people talk about, you see these things on Facebook. What was the lowest price you ever paid for gas? Have you seen that one?
5: No.
4: I remember I paid 19 cents at the Working Man's Friend. I was driving a 1964.
5: You would remember that.
4: A 1964 Plymouth Belvedere wagon my dad got at the government auction with three on the tree. You know what three on the tree is, dear?
5: I do.
4: Yeah, you had first, second, and third on the column. You shift with, yeah, okay. Anyway, I digress. So let's talk about the enemy that doesn't announce itself. It doesn't arrive with a headline or a breaking news alert. In the copay at the doctor's office, what about that? It's inflation, and over a 30-year retirement may be the single most destructive force your plan faces. Let me repeat that. If you have a 30-year retirement, inflation's going to hit you pretty hard. Let me make this concrete. Imagine Martha's weekly grocery run. The year she retired, her cart cost about $150. Same items, same store, same routine. 10 years later, that same cart costs closer to $200. 20 years in, it's pushing $270. And by the time she's in her early 90s, that same $150 grocery cart, bread, same milk, same chicken could cost well over $300. She's not buying more. She's buying the same things. The dollars are just worth less.
5: You know, absolutely. You know, Kevin, the thing that I hate to see is, you know, when you're, you know, a grandparent and you're retired, you know, you like to have family gatherings, you know, at least in my family, we do. Isn't it grandma and grandpa that put on the big events? They want to have all the kids together. Do you know what the cost of one of those events is? I mean, just the food to pay for 8 people, 10 people, 12 people in the family, even if some of them are little ones. Well, that can really blow the budget of somebody who's on a fixed income. And what grandparent doesn't want to just have a party, bring food, and not worry about it? So now multiply that across every expense in Martha's life. Her Medicare premiums climb every year. It's guaranteed practically. Her supplemental insurance goes up with age. Her property taxes do not care that she is on a fixed income. And here's the part that makes it even harder. The cost of living adjustment she receives on her Social Security check, the one that's supposed to keep pace with inflation, it's using an index based on what working age people spend, not what retirees spend. Retirees spend a lot more on health care and housing. Working age people spend more on gas and electronics. What's the result? The adjustment consistently falls short of what seniors actually experience. In fact, One analysis found that Social Security benefits have lost

0: roughly 20% of their buying power between 2010 and 2014. That is losing one-fifth of your primary guaranteed income source in just 14 years. You know, my dad retired. He retired with one of the highest Social Securities you could get at that time. And I look now at what that Social Security check is, and I'm telling you, it barely covers the minimum of what people are getting now. And, you know, albeit that's 25 years later, but I can tell you from experience, Social Security checks are not keeping up with inflation, and it's a shell game half the time. Hey, let me give you an increase in your Social Security check, but, you know, darn, I'm going to take it back because I'm going to up your Medicare premiums.
1: Yeah. So that's why retirement built entirely on fixed income, a pension that doesn't adjust, an annuity with no inflation rider, or a spending plan that never changes. It can start out perfectly comfortable and end in hardship. The dollars don't shrink on your statement, but the life they buy does. Okay, so let's talk about another topic here that, you know, this is one of those topics that some people, that's never going to happen to me, right?
0: Mm-hmm. Right.
1: So, you know, you remember the guy that came in there one time and he was, we call him one of the spreadsheet Steves, right? He had the big spreadsheet and his wife was kind of looking out the window. She didn't want to see the spreadsheet anymore. She didn't want to see the spreadsheet. She didn't even want to be there. And he had pretty much announced to us that he took care of everything and he's got it all wired. He just wanted to see a blueprint to see, you know, if we were as smart as he was.
0: Right.
1: You know, pretty much. And so I looked at him and I said, I could see where this was going. You know, it was just, he kept telling us how smart he was. And I just looked at him. I said, that's great. This is a really cool spreadsheet. It's really, really good. What happens when you die? Silence. And he thought about it for a minute and he said these words. She's got a college degree. She can figure it out.
0: Yeah.
1: Right? Is that right? So let's talk about when you can no longer manage your own money. You know, I saw this happen to my dad. My dad managed his own money. He was too cheap to pay anybody a fee, including me. You know, if I would have said I would do it for a dollar a month, he'd say that's too much.
0: Mm-hmm.
1: You know, he was just that way. But
0: he liked it.
1: Yes, it was fun for him. I mean, look, he had a pension from the government. He had Social Security. You know, he had no debt. His house was paid off. So, I mean, all of his stock market money in his mind was play money. You know, it was what he called his rainy day fund. He used to say, Kevin, you know, everybody, all these advisors on the radio said, you need to have a rainy day fund. You know, you need to have emergency money. He goes, I do. I have emergency money. It's in my, you know, Schwab account.
0: Mm-hmm.
1: All right. And so look, he got to the point where at the end, he admitted it. He said, I can't even look at it anymore. Right. I just can't look at it anymore because I'm afraid I'll make the wrong decision. Mm-hmm. So my sister and I decided to just put everything. He said, Dad, why don't we just put everything in money market for now? And he said, okay. And then that time money markets were paying over 5%. And he said, okay, yeah, just do it. But there's one more dimension of longevity risk that I think is most overlooked. And it's this. Living a long life doesn't mean your money has to last longer. It means there may come a time when you're no longer able to manage it. Think about Ed and Martha again. Ed handled all the finances, their entire marriage. We've had situations where spouses came in and we had one lady never wrote a check, ever. He knew every account, every password, every advisor's name. When Ed passed, Martha had to learn the entire system from scratch during the worst week of her life. Now imagine a different scenario. What if neither Ed nor Martha passes away, but one of them begins to lose the ability to make sound financial decisions, misplacing bills, forgetting to take required minimum distributions, falling for a phone scam that a sharper version of themselves would have caught in a heartbeat? So those are some things that we need to think about. That's a good reason to have an advisor right there. So look, we need to take a break now. But we want to do a retirement blueprint for you. We're still doing it complimentary. There's people charging $5,000 out there.
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0: Welcome back to the KPC Financial Hour with Karen and Kevin Crist. And today we're talking about what happens if you live into your mid-90s and the risk of that longer life that we want to make sure you have confidence in so that you can live a longer life and not encounter some of the issues that come along with it. And we've talked about inflation. We've talked about the cost of healthcare. We've talked about a lot of different things and how many plans don't account for the fact that even statistically, you got a good chance to living into your mid-90s. So we talked about what happens when you can no longer manage your own money. Kevin, we're talking about our hypothetical Ed and Martha. And Ed handled all the finances, their entire marriage, but all of a sudden he started to have some mental issues. Well, research suggests that the average person spends the final 2 to 3 years of life requiring substantial assistance. And for many, that period can stretch to 5 years or longer. Because as we age, we tend to lose what researchers call fluid intelligence, the kind of quick analytical thinking that helps us detect deception. We talked about, you know, all these scams that are there. It helps you evaluate risk and it helps you make sound financial judgments. And studies have found that financial exploitation may actually be one of the earliest warning signs of cognitive decline, appearing before memory problems become obvious to other family members. So what does this mean for your retirement plan? It means longevity planning isn't just about having enough money. It's about having the right structure in place for the day you may not be able to oversee it yourself. It needs to be backloaded with the potential expenses you could encounter later in life. Do you have a durable financial power of attorney? Do you have a trusted contact on file with your financial institutions? An advisor who knows your plan inside out and can work with your family when that time comes? These aren't pleasant things to necessarily talk about, but they're part of a complete longevity plan, and ignoring them doesn't make the risk go away.
1: Okay, so let's talk about building a plan that outlasts you. So how do you build a financial plan that can handle a retirement you can't put a date on? The answer isn't a single product or a magic number. It's a structure. It's a framework that separates your money into what it needs to do today, what it needs to do next decade, and what it needs to do if you're still here at 95. There goes your bucket list again.
0: Uh-huh, my bucket strategy.
1: Yep. So if I keep calling it the bucket list.
0: Yeah, I got a bucket list. It's very different than the bucket strategy.
1: That's right. So start by dividing your expenses into two categories, the must-haves, right? The bills that keep the lights on, the fridge stocked, and the insurance current, housing, healthcare, groceries, utilities. Got to have all those. Second, the nice-to-haves, the things that make retirement worth living. Travel, hobbies, dining out, gifts for the grandkids. Wait a minute. We probably should shift gifts for the grandkids into the must-haves.
0: Yeah.
1: For you.
0: I'm good with that.
1: The must-haves get funded first with income you can count on regardless of what the stock market does. Social Security is the cornerstone, especially if the higher earner delays to age 70. If you can do it, do it. locking in the largest possible inflation-adjusted check for life. If there's a gap between what Social Security covers and what your must-haves require, that gap, we call that the income gap, that gets filled with dependable income sources designed to last.
12: Absolutely.
1: We've been saying that for 10 years.
0: I know, but you know, sometimes you just have to come at it from a different angle before the light bulb goes off for people.
1: There you go.
0: So the nice-to-haves, those come from your growth portfolio, the portion invested in stocks and diversified asset. This money has time. It can ride out downturns, and in good years, it funds the things that make retirement enjoyable. In tough years, great. Dial back the extras without touching your foundation, your must-haves. Your essential bills are covered either way. And one more thing, and this connects directly to what we talked about with inflation. Your plan does need growth, not as a luxury, but as a necessity. A portfolio that's entirely conservative, all bonds, all cash, all stability. Hey, it might feel great today and safe, but over 25 or 30 years, inflation will quietly eat it alive. You need a portion of your savings invested for growth, not because you're chasing returns. Okay, did you hear that? Not because you're chasing returns, but because standing still is the same as falling behind when we're talking about inflation. The key is making sure your essential expenses are never dependent on the market. That's what gives you permission to let the growth portion just do its job. This structure, essential income covered by dependable sources, discretionary spending funded by growth assets, and legal protections in place for the day you might need help, is what turns a retirement plan from a set of numbers on a spreadsheet into something that can genuinely last as long as you do. I call that the bucket strategy. 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Okay, Kevin, wrap it up.
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12: With SRN News, I'm Bob Agnew. In Washington, the Department of Homeland Security reports record-setting deportations of illegal aliens by the Trump administration. Here's correspondent Ken Lorman.
15: A new report totals over 1.4 million forced removals, averaging about 4,200 per day, on pace, authorities say, for an all-time high. DHS says the operation included deportations of worst of the worst.
12: That is Ken Lorman reporting. Florida Senator Rick Scott says that Zohran Mamdani's government grocery stores will not work.
16: Every government grocery store closes. I mean, Kansas City, they closed. Chicago, they closed. What do you want to buy from government? I mean, name something. I mean, the government can run the military better, right? But name something else. I mean, if you really want to get something done, then you're going to say, well, I'm going to go to the government. Boy, they'll get it done. No, it's the last person you go to.
12: This is SRN News.
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2: 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That's exactly where you can find Andrew. He's got 10 plus years experience in the financial services industry, helping his clients get ready for the big day, the future, their retirement. He is a fiduciary, excelling, working with business owners as well as individuals and couples that are dedicated to planning for said future. Again, I'm Morgan Patrick. Pleasure to jump on. There's going to be an opportunity to get on the calendar with Andrew and the team at Waterloo Capital. Stay tuned for that. And the appointments we open up through this program are no cost, no obligation, no pressure, no judgment. This is about you. This is about your portfolio and making sure you're planning for that future. So before we dive into topic number one, and super excited about getting into this show because we're going to have some fun. Andrew, how was the week?
19: Oh, Morgan, I am exhausted. it's been a moving week for me. Just got into the new house, and as
2: all an actual moving week, not an emotionally moving week.
19: In the 99 to 105 degree Dallas heat. I was so exhausted. I worked for pretty much like 15 hours the first day. I was up at 6, and I went to go with bed at like almost midnight. And I laid in bed, and right when I was drifting off, I got the world's worst leg cramp. I'm telling you, like, it was like total dehydration. So, of course, my partner was sleeping beautifully next to me. So I had to, like, you know, limp out of the bed, and I got a banana, and I felt a lot better. So, but hey, I'm glad it's done. I'm excited to actually record today because that means that a sense of normalcy is returning to my life, which I'm very excited about.
2: I like bringing the normal to people's lives. That's what I do. So, Andrew, every single week, it seems like someone on television is predicting the next, recession, the next crash, or the next financial disaster. Yet the market just keeps moving higher and higher and higher. What are we missing?
19: You know, you have to remind yourself at the end of the day that financial news is still an entertainment-based business, right? You wouldn't listen to it unless it had some sort of catching, gripping thing. So I remind folks that there are enough bears out there. There's a lot of like sentiment-based messaging that happens, particularly on, you know, the CNBCs of the world. They're trying to get you a little scared to jumpstart that sense of, oh no, like I need to listen in to make sure I know what's going on so there's no important issues in my life. But I think my quickest parable here on this one is that when I was at Merrill Lynch, there was a particular team, a financial advisory team that were very bearish. This was during 2014 through 2020, in that period of time. And I remember them being very bearish in 2015. They had their clients in very conservative portfolios. And they're like, oh, the next market crash is right around the corner. Well, they sat there for the 6 years until 2020, and they were very wrong about that. So a broken clock is right twice a day. So I will just tell you that it is always tough to bet against a bull market because you never know when it's gonna be over. And this just leads into the whole conversation of market timing. If you're trying to figure out when to invest, when to pull out of the market, you're gonna be wrong most of the time. I do love the client that always comes to me and says, oh, hey, guess what? I was so smart in 2008. I pulled out, you know, right before the big disaster happened. I'm like, great. Did you make anything else happen throughout the years when there were these big corrections? Did you pull out in 2020 when there was a 37% crash in a 2-month period? So I think that the biggest thing is that this is a great question, because if you only watch financial news, you're probably think we're one headline away from disaster. But what I've learned over these many years in this business is the market doesn't reward fear. It rewards businesses that continue to find ways to make more money, and it rewards investors who are patient and don't spend their entire time worrying about what's happening with the markets. They have a dedicated strategy. They've aligned with a good advisory team like us at Waterloo Capital, and they implement that strategy and they weather the storm. And so I think the add-on to that too is that our team does a phenomenal job with downside protection. We have several different types of strategies that not only have great upside capture, but have great downside capture as well. And what that means is that when the market is down, say 10, 20%, our portfolios are not down nearly as much most of the time. It just depends on what your strategy is as a custom portfolio. But if you are somebody who's concerned about downside risk, we have the solution to that. So I think tying up this question here, every time we're given a reason to believe that America's in trouble, it's not really there. Think about the Iran war this year. The market is absolutely ripping. We have strikes happening very recently, once again, amongst these peace talks. And so thousands of companies are still waking up on Monday morning trying to build a better product, improve efficiency, lower costs, and serve more customers. So that's why I think over long periods of time, betting against American business has been a losing trade. So I think we also got to look at like the headlines versus reality. So just in the past few years, like during COVID, people were wondering if airlines would ever recover. Today, they're stronger than ever. Travel demand is huge. Corporate buybacks of stock. When inflation surged, many believed corporate profits would collapse. Instead, companies adjusted pricing, improved productivity, and protected their margins. You know, I could go on and on about these kind of concepts, but American companies are very good at reinventing themselves and really surging through the difficulties in tough economic times.
3: Well, I want to just go ahead and throw this out. Look, a lot of you out there are going, wow. I mean, I'm kind of on the roller coaster. I'm watching this. I'm seeing the headlines on a daily basis. I get up in the morning, I have my coffee, and things are bad. And then 30 minutes to an hour later, things are better. Things are looking good. So it's just, it is a roller coaster. So are you on this roller coaster? 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And you can do this with Waterloo Capital. 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Maybe having that conversation is a good first step for you. Grab one of the appointments. Again, we've got 10 of them. They're going to go fast. 800-557-4933. So you mentioned American companies are very good at kind of reinventing themselves. Let's talk about that.
19: Yeah, you know, think about some of America's biggest companies. Apple doesn't sell iPhones anymore. It's a service business. You are probably paying for that iCloud storage if you're an Apple user. It's become one of its biggest profit engines. Amazon's a perfect one, too. I mean, it evolved from an online bookstore. Now it's from A to Z. So it's a global logistics company, which they built out an entire infrastructure there. And this is a really important one. They are one of the world's largest cloud computing providers. Think about that. Competing with Microsoft Azure. I mean, Amazon's cloud-based infrastructure is well-known and usually preferred amongst most IT service providers. So NVIDIA is another one, too. This is probably one of the most darling companies over the past 4 or 5 years, especially benefiting from the AI trade. So they were known for gaming graphics cards. And then cryptocurrency reared. And everyone was buying their product to get more processing power to be able to increase their efficiency along the blockchain. So today, it's probably the most critically important company, in my opinion, that's powering modern AI infrastructure. So I think the last one that might be good to bring up is Costco.
3: Yeah.
19: Costco has built one of the most loyal customer bases in retail by sticking to a remarkably simple business model. So these companies don't stand still. They reinvent themselves constantly. So I think that when you're thinking about just betting against America, it is so incredibly challenging. From a portfolio manager perspective, I have really looked at developed international, developed Europe, emerging markets, and those trades over the past 15 years have paled in comparison to how well American companies have done. If you own just large cap blue chip stocks of U.S. companies, your portfolio would be up an incredible amount compared to what an average index investor would be over the past 20 years. So I wanted to bring into an idea this some statistics that are kind of interesting too. So since 1950, the S&P 500 has finished higher in roughly 3 out of every 4 calendar years. So that means investors have historically been rewarded far more than they've been disappointed. So when you're sitting there thinking about how long do I stay invested? Am I trying to time this thing? 3 out of 4 years on average, you are going to be in a higher place. So yes, there's opportunity to have a bad entry into the market, but if you expand that time horizon longer over a 10, 15, 20 year period, which most investors are doing in their 401ks and in their investment accounts as they prepare for retirement or even in retirement, those statistics get even better. So another statistic that's often overlooked is missing just a handful of the best markets trading days over a long lifetime can dramatically reduce your overall return. I've brought this statistic to life a few times, but this is such a critically important thing to avoid market timing because there are usually about 5 to 7 trading days throughout the year where you have the opportunity to, if you miss those, then you are losing out on more than half of the gain. So Morgan, if I told you there's an investment that historically produced positive returns in roughly 3 out of the 4 years over the past 7 decades, would you own it?
3: I would be, yeah, absolutely.
19: I would say so. So congratulations, you already can. It's called the American stock market. So this is not because America has problems, but because American businesses have spent generations solving them. So look, as we look at this entire picture, this is a very difficult market to navigate this year. I will say that owning American companies has certainly been great throughout the year, but there's also quite a few great American businesses like Salesforce, Oracle, that are historically software giants who are down a lot this year. So active management and stock picking is what we do as part of our offering here at Waterloo Capital. And we want to invite you now to call into the program and learn more about what we do. So before you get that number from Morgan, what I want to tell you is what our process looks like. So when you call into the program, you're going to receive a call, or you're going to talk to one of our people on staff. They're going to set an appointment with myself and my partner, Crystal Reed. We are going to then learn about your situation on that first meeting. And then we'll come back to you with a custom proposal called our Capital Clarity Retirement Review. This review is going to go into a few things. It's going to go over your asset management first and foremost, defining a very clear investment strategy that's going to work best for you and your situation. We're going to come up with an income plan that goes over how we're going to make you the right amount of income for your lifestyle and retirement. And then we're going to dive into tax efficiency and fee exposure, because those are huge drags in the portfolio that we want to solve for. So overall, our Capital Clarity Retirement Review is something that will give you a lot of clarity in your investment approach, and we hope you can take advantage of it. So Morgan, please tell them how to get a hold of us.
3: Absolutely. 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
3: 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There's planning information. There's background information on Andrew and his team, and an opportunity for you to get in touch with them if you've got questions. Now, here through our radio program, it is about information. It's about knowledge. It's about just a conversation about the importance of being prepared, being proactive, having a plan. Yes, half the battle is building the portfolio, but then you really need that strategy. And Andrew is a fiduciary. He excels working with business owners as well as individuals and couples dedicated to planning for their future. I'm Morgan Patrick. It's a pleasure to jump on each week. And what we do here is we get on and we kind of talk the talk and walk the walk. And what I mean by that is, you know, we'll have these discussions, but then you're going to have questions. We give you an opportunity to get on the calendar with Waterloo Capital and meet with Andrew and his team. And the appointments we open up through the show are no cost. There's no obligation. It's a great way to test drive Waterloo Capital. So stay tuned, and we'll open those up here in just a little bit. So I tease this portion of the show, Andrew, with the silent wealth killer. Do you know what it is?
1: Da, da, da.
3: Andrew, I think everyone listening has probably gotten a raise, maybe, at some point. At least I hope so. And immediately started thinking about, what am I going to buy next? Is that actually one of the biggest financial mistakes that people are making?
19: Morgan, I don't think it's one of the biggest financial mistakes. I think it's one of the most common. So there's actually a name for it. It's called lifestyle creep. So lifestyle creep is what happens when your income gets a raise, but your discipline quietly takes a vacation. It's something that we're all probably guilty of at some point in time. And it rarely happens overnight. It happens one monthly payment at a time. So when I was, apparently this is a reminiscent show today. When I was back at Merrill Lynch, there was a gentleman named Eric who was a great advisor. And he was about 5 years my senior in Merrill Lynch and doing really well. And we were talking about, you know, just compensation. And as the business grows, as you make more money, what happens when you actually get to that point? And I was like, you know, I'm really comfortable with my lifestyle right now. I'm looking forward to saving more money when I make more money in this business, because when you start off at Merrill Lynch, you are not making much money at all. And that's by design to keep you hungry. And he goes, just wait, Andrew, just wait. When you make more money, you will figure out a way to spend it. So this is something that happens to even financial advisors. We're really disciplined in what we do for our clients and for ourselves. But when you think about it, this is something that can creep into anybody's life. You want a nicer car. You want a nicer house. You want to put your kids in a better school. So this is that thing that happens, as I said, one monthly payment at a time. It's the slow drift. So think about it. You get promoted. You deserve a nicer car. A year later, maybe it's a nicer home. Then comes a country club membership, maybe private school, a boat, better vacations, a couple of new streaming services, and a new phone every year. None of these decisions seem unreasonable by themselves, but they all add up to this hugely dangerous thing, which is these fixed expenses. So when you're saying, oh, it's $100 a month, yeah, that's fine. But that just adds up with all these little things we add onto the balance sheet. And I'm reading, you know, across these concepts and thinking about these concepts. And it's funny to me because, like, I too go through this exact same trap. It's very simple. So this goes down to a real budget analysis.
3: Yeah.
19: This is something we do with a lot of clients. We'll sit them down and say, hey, you know, you are 10 years from retirement. Let's look at your lifestyle now. Let's look about every single thing. Let's look at the discretionary things and non-discretionary things. How do we understand what your monthly payments are? And I will make clients sit down and we'll build a spreadsheet together and go through every single thing. I want those streaming services on there. I want your pet grooming expenses, everything you can think of, it's on there. And then when you arrive at that number, a lot of people are pretty shocked. Like, wow, I spend more money than I thought I did.
3: Yeah.
19: And this is not an exercise to make you feel bad about what's going on with your spending. It's an exercise to make you aware. And I had a doctor one time. It was terrifying. Guy makes a ton of money, like $5 million a year on minimum. And he had no idea how much money he was spending. So I had to bust open his American Express credit card statements. And we just went through and we categorized a whole year of spend for him. And newsflash, it was
3: alarming.
19: Way higher. It was way higher than he thought. It was like $2.5 million on just stuff. Like, I'm not talking about just his mortgage expenses and cars. It was just things he was buying. The guy's got a lot of nice stuff, but he spends a lot of money on it. So this goes back to this idea that this is a fixed cost trap. Right. He had a lot of things that he was subscribed to, his memberships, his, he was part of a country club, two country clubs for that matter. And so people are often focused on how much they make, but I focus on how much flexibility they have within the budget. So every new payment becomes an obligation. So suddenly that raise that feels exciting, that's been, it's often spent before the paycheck arrives. So I would tell you that this is a common thing where you have high earners, even people who are making $150,000, $200,000 a year that feel broke. And I don't know how the median American is earning $60,000 for a family of four and is able to survive on this planet. It has just got to be so hard because it almost feels like $150,000 is the bare minimum you would need for a family of four to make it work. So,
3: yeah.
19: The difference is not usually income. It's how much income they've committed away. So I think as you think about that sitting there listening today, it's important to evaluate what's happening in your budget, and we can help you with that.
3: Tell you, it's important to, you know, have that plan. And as Andrew just mentioned, a lot of you out there think, you know, I can't be spending that much, right? Just take a week and write it down. You know, grab a journal. I mean, everything you spend on a daily basis, and you might be shocked. If you don't know where the leak is, you will find out. But you have to write everything down. A lot of people, wow, you know, it's just a latte, or it's just, you know, I grabbed lunch for the office. I mean, you really need to jot these things down. Journal it out just for a week and have that conversation with yourself. And you might be able to find that silent wealth killer we're talking about, which is lifestyle creep. Now, you're thinking to yourself, well, I need to get some kind of structure. I need to have some kind of strategy. Well, here on the program, Capital Clarity Radio, we give you an opportunity to get on the calendar with Andrew Johnson and his team at Waterloo Capital, and you can have these conversations. And the appointment is no cost. It's no obligation. There is no pressure. This is about you. Now, if you've got $250,000 in investable assets, these strategies can work best for you. Grab one of the appointments. We have 10 of them each week, and they do go fast. 800-557-4933. That's your ticket to ride. 800-557-4933. Again, Capital Clarity Retirement Review. See if you're on track. And again, if you're just sitting on a portfolio you don't know, if you feel like maybe possibly you are experiencing this silent wealth killer, you know, you've got the nice salary coming in, but you just don't have anything to show for it, you could be a victim, right? Lifestyle creep. It's your own fault, but you need to start journaling. You need to start talking. You need to start strategizing. Grab one of the appointments, 800-557-4933. All right, so here's the next category, looking rich versus being rich.
19: Oh, yes, this is a great one. So one of my favorite observations from this business is simple. Some people look rich. Some people are rich. So these are two completely different people, seen this many times. The first group by status, it's their designer bags. It's the fancy cars, things like that. Really presenting themselves to the world of being a little bit more opulent than what they are. Some of my most wealthy clients, they have basically trimmed their wardrobe down to the Mark Zuckerberg of having like black t-shirts and the same pair of pants because they don't want to think about that in their life. They want to be simplified. So this first group, the buyer status, that's great for them. They want to present that to the world. But the second group is buying freedom, which I think is a really important thing. They have that freedom to retire early, the freedom to say no to a bad job, the freedom to help family, which is a big one for me, and the freedom to sleep well at night. So here's my simple rule. Every time your income goes up, increase your investments first. I cannot tell you how important that is because you want to have about 20% of your gross income set aside for savings per year. And I'm not talking about your 401k. Great job on getting your full match and maybe going above the match your company does, but I want to see you build up a taxable account because there's a lot of flexibility you can use with your taxable account. You know, you can also need to increase your savings. Have that cash reserve, that emergency fund that you don't touch. View your investments as part of that. And also that I personally, my investment accounts, I view that as money that's not even mine, that I can't touch it or draw from it. It's a nice psychological element to increase your wealth over time. And then increase your flexibility third. So what I mean by that is that you can have the ability to do more things with your lifestyle in general when you're there. So that's when you reward yourself. That way raises improve both your lifestyle and your balance sheet. So I always joke that most people don't have a spending problem. They have a monthly payment problem. So somehow every raise turns into another payment and somewhere along the way, they accidentally end up owning a boat. So boats are wonderful, by the way, especially when your friend owns one. So
3: I've heard that so many times.
19: We don't want to own a boat if we can avoid it. So if you own a boat out there, thank you for empowering the rest of us to enjoy the open water. So lifestyle creep doesn't announce itself. It whispers. So the good news is that it works in reverse too. Small intentional financial decisions make consistently over time that's what creates real wealth. So looking wealthy lasts a season. Financial freedom lasts a lifetime. So as you're thinking about this segment, if this applies to you, as it most certainly does for most of us, I'd encourage you to call into the program. We have 10 spots today. Once those 10 spots are filled, we won't be taking any more callers for the week. And so urgency is something we definitely encourage to get on the program books early and often. So if you're looking at joining our program today and talking to our team here at Waterloo, I want to remind you what the process looks like. So when you call into the program, you're going to be scheduled for an initial appointment. That initial appointment is going to be really an overview call to learn about you. 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
3: 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When we return, financial myth busters. You do not want to miss this. I'm going to throw the myths out there. We'll see what Andrew comes up with. That's all next.

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5: 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And treat it as a resource. Andrew's got 10-plus years' experience in the financial services industry, helping his clients get ready for the big day and beyond, planning for that future. He's a fiduciary, excelling working with business owners as well as individuals and couples dedicated to planning for that future. I'm Morgan Patrick, and again, pleasure to jump on. So let's just jump into this, Andrew. Let's have a little fun. I'm going to throw out some things that people say all the time about money, and you tell me whether they're fact or fiction.
6: Yeah, you know, I love this segment because I was a big Mythbusters guy. I used to watch that show all the time when I was growing up. So I'm ready. This, because this is the most expensive financial mistake to begin with a sentence that completely sounds reasonable. So Okay. You know what? Let's go and bust those myths. And okay. I hear them all the time.
5: All right, here we go. Myth number one. You have to be wealthy before hiring a financial advisor. Is that a fact or is that fiction?
6: I would say this is probably fiction, but I'll qualify it. So many people think that financial advisors are only for millionaires. In reality, many millionaires became millionaires because they started planning early. So I would say that there is definitely a financial advisor out there for everyone. Whether that's me or not, it's determined on your situation, right? I'd say that I've started with people who own businesses or are emerging doctors or lawyers that want to get a foundational start. And we'll begin more of a informal relationship, starting to understand, you know, the process you put in place. And as Morgan said earlier on the show, you know, we do require to have about $250,000 or more of investable assets to work with us. But there are a number of advisors that will start foundationally for you. And if you're somebody who is, let's just say that you don't

0: 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All right, myth number two. The stock market, that's gambling.
1: I love you come up with these things, Morgan, because it just cracks me up. You know, for some people, the stock market is gambling. If you were a degenerate options trader and you're buying 1 week out expirations and hoping that an earnings call is going to send the company's stock straight up, yeah, it's a casino. But a lot of people don't do that. A lot of people are looking to the stock market for the concept of having a stable sequence of returns that can compound their portfolio value over time to prepare them for retirement. It is the thing that keeps you rich over time, because it is a way to take a small piece of the principal out each year and fund your lifestyle while still not depleting the principal. So I would say that the stock market is both a casino for some, but for most, it is not. It is, if you're buying a stock, like someone on social media might mention it yesterday, that might feel like gambling, but hey, sometimes those guys are right. I won't lie, sometimes I troll Wall Street Bets and look at the analysis of some of these retail traders, and they have really incredible financial things. Now, do I apply that to clients' portfolios? No. I mean, I have a little play account for myself that I like to take some risk with and make some bets on some analysis. But when I'm managing the bulk of my portfolio, which is exactly the same as my client's portfolio, it is well-diversified, profitable business over decades that is going to return the type of returns we want to see. So casinos are designed at the end of the day for the house to win. Investing is participating in businesses that create value over time. So that's for you to win.
0: Tell you, it's important to, you know, get on the same page, you know, with your money, get on the same page with your strategy. And there are a lot of you out there that are sitting on these portfolios and you've been pretty good at it by doing absolutely nothing for the last 15 years. It's been on autopilot. 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All right, here's another myth for you. Cash is completely safe.
1: That is a great one. And I think that people think about cash as being this bastion of safety. It is something that sits in the account and doesn't move and gives you peace of mind that if you need to have that money set aside for spending, it's there, right? And to some degree, that is correct. But another kind of silent killer, like the lifestyle creep, is inflation. Inflation quietly reduces what those dollars in that account not growing can buy. And if you look at what your typical Bank of America or Chase or whatever bank you use, the checking account interest is very, very minimal, right? You're getting sometimes 10, 15, 20 basis points, which is less than 1%. And inflation is about 3% right now. So you're eroding your buying power by 3% per year by sitting it there. So I always encourage clients to have only a couple months, 3 months of spending needs at maximum in their checking account. I love it when we can do, if you're on a consistent salary, just having 1 month at a time, because it'll be replenished by your salary, and putting the rest of those dollars to work. So I'd say sometimes the biggest risk isn't losing money, it's losing purchasing power without noticing. And I want to reference one more thing. Morgan talks about the concept that we have this $250,000 minimum and these strategies might be best for you. What he means by that is that we have management styles that require a minimum investment in order to work. So when I'm talking to somebody who might have $150,000, I can't bring the best value to you and the strategies that we use in our portfolios to actually be able to have you benefit, because I can't meet the minimums for a diversified portfolio. So when you're calling into the program, you've done a great job saving throughout the years. Know that our strategies are very different than just buying what you're going to have through your mutual funds and your 401ks. We have sophisticated strategies that require investment minimums to make them work.
0: Tell you, it's important to just be on top of what you're doing. And a lot of you out there have it on autopilot and your portfolio is doing quite well. really start the strategy part of it. 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

0: 877-457-4933. All right, another myth. Is it true or not true? I'll invest when things just calm down a little bit.
1: Oh, this is the biggest myth of them all. It's kind of tough because, you don't know when things are ever going to come down. This is back to market timing. So markets rarely feel comfortable, people. I mean, you're just not going to experience any sort of growth if you feel like you're just, oh, great, I'm just going to enter into this and just it's going to be perfect. It's going to go up. That's rarely the case. And sometimes as investors, we do enter into strategies when they are at some of the worst times. But I will tell you from experience that over a blended period of time, there's plenty of return that happens, and it sequences a smooth return profile over a longer time horizon. So remember, this is a long period of time that we're investing. You know, there's always going to be another election, a recession, a geopolitical event, or an interest rate story. These are things that we got most of those this year.
0: Yeah.
1: So waiting for perfect conditions often means paying higher prices later, and we don't want that. You wouldn't do that if you're going to Costco thinking about buying, a freaking chair set, something like that. You don't want to have that because it'll definitely be more expensive next year. That computer will be more expensive next year. So just the market works the same way. It is a market at the end of the day.
0: You've got questions about where you are. You can get some answers. Complimentary, no obligation appointment with Waterloo Capital. Meet with Andrew and the team. Call the number 800-557-4933, 800-557-4933. All right, final myth, this portion of the show. And I think a lot of people fall into this category. My kids will figure out my estate.
1: Oh man, hope is not an estate plan. They're not going to figure it out. The biggest thing you're doing to give them, a horrible parting gift from you is not having your estate plan figured out. And you're doing yourself a disservice because there are a lot of intrinsically challenging family dynamics that exist. It's pretty rare to have a perfect, at least stable family in all facets. It might be your spouse, it might be your oldest, it might be your youngest or your middle child. There are people that you might want to protect in terms of making sure they don't outspend their inheritance, making sure that they're good stewards of that. And you can do that through trust planning. And everybody, I think, that has any sort of decent investable assets, like as any one of my clients are, they all have living trusts. And if they don't, I'm hounding them every single month to say, hey, it's time to get that trust established. Because one conversation today with myself and your estate planning attorney can save your family years of confusion, stress, and unnecessary expense. So you got to prepare those heirs because it's just as important as preparing your assets for your retirement. So here's the common thread. The most expensive financial myths are usually the ones that sound the most believable. So ask questions, verify your assumptions, don't make bad decisions on something you've simply heard repeated for years. So As it pertains to overall portfolio strategy, I've never had someone walk in my office and say, Andrew, my biggest financial mistake was diversifying too much and getting a good estate plan. That conversation has never happened. So as we wrap up this segment here, I want to encourage you to call into the program and learn about what we do here every day at Waterloo Capital. We have a very satisfied client base because we have molded a lot of financial lives to be far better than what we receive them in. So it's something we do every day to clean up really the whole estate plan, to clean up the investment strategy. And it's all done through a very calculated process. Here's how that process begins. When you call into the program, there's going to be someone who answers that actually schedules you to meet with myself and potentially my partner, Crystal Reed. We're going to learn about your asset situation, learn about your goals, your lifestyle, things like that. And then we're going to take that information. About a week later, we'll schedule a review where we go over our proposal. That's our Capital Clarity Retirement Review. We're going to go over the asset allocation, a very important piece. We'll talk about estate planning. We'll talk about all the things that happen with family dynamics. And then we'll establish the basis for working together and changing your portfolio to make it more efficient. We're also going to look at the income piece. Income planning is huge, and you want to make sure you get that done. So all things considered, Call the program today, and we'll get you on track to getting your financial future more bright.
0: 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It's next.
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0: 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Treat it as a resource. Andrew's got 10-plus years experience in this business, helping his clients get ready for what is going to be their future. He's a fiduciary, excelling, working with business owners, as well as individuals and couples dedicated to planning for their retirement, their future. I'm Morgan Patrick. It's a pleasure. We get on. We open up 10 appointments each week. There are no costs, no obligation. We'll tell you more about that as we move through. But this portion of the show is about questions, planning questions that come in from around the country. And we also have a lightning round. I'm excited about this. So, Andrew, this has become one of my favorite parts of the show because I get to ask the questions. These come in from around the country. And probably, you know, think about it. Our listeners are yelling at their radio. So let's put you on the hot seat if you're ready.
1: Man, I feel like I'm about to be on Who Wants to Be a Millionaire.
0: Yeah. Well, I can see you squirming. So you're on the hot seat. You're kind of bouncing around. All right. Here we go. Question number one. If you could give every single American one financial rule they had to follow for the next 10 years, the next decade, what would it be?
1: So I would begin by creating a structured savings plan, as we talked about previously. This is really one of my favorite things to do, is getting very regimented about that. And then you take those investment dollars, those saved dollars, and invest them consistently. And do not let your emotions make investment decisions. That is the critical part of this. Emotional investing kills you. Time is your greatest ally. People spend far too much energy trying to predict the next 6 months and not nearly enough time preparing for the next 20 years. So the greatest wealth I've seen has almost always been created by disciplined people who stay invested, who keep saving, and let compounding do the heavy lifting.
0: Compounding. Gosh, love that word. All right, so these questions, they come in from around the country, and I'm trying to stump Andrew. We'll see if we can get him with this one.
1: Good luck.
0: What's the biggest financial mistake you've seen intelligent, successful people make?
1: This has got to be procrastination, because I see this with probably some of the most successful people I work with. They are so laser focused on generating the wealth, improving the business, being successful at work so they can increase their dollars in their bank account. So smart people often believe another month of research will produce a better answer. In reality, waiting often becomes the most expensive decision. It's about action here. If it's an estate plan, for example, choosing your investment strategy, selling your business, or preparing for retirement, time really rewards procrastination. So when you think about this as a whole construct, I want you to think that it can be a little overwhelming or maybe just cumbersome to think about the concept of just sitting down and figuring this out, but that's what we're here for. We want to make sure that you know that we do this every single day and we're quite good at it.
0: Every single day, right?
1: Every day.
0: It's an opportunity. We've got 10 appointments this week. 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If you've got a question about your own situation, it's your own myth, right? 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That's 800-557-4933. We ask that you have at least $250,000 of investable assets or more, because these strategies are going to work for you best. Again, 800-557-4933, Capital Clarity Retirement Review. All right, so here's our next myth, and then we're going to get into our lightning round after that. So here it is. When you meet somebody, Andrew, who is genuinely wealthy, not someone who looks wealthy, what habits do they almost always have in common?
1: Well, this is a tie-in to the last question here. I think it's the first and foremost, it's the lack of procrastination. It's the ability for them to go out and seek counsel and tie in their advisors. Every single very wealthy client that I have has a cadre of advisors, and we are often the quarterback of those advisors. And think about having your wealth management team as somebody who can truly be the your own personal CFO of your estate. You want somebody like us sitting there talking to your estate planning attorney, talking to your CPA. I interface commonly with CFOs and controllers of my clients' businesses to understand what kind of additional cash flow we have to start investing, refining that investment strategy. So I would say that these kind of people, they think long-term. They ask great questions. They're collaborative with us and they encourage us to help them solve more difficult problems in their lives. And they hire experts like us instead of pretending to know everything. I often find that, as I mentioned earlier, these business owners that are the most successful people that I work with, they are so incredibly intelligent, but they are great at knowing what they don't know. And they hire people like us to make sure the plan is refined. And they stay, another thing too, they stay incredibly calm during market volatility. I will tell you that my largest clients are the ones who call me the least. And that's an interesting phenomenon because they've been able to separate their actual investment income versus their actual income. So that's a big piece. You know, it's funny. They say about 80% of your problems come from the 20% of the lowest portions of the clients you work with. So it's not weird for you to call in. Like I'm not discouraging you to call us when you feel worried about the market. We're here to be an emotional support system in some ways as well to you as clients. But I'd say from framing this entire question answer, I'd say the most important thing is they value time
0: right
1: over possessions, right? 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
0: Yeah. 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All right. You ready for the lightning round?
1: Oh, I hate this. I know you love it, but I don't know these questions, and so I have to sit here and go with quick answers, and it's just it's stressful. So, okay, go ahead.
0: Okay, so all I needed was yes or no.
1: Yes, Warren. I am ready to rock.
0: All right. No more long answers. First thing that comes to mind, here we go. Lightning round starts. What's one purchase under $500 almost everyone should make? Go.
1: Oh, God. I'd say first and foremost, sunscreen. I don't need you to have any sort of skin cancer. So please buy some sunscreen for your mind. I'd say reading is always super helpful. It's great for me. So buy some great books on investing too, because most of us don't spend enough time on it. The Intelligent Investor is a great place to start.
0: All right. Do some reading. All right. That's answer number one. All right. So here's number two. If you could own only one investment for the next 20 years, what would it be?
1: exposure to AI infrastructure and development funds. We have a great one here. It's called Mark and Volterra. It is a minimum investment of $250,000 in that fund, but it is just a place that I want to be. We're in the beginning of this new development technology cycle, and I want to own AI.
0: Okay. We're in the lightning round. We are at question number three, and so far, you're lightning fast. Good stuff. Here it is. What's one financial phrase that immediately makes you cringe?
1: Whole life insurance and guaranteed returns. I don't think that guaranteed returns exist. If someone's guaranteeing you return, then you should run out the door.
0: Okay. All right. Here's our next one. Again, our lightning round. What's one thing rich people spend money on that the average person doesn't realize is worth every penny?
1: You know, we've talked about this a few times, but I think it's time. Time is so precious, and the wealthiest people I've worked with have it down to an art of how to make sure that they get more time back in their life. So you'll see people who are not as good at that have a lot more unhappiness in their life. And so figuring out how to buy more time is everything.
0: Okay. I like it. All right. We got two more. And then we're going to open up those appointments. Here's the one that we'll get to now. What's the funniest excuse you've ever heard for why someone hasn't started investing?
1: Funniest? It's probably just waiting for that perfect time. You know, I know that's not, it's just, you can wait for the perfect time for anything. We can wait for the time to ask that girl out that you like. You can wait for the time to buy that watch you've always wanted. Sometimes action is just better than just thinking about planning for the perfect time. It's that intelligent person trap where you're just trying to find the perfect time to jump on it. But action in this case, particularly in the investment theme, that's what I've been hearing for years. I'm just waiting for the right time to invest.
0: All right. Lightning round will conclude with this. Finish this sentence. The stock market is.
1: That's it. The stock market is, I would say, a transfer of wealth from the inpatient to the patient. This is a very wise thing that I heard once. I just think that the stock market is the only market in the world where when prices go down, the customers run out the door. Warren Buffett's famous quote. And I think that those who are patient and that have a very dedicated strategy and they work with an advisor, they rarely lose.
0: Transfer of wealth from inpatient to patient.
1: Yep.
0: That's very,
1: you
0: got to
1: remember, wealth isn't built by predicting tomorrow's headlines. It's built by making consistently good decisions over decades and being patient with those decisions. So we're wrapping up the program today with the opportunity to call into us here at Waterloo Capital on the Capital Clarity Program. And this is a great decision for you and your family because you're not only going to be able to work with an advisor that is dedicated to your financial success, but also with a team that is very well-rounded. We have a plethora of resources that support our clients every day in many facets, in all facets, I would say, from we now have a tax division here at Waterloo Capital. So if you're going to call into the program, here's what it looks like. You're going to reach out to the program and talk to one of our people. We're going to get you scheduled. We're then going to talk to you about your financial goals, your decision-making processes, your lifestyle, things that are important to you. We'll take that information and we'll create a custom proposal for you in our follow-up meeting. That meeting is going to dive into a longer form about what matters to you, your investable assets, your retirement, your estate plan, and also just reducing your expenses across the board and making your portfolio more tax efficient. So now is the time. Call into the program. It's our last opportunity of the day. Until then, we'll see you next week.
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9: On this vote, the yeas are 50, the nays are 49. The nomination is confirmed.
8: And with that, Senator Ashley Moody of Florida announced early this morning the Senate had confirmed Todd Blanche to serve as U.S. Attorney General. Florida Senator Republican Rick Scott told the Salem Radio Network this week, mainstream Democrats he knows on Capitol Hill have lost their way and are intimidated by the leftist socialist wing of their party.
10: They're scared of Mondami and AOC. They vote like Mondami and AOC would vote. And so they've lost their party. They can't stand up for themselves. And so even if they're not radical, they're voting radical because they're scared to death. I mean, Mondami and AOC run the Democrat Party now.
8: Senator Scott also tells the Salem Radio Network he predicts that all of those government-run grocery stores in New York City will fail. This is SRN News.
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18: 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So, Matt, how are you doing today? How is the Howard family?
17: Doing all right, Tyler. Thanks for that introduction, and hope you're doing well wherever you're tuning in from. Again, we appreciate you listening, tuning in, and all across the Metroplex, North Texas and Oklahoma. The Howards are rolling along. It's another hot weekend and a lot of pool time. So if you're out at the pool or headed to one, enjoy that. And I've talked many times on the show about the Sunday blues. You know, you get those Sunday afternoon, late afternoon, you start getting the blues about when, as a school kid, you know, starting school. Those seem to start kicking in as the calendar makes its way towards late July and early August. You start thinking, and a lot of kiddos back in school next week, and hope that goes well. Another school year, and the Howard kids are they're pretty indifferent to it because you know, there's some homeschooling that goes on, and so they enjoy it. But that is something that I remember as a kid. As we rounded the end of July, it was like, oh no, school's about to
18: start.
17: Where
18: did all my time go?
17: What happened to summer? But now it feels like I feel like when you get to an adult, you go, what happened to the year? You know, so I mean, every year flies by faster and faster. And
18: well, because June was so cool here in Texas with all the rain, it feels like the summer just started. Yeah. It's only been like a month, it feels like, but not the case.
17: So, but anyways, that's what the Howard crew is dealing with, the end of summer, and still plenty of pool days left. As like I like to tell them, there's still lots of swimming times, as we usually can swim well into October. We usually don't get a good cold front until then. So, again, wherever you're tuning in, we hope you are enjoying your Saturday, staying cool wherever it is. Again, we are Guardian Financial Management. The name of the show is Plain Talk, No Worries. We are a full service independent advisory firm in Flower Mound, right on the north side of the Metroplex. We do this show to kind of walk through the current events, what's going on in the world, what's going on in Washington, Wall Street, break down the complicated topics in the financial world and discuss those in plain English with you. And if you have questions, or you have questions about your retirement, what your plans are going to be, if you have questions about general wealth management, you want to get a second opinion on things, need a retirement plan, need to see where you're going, what to withdraw from, how to withdraw from first. We're going to get into that in depth on today's show. So stay tuned for that. But we're going to walk through and show you that. But if you have those questions, if you're a small business owner and you have an employee that you'd really like to protect and keep from losing, we do key man policies. You're a small business owner and you need some succession planning, some succession help. What happens if something happens to you or your business partner? Do you want to go into business with their spouse or their children? Or do you want a plan in place? 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So there's many things that we handle, we do. 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So as I just mentioned, one of the many questions that we get is how to take, or where do I take my distributions from in retirement. There's so many different accounts out there. We talked about this on the show last week that you don't just have to have an IRA or 401k. If you have extra funds, you can go open up an individual account or a joint account, just like that functions just like your checking or savings account, only it's invested. And we'd recommend you do that and talk to an advisor about that. Talk to an independent advisor that can help you do that and show you how that works. It's taxed differently. It's after tax money. You pay capital gains on the growth, but you can do that. But if you have a 401k or a 457 or a 403b or a SEP or there's old KEO plans or a TSP for your federal employees. We do speak TSP. All of those things are government created retirement plans that can be confusing. They have tax ramifications when you withdraw from them, and there's age limits, and there's forced distributions in the form of RMDs at a certain point. So it can be very, very confusing. And then, not to mention, the rules change because the government likes to tweak things and do things, and they're sitting up there in Washington, so they have to justify their existence sometimes, and so they create rules and will change the rules. And so if you're not staying up to date with that, you can get yourself in trouble with not taking the right amount or getting penalized. So that can create a very confusing environment. And so that's one of the things we're going to talk about right now. But one of the also just reasons we strongly, strongly recommend talking with an independent advisor that can help you walk through all of these scenarios.
18: Yeah, Matt. And this gets more complicated as you get into retirement, as you're saying. But what I will say, just on those different accounts that we were talking about, when you're younger, almost every retirement account that you mentioned there, if you pull out money before the age of 59 and a half, you pay a 10% penalty on it on top of whatever the tax consequence is for that. If you're younger, 20s, 30s, instead of just saving into a savings account at a bank, this is why we recommend the individual account or joint account that can be invested for a few other things in your life if you're on the younger side that you might need throughout. Like, let's say, for example, buying cars, buying houses, some of those big purchases, vacations, all that money can come from an invested account if you want to, or college funds for kids or college expenses that you might pay for kids. So having something else to invest in outside of the retirement account is good, because what we see is just a lot of people, that retirement account becomes the only account that they have that's sitting out there invested. And many people statistically pull from that before the age of 59 and a half and pay that 10% penalty. So this is just a better way. You just kind of break out how you're investing. That individual account, you can always use it for retirement. It's just more flexible there. It's got a little bit less of the tax benefits that the retirement accounts do, but you got that flexibility to use it before the age of 59 and a half. And then on top of that, there's lots of other kind of tax things that you can do with it, but I won't get into that now. So that's just why on the younger side, when you're just accumulating, it's nice to have an extra account that you can pull from for those bigger purchases that come up before the age of 60.
17: Yeah, that's exactly right. It's just treated as a savings account, but you're investing with it. Mm-hmm. We just talked about that. It functions the same way as a checking or savings account. You're just making investments through it. And we just encourage you to do that at any age, but especially as Tyler was mentioning, the earlier the better, because we talk about that compounding interest, and it just allows you to have that flexibility to do that, and you're not hindered by some of the rules and regulations that the government created retirement accounts have.
18: Right. Yeah. So basically just save and invest. Just try to keep that money, those dollars working for you the entire time. And until you get to retirement, and then it gets a little more complicated, but yeah, just constantly saving and investing. You don't want your cash sitting there losing value for inflation. So that's really the key there. But moving to retirement, because that's really what we want to talk about. When you're younger, there's basically two phases, you know, of preparing for retirement. There's the accumulation phase. You just save, you invest, you don't touch it. So if you're in your 20s, you know, you're saving for 45 years. If you're in your 30s, you're saving for 35 years to get to 65. So it's just, you set it in whatever account or however you want to invest it. Generally, we recommend if you're younger, just use some index funds to let that grow and just go with the ups and downs of it. But it's pretty straightforward there because you're not touching it for 20 or 30 years. Once you need to start taking distributions from retirement, that's when things get more complicated. And that's really what we want to talk about today is now that, let's say you are coming up on retirement and you have this big question, we get this all the time, is how do I pull money from my retirement accounts? How do I pull money from my 401k to live? Like, what's the process? What does that look like? How do I go about doing it? And that's when things get complicated and that's when you have the most risk. So let me just talk about why pulling from this is so important and how you pull from it is so important. There's a risk here called sequence of return risk. And we like to say the retirement red zone is basically the sequence of return risk. So the 5 years before and the 5 years after you retire are the most, some of the most important in retirement, because in those years, losses hurt more than gains help. And so that's the simple, plain English way of saying it. And then the more detailed way of saying it is, if you take losses right before or right after you retire, or in retirement in general, and you're pulling from that money to live off of, it takes a lot more of, it takes a lot more growth than to make up for that. So let's say you have $1 million and it drops, I'm going to use just simple numbers here. So let's say it drops 50%, which is extreme. So it drops 50% and then you take 4% out to live off of. So now you're down 54%. That money has got to grow by over 100% now in whatever it's invested in to make it up. And that's why we say losses hurt more than gains help. On top of that, you have the withdrawal coming out of it as well. We've talked about this a few times, but we like to do this, basically this analysis of if you had retired in 2000, so 2000 to 2010 was a pretty bad 10 years in the market. And so we like to use this kind of a stress test on different retirement portfolios that we put together for clients. But if you retire with $1 million in the S&P 500 in 2000, and then you start taking and you use the 4% rule, which is you withdraw 4% and you take just additional with inflation out every single year, you will run out of money. So if you retire 65 with $1 million in 2000, you will run out of money by the time you're 81 because of all the negative years that are in there, even though there are positive ones and it ultimately nets to a positive growth rate over that time. You're just, because the first few years were so bad, you don't have enough, it takes so much more to grow out of it. So that's all we mean by sequence of return risk. And this is why it's just a, just can get very complicated as you get into retirement. So we're going to talk through a little bit of how we like to do distributions in retirement, some of the, what we build into our plans. Why you having a plan is like step one. That's the most important with all of this, but we're going to talk through just kind of how we do these plans. So if you have any questions while listening to the show, would like to have us sit down and build you one of these no obligation retirement plans for help in distributions, like how do you pull from your retirement accounts to help you kind of figure that out, give us a call at 972-996-7858 or 1-800-25-RETIRE. That's 1-800-25-RETIRE. And you can also find us online at retirewithmatt.com or retirewithtyler.com. So that's kind of the why of why this is important to kind of put the plan together. Now we'll just talk through a few of the different points that we like to use in a plan when it comes to distributions. So the first step in all of this is risk versus safety. Like, you have, why do you need to have some assets in your account that are safe versus some that are, can grow, that have some risks, so have more volatility, some ups and downs. And this is really, really where we like to start with this, because the general rule is you have some assets at risk, you have some that are safe. And when the risky assets drop for whatever reason, because they're at risk, you pull from the safe assets in those years when the risky assets are down. And then when the risky assets are up, you pull from those instead of the safe ones. So you kind of go back and forth between pulling from these two. One of the key points of all this is bonds were supposed to be the safe investment. They're supposed to counteract, equities or stocks or the stock market ultimately. So when the stock market drops, you would hope that bonds would increase in value, and so that it kind of counteracts the losses there. And that's why you pull from the bonds in those years instead of the stocks when there is a big drop. But unfortunately, what we've seen in the last few years is that when the stock market has dropped because of increasing inflation, bonds have also dropped. So we wanted to talk a little bit about a few other different safe investments that we use. So the safe ones that we like to use along with the risky in a portfolio.
17: Yeah, that's exactly right, Tyler. And we talk about this all the time, because the quote unquote safe option in a 401k is they move you more towards bonds. That's the wall part of the, what we call the Wall Street two-step, the buy and hold. They'll tell you, don't worry, it'll come back. And then as you get closer to retirement, they're going to move more in that old stale 60-40, going to move more towards bonds, because that's the protection. And we just don't believe in that anymore because we've seen it not work. We've seen the alternatives. There are alternatives out there, things that can give you true principal protection, an alternative to bonds.
18: Yeah, and I'll just jump in here and say that we like to say you want protection in case there is this war in Iran, in case the price of oil goes up, in case the crazy things happen around the world. And bonds are affected by some of those crazy things happening around the world. So it's you really want something that has more safety than bonds, or actually works when it comes to safety.
17: Yeah, that's exactly right. And so so what do you do? We talked about it at length that Wall Street still, these Wall Street firms, they still participate in this, the safer option is bonds. Your 401k doesn't have safety in it. That's why we mention all the time and repeat it as much as we can that if you are 59 and a half, still working, don't plan to retire anytime soon, but you need to get in. You can, in most cases, you can do what's called an in-service rollover, where you take the balance of your 401k, roll it into an IRA. Now you're not limited to just the options in the 401k. In an IRA, you have all the investment options available to you. It's a tax-free rollover. It maintains its tax-deferred status. It just is in an IRA versus the 401k. And you continue to participate in your 401k at your job, continue to make your contribution, continue to get that company match. You've just unlocked the world of the financial tools for you, and some options that can give you principal protection. One of the options that we use as a bond alternative, and we believe in it, are fixed indexed annuities. Now, there are annuities out there that we do not believe in. There are good annuities that are used in the wrong situation, and we don't believe in that either. This is why we talk about working with someone that is experienced, working with someone that has done this for many years, and working with someone that's independent. Because if you work with, say, an insurance-only agent, you're going to get a product pitched to you from that insurance company, whether you need it or not, honestly. And so you need that independence when you're talking about building out a financial plan and a retirement plan for yourself. And that's why we stress that, having an independent advisor. So we believe in the fixed indexed annuity. We believe in it in certain situations, and we believe in it primarily for the reasons I'm about to lay out. One, words have meaning. Fixed, the first word in fixed indexed annuity, means your principal is protected. It means if we have a 2008 type of meltdown in the market, a 38% drop, for example, in the S&P, the worst you're going to do is take a zero. You're not going to drop. Your principal is protected. And that gives us and gives you the assurity in your plan that what the Wall Street pitches that bonds would do. But we've just talked about bond funds being down 45% over a 5-year period. A fixed indexed annuity that is principal protected cannot drop. It will not drop a dime, regardless of what happens in the market. So that gives you that stability. The index part means you're following an index of the market. You're not actually in it. You're following an index of the market. So if it goes up to a certain point, there's caps. You follow it up. If it goes down, the worst you do is go sideways. And then the annuity part is it pays out income over a lifetime. That is a pension-like check. You're basically creating a personal pension. There are pensions that don't really exist anymore. Very few and far between with companies doing that. The 401k has kind of taken its place. So you're creating an income stream. You're buying a pension is what you're doing, and giving a portion of your retirement that stability that cannot go down, that's going to pay you and your spouse. If you turn on joint income, you can turn on something that's called joint increasing income. There's so many variations and different products out there now to look at. For example, there's one right now that has a 35% bonus on the income value. So, we're sitting here, your 401k is at record highs, everything's going along as we keep setting these records. It feels like we're could be on the edge of a bubble or maybe in a bubble. We're not sure. You don't know how far this is going to go. What if you could take those record gains, get a plan in place, peel off some of that, get a 35% bonus on top of what you've already accumulated, and set up a portion of your retirement to be there no matter what happens in the market and pay you and your spouse for the rest of your life. There's a product out there that does that right now, a 35% bonus that's principal protected. It has increasing income that can pay you and your spouse for the rest of your life. So it fights inflation. It's going to follow an index of the market. It's not actually in the market, but it cannot go down, and it's going to pay joint increasing income for the rest of your life that will not go down again, regardless of what happens. So a 35% bonus on whatever you put in, as premium, that's pretty strong. It has good withdrawal rates. So we'd love to show you an illustration of how this works, but it just makes sense as a strong bond alternative that's going to pay you a pension like check for the rest of your life that you can couple with your Social Security payment or any other pension you have to give you guaranteed income. And what we look to do is, can we give enough guaranteed income between a pension, between Social Security, and if it makes sense, a fixed index annuity to cover all of your bills with guaranteed income? Because if you can cover all of your bills with guaranteed income, that is truly how you create a stress-free and sleep-easy retirement.
18: Yeah, that's correct, Matt. And what's great about this, so you can have the Social Security, the index annuity is paying you lifetime income, cover your, let's say, your basic living needs. So no matter what, you have what you need to get by. And then between the other accounts that we have, we can pull either pieces from or different parts of those in order to pay for the fun stuff that you want to do in life, the travel that you want to have, your hobbies that you want to do in retirement, eating out more often, et cetera, et cetera. And you can always turn off that knob if you need to for whatever reason, but that gives you the flexibility that your basic needs are at least met. And then on the riskier side, but we could still have some in other safe assets. So we talked about an income annuity, but there's also fixed index annuities that we use for growth. For example, there's one that where you can follow the S&P 500 up to a cap of about 9.75%, and it's a relatively short, as far as annuities goes, is 5 years instead of 10. But with this type of annuity, you can grow with the market, but you won't have the full risk of it, because if there's a bad year, let's say a 40% drop, like what happened during the financial crisis, this portion is principal protected, so you just get a zero for that year. So if we have a big drop in the market on your market side of your investments, we can pull from this fixed index annuity is just sitting there growing, and when the market's up, we'll pull from the market side instead, and this annuity will also grow with it, and we just kind of can bounce between these two assets on the risky side, and then your needs-based income is your Social Security and the income annuity. So there's lots of variety here, but that's kind of how we would use this risk and safety and how to pull from it in retirement and give you some consistency and safety.
17: Yeah, that's absolutely right, and no two plans are alike. And that's why we stress the independence of finding an independent advisor. Find a reputable one that's not just going to give you some exam and give you a test of what your tolerance are, your risk tolerance, and then just plug you into the system and say, okay, here's your plan. This is what this is how we do someone of your risk tolerance. That's not a true customized retirement plan. You need a plan that's going to take into account all of your wants, needs, and desires, what you want to do, where you want to go, and you need to have an interview with your financial advisor, an independent one that can put you in products that can look at your tolerance and go, okay, maybe a product that has that can be principal protected and grow up to almost 10% if the market does is something for you, or maybe you're more willing to be in the market, and we love the stock market. We just do it in a different way. We talk about growing your money, but grow it with guardrails. So if you have questions, you want to take a look at what a 35% bonus on your premium looks like, and getting into a personal pension, something that's guaranteed to protect your principal and guaranteed to pay you a lifetime income stream or joint income. Guys, we typically are going to go first, and I know that we want to protect our spouses, want to protect our wives, and so if that's something you want to get set up, let us know. We'd love to show you how it works. No obligation to come in and sit down with Tyler or myself and kind of just look at what you need and present a plan for you. 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You can also look us up at retirewithmatt.com or retirewithtyler.com, which will take you to our website where you can reach out there, contact us, catch old shows, read about us, check us out, and many other things. And again, we'd love to hear from you. 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
17: 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We really enjoy doing this show and the banter back and forth and talking about financial topics and beyond. If you've listened to the show, you know there that we keep it lighthearted and we touch on our families and our values and things that that don't necessarily affect the financial world, but they do affect our lives and our clients. 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And we believe strongly, as you'll know if you listen to the show, we believe strongly in finding an independent advisor, that you should be looking for an independent financial advisor. And one that can give a personal touch, not some giant firm that you're just a number in the system. You know, one of these Wall Street firms or an insurance firm or a big bank. Those can be pretty impersonal, and one where you call and, you know, you're just a number, on the phone. So, talk to someone, talk to an advisor that can create a personalized written retirement income plan for you. They can do life insurance for you. That can do investing, but in a different way. As we talk about, we talk about growing your money, but grow it with guardrails. All of those things are out there. There's so many options. It can be so confusing. We talked about this in the first half of the show. All the different accounts there are, the different variations, and how do I withdraw from this account, and which account do I withdraw from first? There's so many moving parts, and then those parts can change, and the rules can change, and the regulations change on them to try to keep up with. The fact that you can roll over your 401k, that's at 59 and a half. The fact that there's a 10% penalty if you take withdrawals before 59 and a half. If you've been let go or you've switched jobs and you have a 401k and you're not 59 and a half, you can roll it over to an IRA. And we recommend doing that, not rolling it into your new company's 401k, but roll it over to an IRA. That's kind of a little perk there. If something happens and you do part ways with a company, get it out of that 401k, get it into an IRA. If you're 59 and a half and you are currently in a 401k, you can do an in-service rollover, an in-service distribution, typically once a year, and roll that over, get it into an IRA. It stays tax deferred. It gives you so many more options. You have the financial world at your hands in an IRA that you don't have in a 401k. We talk about this all the time. We're going to get into this again, kind of reset where we were talking about, but the safe, the quote unquote

0: but we can run a third party analysis and show you those scenarios. You bring in your current brokerage statement or your 401k statement. We can say, okay, we can stress test this and say, what would happen to this portfolio if another 2008 type of meltdown happened? And show you that. And sometimes it's shocking, because some folks that went through 2008 and they went through the heartburn and, stress of losing, of those giant losses and have said, I don't want to experience that again. I don't want to feel that anymore. And yet we do those stress tests and their risk is just as the same it was in 2008, and would experience just a similar loss. And so, find a reputable advisor that can help you. We'd love to hear from you. Again, we are independent. Our office is in Flower Mound. We do a lot of things. We believe strongly in written retirement income plans, personalized, customized for you and your needs. Your situation is unique to you. There are no two plans that are alike, because there's no two people that are alike and lives that are alike. I mean, that's the way God made us. We're all unique, unique individuals. And that's what makes the world go round. We've talked about this before. Everyone has their strong suits, their interests. We love what we do. Tyler and I love what we do. We record 1 hour a week of this show. But if you sat here in the office, you'd hear us bantering back and forth about these things all the time, because this is what we talk about and we like doing it. We enjoy it. But this is what we do all day, every day. Your specialty is in the field that you work in, and you know what's going on. And that's what makes the world go round. If we were all, drones or robots, that enjoyed the same thing, the world would be pretty boring place. But, God made us all individuals and, have unique interests and likes and desires. And so, find an expert in the field that you need. You know, if you're needing medical services, you're going to go find a good doctor. The best teams want to find the best coach for whatever sport it might be. So you need to go find a good, knowledgeable financial advisor that can help you along, that knows what's going on, that can help put a plan together for you. And we're not for everybody. We have a niche. We don't believe that we need to be swinging for the fences and exposing ourselves to these 30% and 40% losses. We like to say we want to grow your money, but grow it with guardrails. And we believe we have a way to do that, a special way to do that. And we'd love to show you. Again, you can set up a meeting with Tyler or myself. Give us a call. We'll sit down with you. There's no obligation to do that. We'll look at your situation, build you a retirement plan or show you some wealth management strategies, or take a look at what you have and just give you an opinion. That's all on our dime. We'll do that and sit there but if we'll build out a retirement plan, sit down for a first meeting. We'll do kind of an interview. We'll talk to you. You talk to us. We get to know each other and ask questions and then we'll set up a second meeting where we will have a couple of scenarios or more to walk through and say, this is what it looks like. Can you retire at 65? Can you retire at 67? What does it look like? And we're not going to sugarcoat things, because that would be a disservice to you and us. We're going to give it to you blunt and say, no, you can't. You cannot spend what you're spending and retire at 65. Or yeah, you're fine. If you're spending this, and you have this is what it looks like. We're going to walk through those scenarios. And then you need to do that. With an advisor, and do that on a regular basis, at least annually. You should be following up with your advisor, reviewing these things, because life changes, things change, your scenario changes. What's going on in your life and your world? You need to be having those annual reviews with your advisor.
1: Right, and I'll just throw in here too. Like, we're talking about how to take distributions from your account. So some of the plan might be dependent on you and what's going on in your life, and then the investments and how they're doing. So meeting up annually to see, all right, where do we want to take from? What do we not want to take from? How much do you need this year? Do you want to do something special? Are you going to save more? Whatever it is, the plan needs to evolve each year, because it's impossible to predict the future. We just had to have some kind of guidance for it. And then we're going to put in there, optionality, like, if this happens, we'll do this. And if this happens, we'll do this. And following up and talking is so important. Those annual reviews are really important, as well. So that's why we're talking about this. You got to keep meeting up with them, with your advisor, to make sure that you're on track, or something's changed and you want to

0: update or change a goal. So
1: that's absolutely right. And so all that to say, if you want to reach out, we'd love to sit down with you and talk with you about your situation. Give us a call. You'll sit down with Tyler or myself. You're not going to just be a number in a system. You will sit down with and talk with Tyler or myself, and we'll get something going for you and show you what that work looks like. And again, it's no obligation to you. It's on our dime. 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That'll take you to our website where you can reach out there, find old shows, and a lot more information about us. So as we were talking about, and as Tyler just mentioned, we've kind of been walking through the complications of what do I withdraw from? How do I take distributions in retirement? What, I mean, there's so many plans out there. I listed them, a bunch of them earlier, 401k, which is most people are familiar with, but there's 403bs and 457s and KEO plans and SEPs and, TSPs for you federal employees, which we do speak, and that just goes on and on and on, which what else would you expect if their government's involved with creating things? They're going to be, 14,000 different variations, and they're all complicated, and the rules change and regulations change, and they do. And so you need to be working with someone that can keep up with those and, make sure, okay, if you take distributions too early, you could end up paying a 10% penalty. But if you don't take distributions in time, you could end up paying the largest penalty in the American tax code, which is the penalty that's on the books for not taking your RMD, which is just insane. So there's all of those regulations out there that you need to be abreast of, or have an advisor that can help you with all of those. And so we talked on the first half of the show about the safe assets and how bonds are not safe, that there's bond funds down 45%. We believe strongly in fixed index annuities where appropriate. Not every person, not every client needs a fixed index annuity. But in many cases, there are situations where, hey, you want a personal pension that create your own personal pension that's going to pay you a steady guaranteed income stream for the rest of your life, or in a spouse or a couple's case, a joint income stream for the rest of each of your lives. Whoever lives the longest gives you that stability, that protection. It just makes sense. And there's products out there right now that are offering a 35% bonus on the income side. So you can take whatever you have right now at record gains. You know, we're setting records, and peel off some of that, get an additional 35% on top of whatever you peel off, and have that principal protected for the rest of your life that can pay you an income stream that you can't outlive. And it just makes a lot of sense. It's what we use as a bond alternative. We'd love to show you this, show you how that works. That's what we kind of talked about in the first half of the show as an alternative to bonds and risky assets versus safe assets, creating that guaranteed income pool that meets your expense needs. And then that allows you to have your investment side. That's your fund money. It's whatever's in the market, but we love the stock market. We just do it in a different way. Many different options. We have, buffered ETFs, dual directional funds, structured notes, and I could go on and on and on of what we use and how we use it to grow your money with guardrails, as we like to say. And we'd love to get you in, show you how some of these things work. But we truly believe there's a way to do this. And so we kind of have walked through the different type of assets and how to take distributions. And again, we can't stress this enough. You need to work with an independent advisor because your situation is unique to you, and how you should take distributions from your portfolio is unique to you because you're different. Your situation is not the same as your friend or your neighbor or your Uncle Bob down this that lives in a different part of the country. Their scenario might make sense to take withdrawals from one type of retirement fund first, and yours is different. So again, we say this all the time, same concept with turning on Social Security. When do you turn on Social Security? That is a unique decision for you. So again, work with an advisor that can help you build that plan to show you when to turn these things on. We'd love to help you with that. 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So Tyler, moving on from the risk versus safe assets. What is the next bucket that when we talk about, distributions in retirement, what is another pitfall or something that can happen, if it's not staged correctly?
0: Yeah, Matt. So there's like you just said, you have risky and safety and you have risky investments, you have safe investments. There's also, though, another layer to all of this, and that is how each account is taxed and how each investment is taxed. And so this becomes really important as well when it comes to you pulling out money, taking money out to live off of, because there's, and this is, of course, because of the government, there's all these thresholds that you want to try to do your best to stay under. So there you get certain tax advantages if we can keep your income below a certain level. There's something called IRMA, which a lot of people don't know about until they turn 65 and get on Medicare. But that what IRMA is essentially it's how much you pay in premiums for your Medicare insurance at 65 and older. And that can go up if your income is really high. So that's part of our tax planning. That's part of what we look for. And it's much easier to kind of get that under control if we start before 65, but if you're already 65, we can look at it now. But if we start planning for this in your 50s, it's much easier than in your 60s. But IRMA has all these thresholds, just like your tax bracket as well. And so it's important that we pull from different accounts, and we run analysis on this when we build our plan. We're going to take a little bit from this account, and that will be taxed as income to you. We'll take another little bit from this account, and that will be long-term capital gains from that. And then we'll take a little bit from your Roth. And all of this is to stay under certain thresholds in order to avoid paying a lot more taxes, a lot more for your Medicare. There's also now, because of the big, beautiful bill, all these extra standard deductions that if you're over the 65 years old, you get, additional standard deductions added from Trump. That was in order to try to get rid of the tax on Social Security, but that also can phase out if you make too much income. So that's what I mean by thresholds, all these like little things that you got to keep in mind. And I'm saying all this not to say, hey, try to remember all of them and do it yourself. This is just what we provide when we talk about value and building that plan. From our side is that we really strategize on which account we want to take from in order to minimize your tax consequences. And then there's also planning for the future. There's Roth conversions on top of that. Like, do we want to take a little bit out now, pay some taxes on it, stay under a bunch of these different thresholds, and gives us a little bit more space in the future for this kind of stuff. So there's a lot of complicated stuff when it comes into the tax planning side of things, but just to say it in the most plain English as possible, there's all these different income thresholds, and by taking from different accounts, you can really control it. So that's what we're trying to do with that.
1: Yeah, that's exactly right, Tyler. And again, it's just like the first part about which accounts to withdraw from. Same thing with taxes. There's tax implications, and we talked about the penalties. If you withdraw too early, it's 10%. If you don't withdraw when it's your RMD time, there's a giant penalty. Just all these things are why we can't stress enough that you need to be working with an independent advisor, someone that is up to date on these and how they affect you in your specific situation. Because again, it may make sense for one person to start withdrawals from a certain account at a certain time, and it might not make sense for you to, because your situation is different. You may have, a pension or some other source of income that would be better to draw from at the certain point. So it's what makes it unique to you. It's why you should be dealing with an advisor that can create a custom plan for you in your situation that can give you that can maximize your guaranteed income, that can maximize the tax advantages for you. As Tyler mentioned, Roth conversions, going ahead and it's retirement accounts are the ultimate pay me now or pay me later. You're going to pay taxes on it. And so right now we're at historically low tax rates. And sometimes it's hard to stomach that. Sometimes it's hard to go ahead and think about going ahead and paying extra tax right now. But that is essentially what you're doing, is you're going ahead and paying the tax now so that you don't ever pay tax again on it, regardless of what it grows to. That's what a Roth conversion does. Well, that's what a Roth contribution does. And so those are things that you can look at. And if you do those consistently over the years, all of a sudden you look up and you've got a nice bucket of tax-free money. Now, the problem is sometimes you earn too much money. Maybe you're in a higher tax bracket and you don't want to do a Roth conversion because you are in the higher tax bracket and you can't make Roth contributions because you make too much money. There is an alternative out there. There is an alternative out there that allows you to create a bucket of tax-free income, and it gives you several different layers of flexibility for other things, such as long-term care, such as, you know, events like around the care that you may need as an older, in your latter years, if something happens. And that policy, that is something called a universal life policy. There are no limits on it. It has to be done correctly. Again, we say this every time we talk about universal life policies. They have to be done and structured properly or they will not work. Again, just the same reason we talk about reaching out to an independent advisor that is reputable, because your retirement accounts can be complicated and they need to know what they're doing. We can't stress this enough about these policies as well. And that's where sometimes they get a bad name, because they weren't properly done or put together. They will not perform if they're not put together in the correct way.
0: Yeah, Matt. And I'll just kind of give, like, basically on the performance side of it, these are called indexed universal life policies. What we can do with these is similar to the fixed indexed annuity. We can follow the index of a market with the cash value that's in this life policy, up to a cap. And at the same time, if there's a big negative in the market, you'll just have a zero growth for that year. So the safety and growth is really key and important. And with these, the way that they kind of work, or the way that they do work, and the way they should work if they're structured correctly, is that we want to minimize the death benefit as much as possible in order to maximize, basically you overfund the policy, and that's how you get the most, as much cash in there as possible. And so that cash is in there, it's growing, and then there's all these extra additional benefits of it. Like when you take money from it, you borrow from the policy. And since it's borrowed money, that's how you get it out tax-free. And this is what the millionaires and billionaires do, is they have all these assets, they just borrow against them, and that's how they pay no taxes, because they're borrowing money from their assets. They're not actually selling it off, they're not taking it out, they're just borrowing against it. So it's essentially the same idea with this IUL. And you borrow against it, you have the death benefit as low as possible, you put in the most cash, given that death benefit that you can, overfund it, and then over a long period of time, this becomes a great tax-free bucket in retirement. It provides a few extra additional, as Matt was saying, I want to say like side effects. This is what comes to mind, but these are the additional extra features, benefits. Yeah, that we like with this. Some of those being that you can, if you go into a long-term care situation, you can take some of that death benefit early, which is very helpful. If you're a couple, something a lot of couples don't think of is there's something called the widow or widower's tax, meaning that when one of you passes away, you will lose a Social Security payment, and now you've gone from filing jointly at much higher tax. Your tax bracket limits are much higher than filing as a single person. So generally, when you lose your spouse, you then move to a higher tax bracket, so you pay a lot more in taxes all of a sudden, and you have less coming in on the Social Security side. And this IUL with the death benefit can be a really big help at supplementing all that, because the death benefit passes to you tax-free. So there's just these little things that really help. If it makes sense, it can be so useful in retirement.
1: Yeah, that's absolutely true. And what you just mentioned about it's life insurance that passes free, that's how the loans are paid back at your passing there, because life insurance is passed along tax free. You have a contract. We talked about Roth conversions, and we are fans of those. We promote those and do those where we can. But in your Roth IRA, there's no contract. There's nothing that says the government can't change the rules and all of a sudden decide that, you know what, there's too much money in Roths. We can get some here and there. You don't have a contract. It's just a retirement account. An indexed universal life is a contract, and life insurance does pass tax-free. So those advantages are there. And now there's nothing to say they couldn't change the rules down the road, but in the judicial history of this country, in those cases, existing contracts are grandfathered, meaning maybe new contracts would not be affected by that, but yours would be. So it gives you even another layer of protection against future changes that could come down the road to the tax laws, to those things. So as we mentioned, this is something that, again, you have to deal with an advisor that really knows how to put these together, because if they aren't put together properly, they're not going to work. And we're blunt about that as well. We tell it like it is when we see it. We're not going to sugarcoat things. Unfortunately, there are advisors out there that are just chasing a commission or a big sale. And again, that's one of the reasons why we say get an independent advisor, not someone that is beholden to a Wall Street firm or a big bank or an insurance firm, because they're going to sell you or put you in their proprietary products, whether it's that insurance company's annuity or life insurance policy or that bank's proprietary funds or that Wall Street firm's proprietary funds. That's what you're going to get pitched. But if you talk with someone that is independent, you're going to get a truly diversified, customized, written plan for you that can truly help you out. 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You can also look us up at retirewithmatt.com or retirewithtyler.com, which will take you to our website where you can catch this show, old shows. You can reach out. You can talk to us, ask us a question, a topic that you might want to hear discussed on the show as well. All of that is there on the website, so we'd love to have you visit that. And but again, we appreciate you tuning in today. Hope you have a great rest of the day. We want to thank all of the service members, our police and fire, for all that they do, policemen, firemen, especially this time of year, working out in the heat and sometimes going to very warm and hot situations and standing out in the sun. So thank you for that. Of course, our military that's in harm's way. Thank you for giving us the freedoms and allowing us to do shows like this and enjoy the greatest country on earth. And so we want to close with what we always close with. When the good Lord takes you, we hope you go with memories instead of wishes. God bless.
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4: 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There is no assurance that any investment strategy will achieve its objective. No portion of the content should be construed as an offer or solicitation for the purchase or sale of any security.
2: 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Because these are bonus annuities, they may include higher surrender charges, longer surrender charge periods, lower caps, higher spreads, or other restrictions that are not included in similar annuities that don't offer a bonus feature.
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8: With SRN News, I'm Mary Rose. The Senate has confirmed Todd Blanche as the next Attorney General.
9: It was by the narrowest of margins and overnight, but the Republican-led Senate has confirmed Acting Attorney General Todd Blanche as the new Attorney General in a 50-49 vote. This after Republican Senators Susan Collins of Maine and Lisa Murkowski of Alaska said they would oppose Blanche's confirmation. Blanche says on social media that he's deeply honored by the trust and confidence President Trump has placed in me, and that he's grateful to senators working late to confirm him. Donna Water, Washington.
8: Iran has issued new demands over reopening the Strait of Hormuz, while Oman says talks with Tehran are continuing. The UAE says an Iranian missile targeted an ADNOC-owned ship, though no casualties were reported. This is SRN News.
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18: 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I am your host, Steve Summers, and I've got to tell you, we have got a fascinating show for you today. Now, if you're like most people, you may have noticed that when you hit 50, you kind of hit the wall. You know, between your joints, the heart, the brain, your eyes, your energy, you name it. Now, when you hit 50, you have to pay attention to your health. We all know that. So whether you're 40 or 50, or say in your 60s or 70s or even older for that matter, our guest today says he's discovered something that you can unlock the key to feeling better at any age. This is exciting. What is it? What are we talking about? Why do you need to know about this? Well, stay tuned. Dr. Neil Levin is on the line here. Dr. Neil Levin is a chiropractor. He's a nutritionist. He's a longtime advisor for Purity Products. Welcome, Dr. Levin. So great to have you back on the show today. This is a big story, isn't it?
19: Oh, absolutely, Steve. And let's cut right to the chase here. That discovery you talked about at the top there, it's krill oil, because krill oil is simply amazing for us. It's great for the heart, great for the joints, fantastic for the brain, for the eyes. I mean, I have people coming into my clinic every single day, and they want to feel better. I mean, they want to feel physically better, stronger. They want their joints to feel comfortable, but they want to stay mentally sharp. They want to keep that brain thinking like it did when they were younger. They want to protect themselves from coronary heart disease and maintain those flexible, healthy, youthful arteries for wonderful circulation. Hey, Steve, they want to boost their energy. And you know, why not? I mean, we deserve it. And that's what we're going to be talking about here today with this Krill Omega 50 Plus, which is the cutting edge combination, Steve, of krill oil, which is so fabulous for us. But we've infused the krill oil. Now, this is so important. We've infused the krill oil with the high omega 3 concentrated fish oil. You need to do that when you're dealing with krill, because krill just isn't high enough in omega 3. So many other important parameters and virtues, but you got to get that high omega 3 fish oil in there, and we've done that. So this is now the best of both worlds. But we didn't stop there. For the 50 plusers, we've added some vitamin D. We doubled the antioxidant power, and Steve, we actually increased the amount of krill by 67%. So this now becomes the finest omega 3 nutrient in the world, as far as I'm concerned.
18: This is very, very exciting. This krill oil sensation, I mean, it is all over the news, Dr. Neil Levin. Great studies are out there. Many experts are declaring that krill oil is better than fish oil. So give us this lowdown on this Krill Omega 50 Plus formula.
19: Right, Steve. You know, if I told you that there's this one tiny pill that benefits the joints and the brain and memory, mood, coronary heart disease, wonderful for the arteries, makes your hair shine, great for the skin. I mean, what would you say to that?
18: Hey, where can I get this stuff?
19: Right, and we have it. It's Krill Omega 50 Plus, and we're going to give it to everybody for free today. And that's really cool because Purity wants everybody to try this because they know they're going to see a huge difference. But get this, on top of that, for the first 1,000 people that call today, we're giving away a second gift because I just demanded this. You know, when we're dealing with the 50-plussers, and hey, you know, if you're 40 and you feel like your energy is low, this is for you also. But for people 50 and over, we're also giving away free B12 energy melts. I demanded this because, hey, as we're getting a little older, we don't absorb that B12 as well, and I want you to feel the benefits from this Krill Omega 50 Plus. So I'm going to jack up those B12 levels for you today as well. You know, what a value proposition.
18: You know, when it comes to your health, it really is a win-win. This is amazing. I heard you say that this can actually reduce the risk of coronary heart disease. When you hear that, whose ears don't perk up after that? How exactly does that work anyway?
19: Right. Well, Krill Omega 50 Plus, remember, this is the combination of krill oil with the high omega-3, highly concentrated fish oil. So it's much higher in omega-3s than most krill oil formulas would be. So when we're dealing with the high omega-3 fish oil, we're talking about support for the HDL cholesterol, healthy, youthful, flexible arteries. That's so great for the circulation, heart muscle strength, platelet activity, red blood cells that stay nice and soft and flexible so they can work their way through those little capillaries. Oh, what about triglycerides? That becomes so important. So this Krill Omega 50 Plus supports the heart in so many ways. And, you know, the bottom line is we need to think about this because as we're getting a little older, 50 plus, maybe mid-40s, certainly 60s and 70s, it's decision time. I mean, you know your body's not working the way it did when you were in your 30s.
18: Exactly.
19: The energy might not be there. You need to make a decision. Are you going to take it laying down and just let yourself get old? Or are you going to do something about it? Are you going to stay physically active? Are you going to do the things you need to stay healthy? And getting these omega-3s, the krill oil, the vitamin D, the antioxidants make such a difference. This is a game changer for anybody in that 50-plus age group.
18: Doc, this is absolutely great information. I know that omega-3s are best known for their cardiovascular benefits, and they're certainly also known as brain food. Now, we've discussed this in some of the past shows. If you would, touch on the brain benefits for our listeners listening out there today, and tell us why you say that supplementing with omega-3s isn't just a good idea for the brain, but an absoluteness. Necessity.
19: Oh, this is such an important point that you're bringing up. Absolutely. For brain health, we must get these omega-3s back in there. You know, when you think about omega-3s and you think about brain health and memory and mood and feeling sharp, you really want to single out the DHA component. That's the docosahexaenoic acid. You know what, Steve? Your brain is 60% fat by weight. And of that, 25% needs to be DHA. You know what I use an analogy in my practice? People understand calcium and bone health, right? If you don't have calcium in your diet and you don't supplement with calcium, your bones are going to get brittle and weak. That's right. What happens to bones. Bones need calcium for their normal strength and structure. Now, with the brain, it's the same. DHA for normal structure. We use this for one brain neuron to communicate with another, to build out the brain, the serotonin, the dopamine, all the feel-good neurotransmitters. So must have it, must get it back in there. So important. And with this Krill Omega 50 Plus, we've increased the level of DHA because we've put the concentrated omega-3s in there. Now, with Krill Omega 50 Plus, you're going to get 130 milligrams of DHA per serving, Steve.
18: Wow.
19: The leading brand of krill oil, you're going to get 24.
18: Excellent.
19: 24
18: Excellent.
19: In the leading brand, you're going to get 130 with Krill Omega 50 Plus. That's why this is so incredible for the brain.
18: This is absolutely exciting. I got to tell you, though, during the last krill show that we did together, you totally shocked me, Doc. I remember this specifically. You said that...
19: Tell me, I'm on the edge of my seat. What did I say?
18: You said, and I remember, that the studies show that krill oil improves joint comfort in just 7 days. Now, if the benefits for the brain and the heart didn't perk my ears up, that That certainly would. If you would, touch on the study and tell us how this works.
19: Right. That was a great study. In fact, that's the reason I started taking krill oil about 5-6 years ago. Mm-hmm. Pilot study, double-blind, placebo-controlled, exactly what you want to see out of the Journal of the American College of Nutrition. Now, participants got 300 milligrams of krill oil or placebo. Now, remember, in Krill Omega 50 Plus, we're giving you even more. We're giving you 500 milligrams of krill oil, so even more potent. But the participants in the study that got the krill oil got some amazing joint benefits, Steve. Get this. In just 7 days, and you remember this from the last show, but in just 7 days, they were 28% more comfortable. That's a jaw-dropper. When I read that, I immediately went out and bought my first bottle of krill oil. But after 30 days, they were 38% more comfortable. The researchers didn't stop there. They looked at flexibility of the joints. They looked at function of the joints. All improved, and I call this the krill oil advantage. So if you're out there and you're taking fish oil, well, fish oil is great. I mean, fish oil is in here. It's so important, but you're not going to get the same joint advantages just on krill. You're not going to experience this joint comfort benefit that we get specifically from the krill. And remember, in Krill Omega 50 Plus, we've jacked up the levels of the krill 67% more. So in terms of dosage, fantastic.
18: That's big. That is absolutely big. Hey, I was on the website, and the testimonials on the Krill Omega 50 Plus, they're incredible. I mean, people obviously love this product. I'd like to share a couple of my favorites here.
19: Sure, sure.
18: Believer writes in, she's a female age 45 to 54 from Georgia. She rates it 5 out of 5 stars. She writes, "This has helped. Less grind on my knees when climbing up the steps. Beneficial to my overall health, both physically and mentally. I just feel better," is what she said. Also, Safety Susan, age 55 to 64 from Sacramento, California. She writes to 5 out of 5 stars. "I was a little worried about fishy aftertaste. However, I have not burped it even once. Because I like it better than regular fish oil. The capsule size is smaller and it's easy to swallow." This is big, the capsule size being smaller.
19: You know, and I'm really glad you picked that one out, because Safety Suzanne picks out a very important point there. I don't think we've really harped on this enough, because people have trouble swallowing those huge horse pills, you know, those huge omega-3 pills. These are tiny. So this is why this is such a breakthrough. These capsules are so small and easy to swallow. Anybody can easily swallow them. But at the same time, we've increased the dosage of krill by 67%. We've boosted the antioxidant power. The vitamin D is in there. We supercharged the whole thing with the high omega-3, highly concentrated fish oil. So important for the heart. So yeah, Safety Suzanne, she really nailed it there. I want to read one more. This one in front of me, Blessed. She's in the 55 to 64 age bracket, Fort Worth, Texas, 5 out of 5 stars. She writes, "I was experiencing brain fog. I couldn't remember things at work. Felt I was slowing down mentally. Purity was offering a free bottle. I've been taking it for a year, and I swear by it. I have experienced a difference in my brain and body." Good for you, Blessed. You know
18: what?
19: I'm not surprised at these testimonials at all, because, again, I take this product myself. Mm-hmm. It's fabulous. My patients love the Krill Omega 50 Plus. They feel it in their joints. They feel it in their brain. They feel it in their energy, their circulation. They just feel better. That's what everybody tells me when they get in this Krill Omega 50 Plus.
18: Now, Dr. Neil Levin, talk for a minute, if you would, about the B12 energy melts, too. This is really an exciting addition. You gave these away in our last Krill show as well. And the feedback has been absolutely overwhelming. People simply love the energy, the pep, the vigor they feel when they have their B12 levels restored with these. And now Purity's going to do it again. So 2 free bottles here today for the listeners. Tell us about this.
19: Yeah, remember, first of all the listeners today that pick up the phone and call are going to get a free bottle of this Krill Omega 50 Plus. Amazing. But now the B12 energy melts. Why are they here? I said to Purity, I said, "Guys, we're dealing with the 50 plusers here. Even people 45, 50, 60, 70, they're having more trouble absorbing the B12. And B12 is critical. You think B12, think energy. If your energy is low and you're in your 50s or 60s, I mean, it may be a B12 issue. B12 helps the body to make red blood cells. We need that to carry oxygen to the tissue. So important for energy. B12 helps us to burn carbohydrates and turn them into energy. 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You put one on your tongue, tastes delicious. 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And what B12 energy melts do is they help bump up your levels of B12. 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
20: 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Now, Doc, I've seen these ads where they say that krill oil is 48 times stronger than fish oil. Is that true? Does that make any sense?
19: Well, you know, obviously these are the krill guys talking, right?
20: Right.
19: But you could look at it both ways. Let's get into krill in just a moment. But first, let's pat the fish oil guys on the shoulder because, you know, you could say that the fish oil is better and stronger. But we're talking about the concentrated high omega-3 fish oil here because it's higher in the omega-3s, the EPA and DHA that are so important for the heart, the brain, the memory, mood, your eyes, your skin, your hair, your nails. So in one sense, you could say, well, the fish oil is better. But in another sense, I have to hand it to the krill guys because in terms of antioxidant power, krill oil is extraordinary. And it's because there's a molecule in krill oil that's naturally occurring called astaxanthin. And this astaxanthin, Steve, this is one of the most powerful antioxidants we've ever discovered. Steve, by one measure of antioxidant activity, it's 6,000 times stronger than vitamin C.
20: Wow.
19: So amazing antioxidant power in the krill. And now, as we're getting older, 50-plusers like myself, I'm 52, and we don't make as many antioxidants naturally. Our antioxidant systems are kind of slowing down, and at the same time, we're producing more free radicals naturally. This is why we call it Krill Omega 50 Plus, extra antioxidant power and extra krill. Remember, 500 milligrams of krill instead of 300, that's 67% more, plus the vitamin D, so important for us, and this is just incredible value. I have folks, they were going out and they were getting the krill separately and the fish oil separately, the antioxidant. You could spend $75 doing that.
20: No kidding.
19: You're getting it all for free today. This is the best of both worlds, this combination product with the krill and the fish oil. It's not one being better than the other. They're both great, and this is the best of both worlds.
20: You know, thank God for Purity products. I'm serious. Seriously, because when you think about where our food supply has gone and where we are today, we have to have something that allows us to feel better as we age, to age gracefully. It's amazing to me as we talk about
19: this. And that's why I love the way that Purity gives away the free bottles. Because, you know, people can be skeptical.
20: Sure.
19: They should be skeptical. But now they can be skeptical and they say, okay, you know what? This sounds pretty important. I'm going to give this a go. It's only going to cost me $6.95, and they get it and they try it out. And what they start to see, because it doesn't take long, remember that joint study, 7 days, 28% more comfortable. What they start to see is, hey, I'm more comfortable. I feel better. They notice their energy is better. And they realize, hey, you know what? This is important. And they tell their friends and they tell their relatives and they tell their loved ones. And Purity's been doing business this way for, I don't know, 20 years now. And, you know, this is a great testimonial by Gracie. 5 out of 5 stars, she writes, it works. I feel a difference in my joints after only 1 week. Also, you have the nicest staff. That's what Gracie writes. You have the nicest staff. People are going to appreciate working with Purity. They're a fantastic company. They put their money where their mouth is. They give out free bottles, and you try it, and you're like, wow, this is great stuff. Thank God for Purity.
20: Let's talk about the heart health for a moment. It's probably the single greatest concern that people face as they age. So anything that we can do to boost heart health becomes really a top priority. You know this, I know this, and those folks out there know this as well. And I know you mentioned earlier that omega-3s literally lower our risk of coronary heart disease. Do I have that correct? Because that's a big statement.
19: You know, absolutely. I mean, protecting the heart, this is what put omega-3s on the map back in the 70s. Dr. Dierberg discovered, you know, how protective they were for the Eskimos.
20: Right.
19: But bottom line is, omega-3s protect our heart in so many ways. They promote a smooth, rhythmical heartbeat, important for the body's normal inflammatory response in the heart muscle, inside the arteries and veins. They promote those youthful, flexible arteries, so important for circulation. They promote healthy blood platelet activity, healthy red blood cell activity. They support a healthy blood pressure. That's very important. Triglycerides. So they do so much for the heart. So simply amazing cardiovascular protection with these omega-3s.
20: Doc, this study you sent me on this omega-3s and the memory is amazing. It seems that the participants taking omega-3s had some pretty incredible benefits here. When you talk about memory, that is something that kind of slips as we get older. Tell us more about this, would you?
19: Right. This was a great study because what they did here was very interesting. This out of the journal Neurology, and what they did is they checked the omega-3 level in the red blood cells of women, 1,000 women, older women. So this is a big study, 1,000 women. Mm-hmm. But then again, 8 years later, and the women were on average 78 years old at this point, they did MRI scans of the women's brains. And what they found, Steve, this is so amazing. They found that the brain volume for the women that had more omega-3s in their red blood cells, mm-hmm. the women that had more omega-3s in their red blood cells, they had higher brain volume. They were actually maintaining more of the youthful size of the brain. Their brains were bigger. You could see it plainly in the MRI measurements. That's really
20: great.
19: Cool. But not only that, there's a very important part of the brain known as the hippocampus, a very important part of the brain that facilitates learning, facilitates memory. And there was greater brain volume in the hippocampus for people that had more omega-3s in their red blood cells. That's how you can really measure how much omega-3 someone's taking in. So if you take omega-3s, you will raise your omega-3 index. We know this. It's a fact. You take omega-3s, you raise that. So you want to have more omega-3s in your bloodstream. Very important. That's how it infuses into all the cell membranes, into mm-hmm. the joints, into the brain, etc. So take the Krill Omega 50 Plus. You get the krill oil, 67% more krill oil, so fantastic for the joints. You get the high omega-3 fish oil, vitamin D in there as well, astaxanthin for extra antioxidant power, and protect that brain, protect your memory, facilitate that quick, that youthful thinking that's so fun to have. When you feel sharp, when you feel like your brain is working great, you have that brain energy, it's more fun. It's more fun to be in a conversation. You feel better. You wake out of bed. You have that energy. You feel mentally alert. You feel alive. That's the way I want to feel. That's the way young people feel. That's why we put this in this Krill Omega 50 Plus. We want people to feel younger. We want people to maintain their youthful vigor and attitude. And that's what this Krill Omega 50 Plus is all about.
20: All right. I got to tell you, Dr. Levin, I take the Krill Omega 50 Plus. And one of the things that I absolutely love about the pill is that it's so small. I mean, it's so easy to take. And so much better than trying to swallow one of those omega-3 horse pills, you know, the bigger ones. Anyone can take these with ease, and that's what's great about it. Tell us, how did you supercharge this formula while at the same time shrinking the capsule size? How do you do that?
19: Right. It's so amazing. This is really a breakthrough, Stephen. I mean, For those of you that are picturing this huge omega-3 pill, it's not like that. These are tiny. Anybody can swallow these. And now with our lemon lock flavor system, which I didn't even talk about before, you open the bottle up, Steve, it smells like lemon. 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So an incredible value, and here's what I want you to do. Pick up the phone pretty quick, because believe it or not, 1,000 sounds like a lot, but it's not, Steve. On bigger radio stations, they move fast.
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19: so
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19: 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Everybody's getting that. Don't worry, you're definitely going to get that. But if you're one of the first 1,000 callers, then you get the free B12 energy melt. So no, we need to talk about that one more time, but I want you to get that too, and I demand this because this is Krill Omega 50 plus. Hey, if you're in your 40s and you feel run down, it's great for you too, but 50s, 60s, 70s, folks in that age bracket, they're not absorbing the B12 as well because they're losing some of the intrinsic factors in the GI tract that are responsible for absorbing the B12. So now you put the B12 energy melt on your tongue, tastes delicious, and it just gets in there and boosts up those levels of B12. What do you feel when you boost your level of B12? If you had been low, you feel more energy because B12 helps make the red blood cells, carry oxygen to the tissues, helps burn your carbs for energy, great for the hair, skin, and nails, great for so many things. Steve, be one of the first 1,000 callers. 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

0: curries, and it's part of the 5,000-year-old Indian Ayurvedic system of medicine. I've been studying turmeric and its derivative curcumin since the 1970s, and I'll say this right off the bat, that there are almost no plant materials in the world as extensively studied as this. A couple of thousand studies can be found in the scientific and medical literature. We know that curcumin is powerfully antioxidant. We know that it has a remarkable capacity to protect the liver, and the liver is our primary detoxifying organ. It greatly enhances joint health. So if people are experiencing joint discomfort due to overuse, this really helps to relieve that. And it's also what we call cardioprotective. It helps to protect the heart. It helps to maintain normal, healthy cholesterol. And one last thing that is really kind of astounding is that curcumin actually causes your body to produce what are called neuroprotective factors in the brain. So it causes your body to produce these agents in the brain that protect the actual tissue of the nerves and the brain itself. There's almost nothing else that we know of that does this. Specifically, the curcumin that you mentioned offers about 7 times the absorption of other curcumin. So when you take 250 milligrams of this stuff, you get about 7 times the activity that you would if you took, say, a comparable amount of another curcumin extract. So this, in my opinion, is one of the most life-enhancing, protective, totally beneficial substances on earth, and it has just decades of scientific and medical studies to back it up.
1: Now, Chris, I know that we talked already about the green tea in the curcumin in your new green tea formula, which Purity is giving away for free today. But first, tell me about the third nutrient on the list, the resveratrol.
0: Well, resveratrol is one of those remarkable compounds that I just sort of shake my head at how many different things it does. It is found in grapes, in wine grapes. It also shows up in cranberries. What we know about resveratrol is that, like green tea and also like curcumin extract, it's profoundly antioxidant. But more than that, it shows significant properties. When you look at some of the things in the body that happen during aging as a result of fat accumulation in tissue and insulin sensitivity, resveratrol helps to protect against those things. It's a powerful immune regulator. And you know, our immune system is responsible for keeping us healthy. It is remarkably beneficial for the heart. And this is why it's considered one of the keys to the so-called French paradox. You know, the French drink a lot of red wine, they eat a lot of cheese, they smoke cigarettes, and they stay slim and they have good cardiovascular health, which just seems completely unfair. But resveratrol appears to be key in that. And additionally, there is a brain benefit, like there is with the curcumin, with blood flow to the brain. So when you take resveratrol, you get brain blood flow. This means you get more oxygen to the tissues of the brain. So this is on my short list for all those reasons and for about a dozen more that would just plain take too long to explain.
1: All right, again, we're talking with Chris Killam, also known as the Indiana Jones of natural medicine, sometimes called the medicine hunter as well. Chris, let's laser in on how this wonderful formula that you created in conjunction with Purity Products. I know that Purity's been in business now for, what is it, over 20 years. They've got a top rating from the Better Business Bureau, and people can get a complimentary bottle of this green tea CR today. We'll give that number out in a few minutes. But first, Chris, before we tell our listeners how they can get their very own complimentary bottle of green tea CR, tell me this. If you wanted to buy this green tea plus the patented curcumin plus the resveratrol, I mean, you'd spend close to probably at least $75 for all three bottles in the store. And yet today, Purity Products is giving away a free bottle. How are they able to do this?
0: Well, you can consider it kind of a smart bet. And what I mean by that, first of all, Purity's big, but they're also very strategic. They know that if a person who's listening will pick up the phone, call in and get their free bottle, and it really is free, as in free, as yep, in it doesn't cost you money, if that person will try the product, take it as recommended, they're going to feel it. And when they feel it, they're going to say, gee, I want this as part.

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1: 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Okay, Chris, talk about some of the headlines just on the green tea that we didn't get to yet. I understand that dieters just love green tea because it supports healthy fat metabolism. Is that right? And what does the research say about green tea when it comes to weight management?
0: Well, this is one of the especially wonderful things about green tea. We know that green tea has thermogenic properties. That is, it has heat-generating properties in the body, so it actually causes your body to burn more calories. So when you eat a meal, you're going to burn more calories from that meal as a result of taking a good, well-made, concentrated green tea extract. In addition, it has specific fat oxidation properties. It actually burns fat. I'm not suggesting that you're going to lose 20 pounds in a week, but I am saying that this is going to help your body to metabolize fat more efficiently. Over time, taking a green tea extract can help you to have a better fat to lean muscle ratio. So from a weight control standpoint, this is very good news. Additionally, green tea helps to stabilize blood glucose or blood sugar. And unstable blood sugar is one of the contributing factors to increased weight. So by stabilizing blood sugar, you have an effect on weight control and weight management. So it's really quite remarkable stuff. You need enough of it. We've got enough of it in green tea CR. It has to be the right extract. We've got the right extract. But the science is there for healthy weight management.
1: All right. Now, Chris, you say that with Purity's formula, it provides you with about 3 cups worth of green tea in each 2-capsule serving. So you get all of the green tea's concentrated benefits for energy, for heart health, for alertness in just 2 caps. Plus, you get the curcumin and the resveratrol, too. So it's easy. You call it your daily shortcut to better health. Explain this idea of a healthy shortcut and explain some of the top benefits as well.
0: Well, I mean, you could, for example, drink 3 cups of good concentrated green tea each day, eat at least 1 really rich curry made with a lot of turmeric root, and drink a couple of glasses of red wine. You could do that every day. Most people will not do that every day, but they still might want the benefits of 3 of the biggest superstar protective health-enhancing nutrients on the entire planet.
1: Again, we're talking with Chris Killam, the medicine hunter. Now, in this new green tea CR formula from Purity, it's really about the research. Share with us some of your favorite studies and the headlines on the curcumin that we didn't get to yet. I know this is one of your favorite ingredients for joint comfort and even for brain health.
0: Well, I especially like the liver protective, heart protective, and joint modifying properties of this stuff. The liver is our greatest detoxifying organ. And we know that we're constantly bombarded by toxins in the environment. In fact, blood studies show that newborn babies contain 200 industrial pollutants in their blood at the time of birth. So we need a functioning, super healthy, very strong liver. We might not think about our livers that much, but we need that. Mm-hmm. And we know that curcumin protects the liver. It keeps it strong. From a cardiac standpoint, it's highly beneficial for the heart. It's very good for maintaining healthy cholesterol and healthy platelet levels. And from a joint standpoint, we have innumerable studies showing overall improvement in joint health and relief and stable inflammatory activity, better joint mobility as a result of taking curcumin. I like the brain protective studies as well. You know, curcumin delivers all this. So I regard it as one of the single most important things that you can put in your body. And I'm very well aware that most people are not going to eat enough raw turmeric root to get the benefits that they should and that they can get from a concentrated curcumin extract.
1: Chris, I don't want to get too technical here, but these antioxidants in green tea are classified as polyphenols. And they really are super powerful and well-respected by scientists. But in this green tea CR formula, there's more. It's got the green tea, it's got the curcumin, the resveratrol that we talked about, plus grape seed extract, bioflavonoids, vitamin C. Can you talk to me about this array of really super antioxidants and polyphenols that you've put in the formula?
0: Well, yeah, I won't say that we kind of went overkill, but I will say that we really, really developed an efficient, comprehensive program here. Grape seed extract contain a group of highly specialized antioxidant compounds that not only do much of what I've already described, but also enhance the physical integrity of tissue in the blood vessels and the skin. So we put those in there for extra boost in antioxidant activity, but also for a specific type of activity that isn't as much addressed by the green tea, the curcumin, and the resveratrol. The bioflavonoids enhance the overall activity of vitamin C, and vitamin C itself is one of the most important nutrients that we can possibly take in. So I would say that we were very, very thorough. You know, when we went through what could be in this product, we said, you know, what would happen if we put in grape seed extract, bioflavonoids, and vitamin C? We realized that we would have an utterly superior formula. And just to reiterate, I want people to experience dynamic health. I want people to feel great. This formula, the green tea CR, will make you feel great. And that's the purpose of it.
1: All right, Chris, I love this green tea CR combination formula. And remember, the CR stands for curcumin and resveratrol. I love that with this complimentary bottle today, our listeners can get started for free. That's great value. What would people expect to pay if they bought all of these separately in the store?
0: Well, I think if they bought high-quality products that contain these ingredients, they'd be into it for about $75 or so, possibly even $80.
1: Yeah.
0: So they'd wind up spending appreciably more than they're going to spend on the green TCR formula. And they still wouldn't get the grape seed extract. They still wouldn't get the pine bark extract, the bioflavonoids, or the vitamin C.
1: Chris, what kind of results can people expect to see? What can they expect to feel once they start taking this formula?
0: I think that people will feel greater joint mobility and comfort. I think they'll feel more energy because these ingredients also help to stabilize and maintain natural healthy blood sugar control. I think they'll have more sustained energy throughout the day. And I would just suspect that people will have an experience of greater vitality. When you have a more highly functional immune system, you just feel more energy and better overall. It's kind of, you know, like those days when you get up and go, wow, I feel great. This is a wow, I feel great formula.
1: Now, Chris, the green tea CR, let me get this straight. It provides about 3 cups worth of green tea in each 2-capsule serving. Plus, you get the antioxidant equivalent of several servings of fruits and vegetables. Plus, you get the resveratrol and the joint comfort and brain function benefits of the curcumin. I mean, wow, all in one formula. In the last 2 minutes, talk to me about this shortcut to better health and why you want everyone listening to this program to call now for that complimentary bottle of Green Tea CR.
0: Okay. Fortunately, there's an immense body of science that has been growing steadily for the past 20 years, and it's really rich science now. We know that of the various plant-derived substances that exist, green tea extract, curcumin extract, and resveratrol extract are at the absolute top of the list of protective, vitality-enhancing, overall health-promoting compounds. There just isn't anything like these. They're in the green tea CR standing for curcumin and resveratrol, product in meaningful amounts. People will take this product. They're going to feel the difference. You're going to feel energy. You're going to feel more vitality. You're just plain going to feel better, kind of more fluid and in that flow of good health.
1: Sure.
0: So I want people to experience that. And given that they can get a free bottle, I'm also not saying, now put yourself at great risk and spend a lot of money. I'd say, no, try it free. Let the product speak for itself.
1: Chris Killam, as always, fascinating information. We appreciate your insight. Thanks so much.
0: Thank you. It's always a pleasure to speak with you.
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5: With With SRN News, I'm Mary Rose. The Senate has confirmed Todd Blanche as the next Attorney General of the U.S. The 50-49 vote early Saturday came after a bruising confirmation fight. Vice President J.D. Vance is out with a new book focusing on his faith and says he's learned a lot about his Christian growth over the years.
6: You have to work at it. And there's a way in which the practice of the faith forms you in the right way. There's a way in which, you know, participating in the sacraments and praying and actually going to confession and doing all these things, they slowly have this miraculous effect on a person.
5: Vance told the Salem Radio Network's Hugh Hewitt, God works through imperfect people. Iran has issued new demands over reopening the Strait of Hormuz, while Oman says talks with Tehran are continuing. The UAE says an Iranian missile targeted an ADNOC-owned ship, though no casualties were reported. This is SRN News.
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17: 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Fighting for free speech, Western civilization, and delivering common sense for the American people. 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
18: Friday, August the 7th. Before we do a quick check of the headlines, sometimes people write me questions. One of the questions, believe it or not, is often, Scott, what do you do in the commercial breaks? When you're just sitting there and we're listening to the commercials and we're waiting for you to come back on, what do you do? Let me tell you what I'm doing. I sign books. Literally, I have lists upon lists of books that people want me to sign. A Revolution of Common Sense. Now, it came out last November. It was a New York Times bestseller. You can still get it on Amazon. I'm sure at a fair price these days. But I sign books, and I'm sitting here. How many we got to sign? Like 100. Literally, I'm going to sign like 100 books. Anyway, that's what we're doing. Quick check of the headlines. The Senate has honored Lindsey Graham by passing the final significant bill that he was authoring, a series of major sanctions on Russia and some that target Iran in a landslide, 86-11 vote. Key issue here is that the president is authorized in this legislation to levy a 100% tariff on imported Russian oil. The critical bill now goes over to the House. Hope it passes there. Power is changing hands in Colombia, the second largest country in South America. Today, Abelardo de la Estrella was inaugurated as the country's 36th president. He's a firebrand conservative, ardently pro-Israel, anti-cartel, anti-Marxist, and he's taking over for a communist named Gustavo Petro. This is another country, yet another country, I should say, in South and Central America, rejecting communism in favor of common sense. And as the midterms get closer and closer here in the United States, we here at the Scott Jennings Show are going to be covering the most competitive House races that will determine who controls Congress after November. Today, we take you to the land of enchantment, New Mexico, to cover one of the most competitive House elections this cycle. It is the second district in New Mexico. The candidates are Greg Cunningham, the Republican, versus Gabe Vasquez, the incumbent Democrat. Let's take a listen to what Greg Cunningham is telling the people of New Mexico. Cut one.
19: We need someone in there that when they look you in the eye and they tell you something, that you know they mean it. The old adage of say what you mean and mean what you say, I made a career on that and a life on that. And so I have a job to do, a mission to finish, and I'm committed to doing that from this seat.
18: And joining me now to discuss the campaign is that Republican named Greg Cunningham. This is New Mexico's 2nd District. Greg, welcome in to the Scott Jennings Show.
20: Oh, well, thank you for having me. I'm honored.
18: Well, I'm glad you're here and glad you're running. Now, you have an interesting background. You were in the Marines. You're a lieutenant colonel. You're a combat veteran. You've been a small business owner. You were even once embedded undercover with the cartel. I want you to talk to us about your life story and what led up to you getting into this political campaign.
20: Ah, well, thank you. I was the only thing I will take umbrage with, and I was an enlisted man in the Marines. I was not an officer. I actually worked for a living. That's what we say in the Marine Corps.
18: Got it. All right. Understood.
20: Yes, sir. And again, born and raised in Albuquerque. A former combat Marine. I was in Desert Storm, got my combat action ribbon there. Albuquerque Police Department, 22 years. Started my own business. 6 children, 9 grandchildren. My path here is a blue-collar working path, and I'm very proud of that. I did a lot of undercover work, to include work with, we called it Black Bloc at the time. It was the precursor to Antifa. So I have actually done undercover with what people are calling now protesters, which we know really they are anarchists. They're paid agitators. I have done undercover work at the border. I have done Title III's, which are wiretaps. So I have a very personal, hands-on experience with the border and how to get control of that and how to provide a safe future for our children and grandchildren.
18: Well, this issue of the border and border control and border security and what we're going to do about it has become a central issue in your campaign. Your opponent, Gabe Vasquez, says the border wall is a ridiculous waste of money. I want you to listen to this, and we'll get your reaction. Cut three.
1: I also read that you're opposed to some border wall construction. We know that there's border wall construction in New Mexico near El Paso in the Sunland Park, New Mexico area. But there's also new construction that was announced in a very remote part of the state that borders a very remote part of Mexico as well, and that is the Bujio of New Mexico. Can you tell us about your concerns there?
21: Yeah, I can tell you it's a ridiculous waste of money.
18: Ridiculous waste of money or necessary? What do you think, Greg?
20: Oh, my gosh. I can tell you from firsthand experience it is necessary. Absolutely necessary. It's and again, a ridiculous waste of money. What is our safety worth? What are our wives going to the store and our children in school and our being able to walk your neighborhood at night? How much is that worth? What's the cost that we put on that? And so I would say that anything we do to provide those things for our family and our people here in New Mexico, it's not about cost for me.
18: Yeah, I think of all the things that the government spends money on, and the thing that you would want it to spend money on always and the most is the security of the American people. I mean, what else is the purpose of government, if we're not going to secure our border and protect our people? And, of course, New Mexico, I mean, how many miles of border does your district have here? Like, it's got to be 100, 200 miles, something. And so this isn't a faraway issue for people in this district. This is something happening every single day.
20: I don't know the exact number, and I don't want to guess because as a detective, I've learned guessing is a bad thing. I know it's over 400 miles, so it's vast. We have a ton here, and the cartels utilize every mile of that to their advantage. I mean, America needs to understand that the cartels are a national security threat. You know, the administration did a great job at ending the catch and release people coming across the border, the open border. That's step one. But the same challenges and obstacles that I faced as a detective are still there. And the cartels, again, America just needs to understand, and please remember I'm a former Marine, so my verbiage can be, we're at war with them. I mean, if we're going to call it the war on drugs, let's extrapolate that to the reality. The reality is we're at war with the cartels. They are, in essence, they are poisoning our children in the name of profit, and I won't allow it anymore.
18: All right, our guest today is Greg Cunningham, running for Congress in New Mexico's 2nd District. We've got about a minute left here, Greg. I want to give you the last word. I know border security and immigration control is a big issue, but also the economy, quality of life, these things are also important to you. Give us the pitch. Why should voters here throw out the Democrat and go back to the Republicans?
20: Well, I think a lot of times, sometimes, and I'll try to speak quickly, which I'm half Tennessean, so that's hard for me, is basically nothing happens until we have the chaos ended, until we have our border secure, our streets secure, the chaos done. Business, school, education, none of those things are going to matter. And so my wheelhouse, my expertise is public safety and getting things done. I'm a problem solver. Mm-hmm. And so when people talk about what are your policies, it's tempting me to just to look at Gabe Vasquez and say, whatever that guy is, I'm the exact opposite. And that's the truth. And it really is that simple. I'm the antithesis of Gabe Vasquez in every way, shape, and form. And I take great pride in that.
18: Well, it's hard to have prosperity without safety. And obviously, you embody that. Greg Cunningham, running for Congress in New Mexico. Thanks for sharing some time with us today on the Scott Jennings Show. We're going to take a break. When we come back, the relief factor, pain of the week. Who will it be? Find out after this.
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4: 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The leftists haven't had enough yet. There's more. 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
18: It's Friday, August the 7th. Common sense for the American people. 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Although, I will be heading up to Washington this weekend. If you're at the Young Americas Foundation, I'll be delivering the big speech Saturday night in Washington, D.C. We'll look forward to doing that. But it is Friday afternoon. And it is 22 minutes past the hour. And you know what that means, Hollywood Sean. It's time for the Relief Factor Pain of the Week.
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18: All right. This week's Relief Factor Pain of the Week comes to us from the great state of Wisconsin, where Democrats are apparently looking at everything that has gone wrong for their party over the last few years and saying, you know what? We just haven't quite gone far enough. I want you to meet Francesca Hong, state legislator, chef, Democratic socialist, and currently leading in the race to become the Democratic nominee for governor of Wisconsin. And boy, does Francesca have a record. Back in 2020, she declared, "I support defunding the police as a first step towards abolishing the police." She said police exist to, quote, uphold white supremacy. She supports abolishing ICE. She talks about abolishing prisons. She's called for abolishing the United States Senate, which, frankly, you're running for governor of Wisconsin, seems a little ambitious to me, but she's got big dreams and big plans for her country. So, police gone, immigration control gone, prisons gone, Senate gone. But don't worry, there's more. She also said that she hated Thanksgiving so much, in fact, that it should be canceled. Let's hear that in Cut 11.
6: Thanksgiving is also a time that's incredibly painful for many people in our communities.
18: Painful. I mean, I'm going to be honest. I was talking about this with some people. there are people out there that have to spend Thanksgiving with people that, yeah, it is painful for them. I don't think that's what she means, however. But she got a lot of flack for saying she wanted to cancel Thanksgiving. Now, after that criticism came in, she says, you know what? I actually love Thanksgiving. Cut 13.
7: My favorite holiday is Thanksgiving. Because I
8: love it.
7: Yep. I don't want to cancel it. I actually love it.
18: Okay. We went from hating and canceling Thanksgiving to, you know what? I love Thanksgiving. I'll let you decide in which case she's letting out her true feelings. It is amazing what running statewide in Wisconsin can do for your appreciation of pumpkin pie, I guess. She's doing the same thing on policing, however. She said that defunding the police was the first step towards abolishing the police. Now she says, oh no, quote, I'm serious about public safety. Well, congratulations. So we're about 98% of everybody in America. This woman is a socialist. Hong. She's running as a socialist. You would think that the most famous socialist in America right now would be thrilled. Hey, we got a socialist running for governor with a chance to win in Wisconsin. I'm happy. But no, that's actually not the case. Bernie Sanders was asked about endorsing this woman this week, and he said, basically, I don't know enough about the race to get involved. Do you know how crazy you have to be for Bernie Sanders to back away from endorsing you if you are expressing his socialist views? How far left off the reservation do you have to wander before Bernie Sanders pretends he's never heard of Wisconsin? It's like getting kicked off of Willie Nelson's concert bus tour for smelling like marijuana. I mean, Francesca Hong, the perfect avatar for the Democratic Party's problem right now. They said crazy things when they thought crazy things were fashionable. And they said them because they believe it. Defund the police, abolish ICE, cancel Thanksgiving. Now that voters are paying attention and we've all come to our senses again, suddenly everybody wants to run away from their true feelings and say, no, I just care about affordability. I don't necessarily want you to get murdered in the streets, they say. You know, the great thing about the internet is that it keeps receipts. And this week, Francesca Hong is learning a painful lesson. You can delete the tweets, but you cannot delete the crazy, and that is why, Francesca Hong, you are the Relief Factor Pain of the Week.
5: That's the Relief Factor Pain of the Week. Oh. Scott Jennings, a real pain in the agenda for the lefties.
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4: Friday, August the 7th, home stretch of the week that was. And to go over it all, we'll engage in our traditional Friday punditry. Our pundit of the week this week is Siraj Hashmi, who is, I think, one of the funnier guys on the internet. Long history of expertly trolling the left, and occasionally some on the right, all part of his job as the senior media strategist, senior digital strategist, digital media strategist, now that I've butchered that, at Town Hall News, making his inaugural appearance on the Scott Jennings Show, Siraj Hashmi. Siraj, welcome in here. Thanks for doing this with us.
5: Thank you so much for having me, brother.
4: Yeah, this is great. You know, I should tell the audience, we don't really know each other. I know you from the internet, and I am constantly chuckling at your insights and takes and observations. And then I was pleased to see that our friends at Town Hall had decided to bring you in. Why don't we start there? Let's get the Siraj story. You haven't always been a conservative. You've been on a little journey But now you find yourself at one of the most important conservative websites, Town Hall. Tell us about yourself.
5: It's an interesting journey. I don't know how much time you want me to share and spend on it, but I'll be very brief. I started off as very liberal, you know, very, very much protesting the Iraq War in 2000 through the 2000s, you know, voting for Barack Obama twice, even voting for Hillary Clinton in 2016. And slowly but surely, things that Democrats did, like in 2016, if you remember the Pulse nightclub shooting, they had this proposal, the no-fly, no-buy gun proposal. And originally, you know, with a name like mine, that probably would get swept up.

0: and would give you a pass if you went out in the street to protest something, as long as that something was judged to be politically moral at that time. That was literally what they were saying out loud to the American people. And at that moment, I think a lot of us, you and I think millions of Americans, started to think, well, wait a minute. If you're willing to say with a straight face that out loud to me, what of the rest of this is complete and total BS? And as we found out from the Anthony Fauci diary, a lot of it was BS. Let's start there for our Friday punditry, Siraj. I know this was a big issue for you back when it was going on. You've been following this and making a lot of commentary about it. I'll just ask you this question. Should Anthony Fauci have answered questions, or was he smart to take the fifth in front of the Senate committee?
1: I will say, Scott, the one thing that kind of gives me pause is that even his liberal champions in the media are sort of lamenting the fact that Anthony Fauci pled the fifth 111 times in front of the Senate Homeland Security Committee because he was granted a pardon by President Biden on his way out, all the way from 2014 up until the end of his presidency. So that's a span of 10 years. That was when the gain of function research really started in the Wuhan laboratory. And as I think Senator Josh Hawley pointed out, is that you can't plead the fifth if you've been granted a pardon, because legally, like, what are you incriminating yourself with when you've already been given that pardon? So legally speaking, it should not hold up, the fact that he's being held in contempt of Congress. I agree with. I think that's the right move. I'm kind of disappointed in senators like John Fetterman, who's been pretty reasonable as of the last couple of years, to kind of vote along party lines and to not hold Fauci in contempt. But that, you know, that's besides the point, right? Those are, you know, little side notes. The bigger picture here is that, what exactly is Fauci hiding? I mean, we have his diary. We have a good chunk of it. We have specifically the areas where he highlighted the death toll, juxtaposed with, man, the media just loves me, and I don't know what it is. They just, you know, they just can't get enough of me. I just, you know, they think about me. I think about them. Dick Tapper, ooh-woo, like, these are the type of, like, love notes that he's sort of writing in his diary, and you're thinking to yourself, this is, at the time, a septuagenarian, almost an octogenarian aged man. Like, what are you doing? Yeah. Like, even if you were writing a memoir, like, and that comes out, everyone's going to be like, what, WTF, mate? Like, what? At the time, you were supposed to be leading the pandemic response. And you know who I don't think is not getting enough scorn out of this? You know who was leading the task force during the COVID pandemic? Vice President Mike Pence.
0: You think Pence needs to?
1: And there's not much talk about it.
0: If you were chairman of the committee, would you drag him in next?
1: I don't see why not. I mean, I don't know whether if executive privilege applies to him in this regard, but like at this point, I'm very surprised nobody's talking about Mike Pence.
0: On the Fauci piece, we had a legal scholar on from Yale this week, and he absolutely says that they can bypass a full Senate vote, and either Vance or even Chuck Grassley, whoever is judged to be presiding over the Senate in the moment, can actually just send this right over to the Department of Justice. So I suspect he's going to end up having to tangle on this, because I agree with the lawyers that you've also talked to. You can't plead the fifth if you've already gotten a pardon. He got terrible legal advice, but he also got terrible public relations advice. It would have done him a world of good, I think, if he had just sat in front of the committee and said, you know what, I made the best decisions with the information I had at the time. We got some things right and we got a lot of things wrong, but it's important for us to know both. That way we improve for the next time. If he could have had the humility just to say that, he would have done himself a world of good. But instead, taking the fifth, boy, was that terrible, terrible PR advice. All right, let's move on. I want to talk about one of my favorite. Yeah, go ahead.
1: I was just going to say, what's very disappointing is that every doctor takes the Hippocratic Oath, you know, do no harm. And yet the only harm that he's focused on is not doing any harm to his own image.
0: Oh, yeah. Well, he did a lot of harm. And it's amazing to me that he, I mean, this is a guy who sat in front of committees, has sat for countless thousands of media interviews. You know, he's never not been willing to talk ad nauseum. And so to sit there and stonewall Congress like that, boy, it was a rough look. All right, I want to move on to the mayor of New York City. He's having an interesting week.

0: First of all, he went to an event with a bunch of cops in Staten Island, and I want to play this for you and get your reaction to it. Mamdani getting booed off the stage. Cut six.
1: Ladies and gentlemen, are you ready for some more dancing? See, oh, no, we're not. No, we're not. No, we're not. We're getting awards. Somebody's getting an award. You want to see who's getting an award? Come on, guys. I want some energy here.
0: He had that PR debacle, Siraj, and he also is, I think, sort of presiding over a debacle as it relates to these government-owned grocery stores, saying that we're going to have ID in order to get into the grocery stores. And, of course, a lot of us on the right have had fun with that. Do you feel like maybe the honeymoon is wearing off a little bit for Mamdani? What's your take?
2: You know, at this point, he's been the mayor for more than half a year. There are going to be his proponents who say that he's doing a great job, that he's finally focusing on, you know, the working people of New York. But at the same time, this who's driving the most sort of economic benefit to New York, i.e. the business owners and the everyone who's actually any New Yorker would support this guy, right? Because you have the government-run grocery stores. All the bodega owners, they're like, how is it possible that we have to now compete with a government-subsidized grocery store that now also requires a library card, if you want to call it that, but it's really just an identification card? I mean, how are you going to prevent people from reselling it? Of course, Costco has, you know, membership. Sam's Club has membership. They're private enterprises. They have an entity where, like, they can probably hedge against a lot of reselling. But at the same time, like, how are you going to prevent people from really abusing the system? And it costs a lot of money. It's $70 million. It's crazy.
0: I know. It's crazy. And in the press conference, like, he's holding up, like, this bananas. Bananas are the greatest miracle of capitalism. You can grow a banana in whatever, Argentina, wherever they come from, and have it here in the United States the next day, and it costs like 30 cents. I mean, is anybody out there saying, boy, these bananas are breaking me? That's not, of course not, but he's like standing up at this press conference holding the bananas up like he's getting ready to throw it up at the tip of a basketball game. You know, one other thing that happened to him this week, well, it didn't happen to him. I guess it happened to the people who supported him. He puts out the list of all the property owners in New York that he wants to tax. And all the people that supported him realized their names were on it, including this moron, Scott Galloway, who has this podcast with Kara Swisher. And he gets on the podcast, and he's like, I don't know what happened. I supported him, and now they've doxed me on the property tax list. Do you think the rich liberals in New York, Siraj, have realized that, yes, the leopard will also eat my face too, or you think it's going to take some more pain? Give you the last word in this segment.
2: It will be a little bit more pain because I don't think people look at Scott Galloway and think he's sort of like the voice of reason amongst the left. I mean, I think, yeah, maybe Kara Swisher's podcast, having that sort of joint venture with her is helpful to his brand, but ultimately, like, it's going to take a prominent figure in American society to really be like, you know what? I once supported Zohran Mamdani, but I can't take it anymore.
0: Yeah, it's that whole, you know, that plus the fact that he was saying 5 million and then the properties on there were 1 million. And oh, by the way, a lot of the properties on there people live in every day. These weren't second homes. I think a lot of people got a wake up call.
2: Not to mention the fact that the property value in New York City is so high already.
0: I know. It's that whole thing. Total debacle, but I think a lot of people are getting a lesson in what it's like to live under a socialist. More Friday punditry with Siraj when we come back on the Scott Jetty Show. Stay with me.

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6: 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They hate that. 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
0: All right, we'll wrap up the week here. Our pundit of the week, Siraj Hashmi, the senior digital media strategist for Town Hall, a great website you should visit for interesting content. Siraj, I got to do this story. I did a little WNBA before I went on my vacation. Now I'm back, and I see the WNBA is even crazier than it was before I left. There's a player named Gabby Williams. She plays for the Golden State Valkyries. Pretty good, 14.7 points a game this season. And she says she wants to play against dudes. Let's hear Gabby Williams, cut 8.
4: I would welcome a trans athlete on my team or against my team anytime. I don't think it's a problem in the world.
0: Okay, so Gabby says she wants to play against dudes. Well, there is, as luck would have it, a dude who's willing to do this. You may have heard of him. His name is Enes Kanter, or Enes Freedom. I guess he changed his name. Former NBA player. He's like 7 feet tall. Today, he declared for the WNBA draft. Cut 16.
7: After careful consideration and reviewing the current eligibility guidelines, I am officially declaring myself a WNBA prospect. If simply declaring who you are is all that's required, then I meet every single requirement necessary to compete in the WNBA. My team and I have carefully examined the WNBA's eligibility criteria and governing framework surrounding self-identification and inclusion. Based on the current guidelines, I can and am officially declaring my eligibility for the upcoming WNBA draft in May 2027. I am definitely not here to mock, make fun of, or disrespect any community or personal choices. I am simply asking that the current rules be applied equally to everyone. The rules that represent the very values many WNBA players and coaches have publicly advocated for. My team and I are prepared to ensure these guidelines are applied equally, consistently, and without exception. And I look forward to the WNBA honoring its stated principles. See you at training camp.
0: What do you think, Siraj? Should somebody in the WNBA draft Enes Freedom? I mean, it would give them... Well, I would say you would have games that were like literally like 200 to nothing if they had one dude on the team. That's what would happen. What do you think? I think somebody should do it. You tell me.
8: I recall Donald Trump saying back in 2022 that if he were to buy a WNBA team, he would ask LeBron James if he had any interest in becoming a woman. And it's just... You know, and it's freedom. And don't underestimate the sort of the tact and sort of the determination of someone who's willing to change their last name. That takes a lot of work, right? So someone who went from Enes Kanter, Enes Freedom, that's a big deal. And also, you know, as a Celtics fan, he played fairly well for the Celtics in the short stint that he was there. But I will say this. He has been one of the more impressive members of the NBA post-NBA career, considering how he's actually trying to make a change in our society. And he brings up a valuable point. He's not actually in it to mock anyone, but he does want to make sure that the WNBA is adhering to the rules that they put forward. And if the rules that they put forward has a massive loophole that allows men to join their sport, then I don't see why anyone shouldn't be exploiting that. And if he's doing it with all sincerity, my hat's off to him.
0: Well, there's been coaches. There's that one coach who wore a shirt saying, you know, that she wanted to be inclusive of anybody who wanted to play in the WNBA. You've got numerous players saying, absolutely, let's have some of these dudes come into the league. I think there's going to be a groundswell of support for Enes Freedom. You know, we know him here in Kentucky a little bit. He tried to play for the University of Kentucky Wildcats. And the NCAA, like, kind of screwed him out of it, and he never got to play for Kentucky, which was very sad because he was sort of a heralded recruit for the Cats at the time. But anyway, crazy. The WNBA every week gets crazier and crazier. All right, we got about a minute left, Siraj. We got to do our winners and losers. I'll give you the honor. Who is the winner of the week in American politics?
8: Mike Rogers, a Republican Senate nominee from Michigan. He has the opportunity to become the first Republican elected for the U.S. Senate seat in Michigan since 1994. That's 32 years. And he's been gifted basically a silver platter with Abdul Al-Sayed, who has just so many receipts out there, so many clips of him saying how much he hates this, that, and the third about Michigan, how much he cares about things that have nothing to do with Michigan. And the simplest ploy that he has to go is Mike Rogers is for Michigan. Abdul Al-Sayed is for Palestine. Mike Rogers is for you. That's all he has to do.
0: Yeah, he had a great week. Overall, the Socialist March in Michigan may turn a purple state, a little more red here in 26. I'm going to give you my loser, and it's in the same bucket, Chuck Schumer. He and the establishment wanted Haley Stevens. They got Abdul El-Sayed. He then says, okay, I'll be for Abdul El-Sayed, who then immediately endorses, like, Chris Van Hollen for majority leader. Chuck Schumer had a rough week. Siraj Hashmi from Town Hall, you've been a great pundit. You're a great audience. Have a great weekend, and we'll see you Monday. Thanks for listening. You know, we hear a lot these days about conviction, but real conviction isn't measured by what you say when it's easy. It is measured by what you're willing to do when your beliefs are tested. And that's what makes Charlie Kirk, American Martyr, worth watching. Oh, our friend Charlie. At its heart, this is not a political story. It is the story of a man whose Christian faith shaped his character, guided his decisions, and gave him the courage to stand firm in the face of opposition. Charlie understood that faith isn't something that we practice for an hour on Sunday and then leave it behind. It's meant to influence how we live, how we lead, and how we serve others every day. Charlie's story challenges each of us to consider the legacy that we're building through our own faithfulness and whether we are willing to live boldly for Christ when it matters most. Go to angel.com/SJ. Do it today. Become an Angel Guild member. And when you do, you can watch Charlie Kirk, American Martyr, and help bring more stories of faith, courage, and conviction to audiences around the world.
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10: SRN News, I'm Mary Rose. The Senate has confirmed Todd Blanche as the next Attorney General of the U.S. The 50-49 vote early Saturday came after a bruising confirmation fight. The Department of Homeland Security reports record-setting deportations by illegal aliens by the Trump administration. Correspondent Ken Lorman has the details.
11: A new report totals over 1.4 million forced removals, averaging about 4,200 per day, on pace, authorities say, for an all-time high. DHS says the operation included deportations of worst of the worst illegal alien gang members and other serious criminals, as ICE detentions reportedly hit a monthly high of 46,000 in June. The agency says ICE agents are not slowing down in its mission to arrest and remove illegal aliens.
10: This is SRN News.
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12: From the halls of Austin to the fights in D.C. that hit us at home, this is Politics with the Big Dogs.
13: Hello, hello, hello. This is Anthony Holm, host of Politics with the Big Dogs. Great show for you. So much content, guys. Such big action this week, upcoming, next week. We got to talk about, for sure, the rise of the Democratic Socialist Islamic Activist Group, the Michigan Democratic primary for the U.S. Senate was a big moment. Now, there have been others, so we're going to go in depth in it, what it means. We're also going to, we got to get some predictions out there. My predictions, remind us of Governor Abbott's and have a talk about what's coming up. We're about 90 days or so out of the November election, which means voting. Actually, we're much closer to that. HISD, the Houston Independent School Board, you're going to flip. We've talked about some of this in the past, but there's a conservative activist. She's the head of, or effectively the head of, the effort to make sure that sexually explicit books and content are not available to our children in public schools. You and I got together, conservatives got together, we pressured the legislature that we're supposed to make this so the schools were responsive to outcomes of the child, like educating them and not failing them, habitually failing schools, and instead they're trying to indoctrinate them with really explicit content. So some events occurred around that, and it resulted in litigation, pending lawsuit. Hallelujah. Go trial lawyers for trying to use the courts to affect change where the legislature and the community won't. There's no way around it. And then we got to talk about what's going on in McKinney, Texas. It's not just McKinney. It's throughout Texas, particularly focused on North Texas. I want to make sure it is not missed that there was 100-plus overflow crowd this week in McKinney, Texas, and talk to you about yet another mosque coming. If we have time, we're going to hit Rob Schneider and what's going on in the debate there. Lots of action. There's just so much more to hit and talk about. But here we are. So saddle up and get ready. This is Anthony Holm, host of Politics with the Big Dogs. If you're just catching us for the first time, know that these radio shows and more are converted to podcasts. They're on Spotify. They're on YouTube. They're on Apple. They're every place you'd expect it. 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You can sign up for our weekly newsletter. It's short, but it keeps you informed. And then please, please, please go to politicswiththebigdogs.com and sign our petition. So we set up a petition to ensure that the legislature actually bans taxpayer-funded lobbying. And if you're just catching this earlier, you've missed it. We talked about it a lot on this show, but basically in a thumbnail, about $250 million a year of your tax dollars, our tax dollars, is used at the local level, cities, communities, MUDs, others. And that what they do is they take our money and they hire legislative lobbyists in Austin who lobby the legislature. And what do they do lobby for? They lobby for those same local communities, cities, counties, MUDs, and others to have the power to increase taxes on us and spend more on the lobbyists. There's just no way around it, right? So there is a practice that has been permitted to occur, and there's legions and legions of lobbyists making many millions of dollars $250 million have already been spent on this, lobbying on behalf of all these cities, these little tiny communities. Some of them have 11,000, population of 11,000, and they spent $500,000 on lobbying. It's just insane. So we got to ban this, and it takes a lot of force of will for the Republican-led legislature to do it because many of their friends are lobbying for these groups and making money. But on our website, politicswithbigdogs.com, you could sign up, put in your name, address, and we'll automatically send your state rep and your state senator a signed letter saying, pass this now. So that's what we're doing. All right, guys, hold on to your hats because we have a big show coming at you. So this week just saw the Democrat Socialists of America enjoy tremendous success, right? So previously it had been the crazies. It had been the far East Coast, New York City, New York crazies of the Bernie Sanders DSA, you know, Democratic Socialist Movement, and then the far West Coast out in California. But Michigan this week saw the rise of the Islamist DSA, right? So Michigan and Minnesota, where Barack Obama put tens of thousands of Muslims and they started taking over 20-ish years ago, taking over local governments and wearing, what is it, hijabs supporting terrorism, at least in their slogans and their statements, right? So Abdul El Said comes outside of Detroit. His dad is an immigrant from Egypt. Abdul was born here and raised in this Islamist society and this movement in Michigan, and goes on and goes to all sorts of Ivy League schools and Rhodes Scholar, you name it. But now he's a Democratic Socialist and an activist for Bernie Sanders, and has been for 8 or 10 years. Well, he won the Democratic nomination for U.S. Senate. So now the Islamists and this movement out of Michigan nationally, both the Democratic Socialists, who just believe the free market system is terrible, want to tax us into oblivion, have advanced the Islamists. Wow. And this is after the Democratic Party, like the so-called mainstreams, who are radical and nutballs anyway, you know, that Michigan governor, Gretchen Whitmer, even she is a radical extremist. We saw that in her last 20 years of her political life. So she and others spent tens of millions leading an effort to try to take this guy out, and they lost. So the radical Islamist defeated a so-called moderate, Haley Stevens, a woman named Haley Stevens in Michigan, after like $45 million was spent by the Democrats' so-called mainstream trying to defeat Abdul El Said. This is what the Democratic Party is. They chant pro-terrorist slogans. There's no way around it. They're building mosques. They believe that taxes are not high enough, and then they can regulate our entire government, medical, and food system better than the market forces can. And they want to bring their power and their ideas and their beliefs to our homes. No way around it. And you see this incredible marquee event, the November election, with Abdul El Said against the Republican for the United States Senate in Michigan. Did we ever think we'd be saying these words? So we got a guy named Mike Rogers, who's a former U.S. congressman in Michigan, who's a Republican nominee. It's an open seat. The incumbent U.S. senator decided not to run. So Rogers versus Abdul El Said. And it's a toss-up. It is a toss-up race. An Islamist activist who goes on a podcast with other Islamist guy what country was that fellow from? But applauds a terrorist group, Hamas, just applauds them, says, I don't even think they're a terrorist group, right? This is the profile of individual who have taken over the Democratic Party, who have taken over big parts of Michigan, arguably all of it, who have taken over big swaths of Minnesota. This is the profile of individual who the Democrat Party in America has become. Shocking. I'm sorry. I said Hamas and I misspoke. It was Hezbollah. It's actually worse, right? So So El Saeed goes on this guy named Hassan Piker. I can't remember Hassan's family or Syrians or where, but Hassan Piker is a hardcore activist in the democratic movement, has, I think, millions of people following him on some type of social media. So El Saeed says, I'm running for, you know, Michigan U.S. Senate, and I want your help. And he goes on his show and supports Piker, who says, Hezbollah is not a problem. They're not a terrorist organization. I'm with them. This is the profile of person Michigan Democrats want as their next U.S. senator, somebody who will go on Hassan Piker's show and support the growth of that show, even though Hezbollah, who has killed and targeted many, many Americans, Piker's defending him. They're not a problem. This guy, El Saeed, who is now the nominee, you know, Abdul, the nominee for U.S. Senate on the Democrats, was talking about a Democratic United States senator in Pennsylvania and said, oh, yeah, he's just not liberal enough. We need to put his head on the end of a pike and put it outside the doors. John Fetterman, who has the audacity to say, hey, everybody should have a photo ID when they vote, right? Democrat, hardcore Democrat, from my perspective, at least when he ran, a U.S. senator from Pennsylvania elected, he said, photo ID makes a lot of sense. What are we doing not having a photo ID? You need an ID for everything else. It's crazy. Well, that was enough. And what does Abdul El Saeed, the new Democratic nominee for U.S. Senate in Michigan, say? He said, here's what you do. You put one ogre on a pike, and then everybody else gets the message. This was in a private, so-called private call, when he was on with all these big donors supporting him and say, here's how I'm going to handle that guy. Here's how we're going to make sure voter ID does not pass in America. You know, like the SAVE Act that John Cornyn and Tillis and Thune are contesting, saying they agree with it, but can't get it done, blah, blah, blah. You know, we'll leave Cornyn for another day because he's very much impairing donations to the Republican Ken Paxton, which is obviously helping Tallarico. But let's stay focused on El Saeed Abdul over here, since this week he won the Democratic nominee. He said about a Democratic U.S. senator who he hopes to be a colleague with, I just put one ogre on a pike and then everybody else gets a message. This is what this guy believes. He hangs out with and is close to people who say, hey, Hezbollah is not a problem. Oh, they're killing American soldiers. They're targeting. They're blowing things up. They're sending missiles. They're sending bombs. They're not a problem. Oh, the U.S. government says they're a terrorist organization. Nah, ignore them. And Abdul El Saeed and Hassan Piker both stand against Israel. And let's be real square about this. When somebody is saying free Palestine, and isn't denouncing the Palestinian attacks from 2.5 years ago on Israel, then they're supporting terrorism. There's no way around it. More than 2,000 people were killed. Israel's 9/11 happened, and El Saeed and Hassan Piker are A-okay with it. Oh, yeah, a whole bunch of crazy guys and motorcycles and machine guns go and kill and rape and pillage Israeli kids at a big outside concert, and then grab and take as hostage, 200 or more, and hold them in underground tunnels in excess of a year and leave their bodies and drag them around. And El Saeed, Abdul El Saeed, and Hassan Piker and the Islamist movement in America say, oh, yeah, we stand with Palestine. They should have self-determination. I don't know what you're talking about. Yeah, it happened, but that is because, the Jews were hard on the Palestinians. So, I mean, that's life. This is their position. This is how dismissive they are. They're defending implicitly or explicitly terrorists killing Americans. They're defending taking out a U.S. senator because he's, number one, a Democrat, and number two, says, voter ID, photo ID makes a lot of sense. You ought to have it. Okay, here's what we'll do. We'll put one ogre on a pike, and then everyone will get the message that they can't do that. Obama and others in the Democratic movement, let's just cut to it. they moved tens of thousands of Islamists into very tight jurisdictions in Midwest 20-ish, 30-ish years ago and encouraged those groups of people to take over a community, to get a majority elected on the school board, get a majority elected at city council, get a majority elected and move up through the ranks. And now that you have a U.S. congresswoman, a Somali from Minnesota who is just crazy as all can be and perhaps not even legally permitted to be in the U.S. Congress. You have Abdul El-Sayed now as a Democratic nominee for U.S. Senator who may win that Senate seat. And we're seeing it across Texas, the rise of the Islamist movement. We've talked about it plenty here, and we just had another event in McKinney. Like, guys, this is what is happening. This feels like a battle for the soul of America. After 250th celebration, here we are talking about socialist takeover of the U.S. Senate, Islamist takeover of a U.S. Senate seat, Islamist takeover of portions of Texas. I mean, all these Republicans who claim to be strong Christians and running on faith and banning books and doing the things that they know we want done, even though they're not, are watching the rise of the mosque and the Islamist takeover, particularly in North Texas, particularly in Plano, Texas, particularly in McKinney, Texas, particularly in Collin County, home to Jeff Leach, who's been a so-called conservative Republican man of faith and elected to the Texas legislature for like 12 years. Nothing is changing. In fact, it's breaking against us. This event that happened this week where the state of Michigan narrowly, but elected nonetheless, Abdul El-Sayed as their Democrat nominee for U.S. Senate. Now the entire Democratic Party and all the mega donors in Hollywood and New York and elsewhere are going to fund against the Republican and try to get Abdul elected. It's just shocking. It's just shocking that this is what's happening to America when you and I and others are talking about our founding fathers and honoring just last month the 250th celebration of the greatest democracy, the greatest event to lift humans out of poverty ever known in recorded history. Yet it appears that there's a Muslim takeover happening as we sit and watch. All right, folks, we got to move on to another subject matter. It's just, this one's almost too sad to discuss, but we just got to pray that Mike Rogers wins that U.S. Senate seat in Michigan. But nonetheless, this is going to be a battle that occurs all the way through, right? For the next many years in America, the rise of the Islamists and the democratic socialists, particularly among the 20 and 30 year olds who are a tremendous group of America, massive group. And probably we failed, we being those paying attention and grown adults in America over the last 20 years in our public schools, because I think that this indoctrination came in large part from our public schools. But here we are. We will fight on. Okay, guys, we've got to move on to another topic. So some of you may have heard about a group of activists headed, I believe, primarily by Bonnie Wallace, who's a strong conservative leader in Central Texas. I've known Bonnie for a while. In fact, I talked to her a few times about coming on the show, and she wants to, and frankly, I'll just try to get that scheduled. But I want to make sure we're all acutely aware, because over the last 3 or 4 or 5 years, we've been fighting about, we conservatives have been fighting to ensure that children in our public schools are protected from indecent and inappropriate books and communications, right? It's been a big movement of the left to Tommy Has Two Daddies. We've talked about some of these things, but I want to make sure we're all aware that just a handful of strong activists lead these fights more often than not and bring them to the attention of all the rest of us. And Bonnie is one of them. She and her husband have been dedicated to this issue for years. And she was booted out, actually physically escorted out by multiple officers at a Houston ISD school board meeting a few months ago. All she did was she signed up honestly, openly, publicly, right? You get like 1 minute to speak. And this was in March. And Bonnie said, hey, you guys still have, even though we've passed all of these laws, you still have these books in HISD's and Houston Independent School District's libraries that are wholly inappropriate, wholly inappropriate. And, you know, what does wholly inappropriate mean? It's a subjective statement. And you have an older person from the Hill Country, Central Texas. Okay, maybe they have a different opinion than the people at HISD. But Bonnie, all she did was read verbatim from one of the books, and the vice chair and other members of the HISD school board who are elected intervened and said, this is not appropriate. This is inappropriate content. We have a decorum mandate and our rules. You can't share. You can't use words like this. You've got to stop. They said, quote, it's offensiveness. This is inappropriate content. You cannot state these things publicly in our meetings. You're just being disruptive. And what Bonnie was doing was reading from the book or that she found in multiple HISD libraries. I can't read it on this show. I mean, it's that descriptive and that inappropriate. But I want to make sure that we all have the same fundamental knowledge and base, because now this has moved into litigation. Bonnie is just a warrior for our children in public schools, and nobody at HISD is doing anything about it and hasn't, right? So you and I and others, the activist movement in Texas that said, hey, 5-year-olds, 6-year-olds, 10-year-olds should not have this in their libraries. This is not what we want as parents, directing the self-interest of our child. And of course, these government-run schools, they just do what they want, top to bottom. So I'm going to try to describe. Well, first, let me tell you the name of the book. Bonnie got up there and read for less than a minute. And did it calmly and appropriately, and was not yelling or screaming or out of her line of her time. A Court of Silver Flames. So that was the book, A Court of Silver Flames. And it very graphically speaks about and names intimate body parts. And in this man's intimate body part was enormous. She wrapped her hands around between the lips, snapped something. And I'm leaving key statements out, key words out. But I think you can fill in the blanks. And even I feel uncomfortable broadcasting this, because I don't want to invade your ears or mind or mentality with something that you don't want to have a visual representation of, right? I'm a 53-year-old father of children, and I wouldn't have wanted my young kids, and still don't want my children reading this type of material, and sure as heck don't want my tax dollars used to buy it and maintain it in our government-run public schools, right? So Bonnie, to her great credit, and we're just going to have her on, there's no way around it, showed up at HISD and said, guys, you know, we passed these state laws. They're supposed to, these laws ban inappropriate content in our public schools. You've got to stop this. Why are they still here? You know, Bonnie was a great activist leader for those bills. You guys helped. I helped. All of us did. And it was just insane. You know, HISD school board, which has been, they still exist because they were voted in, but the school system failed the students so long for so many years in a row and had so many failing schools that TEA, the state education agency, put a board of managers in place to try to effectively run it and change the outcomes for all of these children who were trapped in failing public schools, habitually failing, where the adults in the system wouldn't do anything about it. But oh my, if you show up to one of their school district meetings and you say, hey, let me read for 30 seconds or so some of the books that are in your libraries, they just are outraged and say, you can't say that here. You can't use that language. You can't come and disrupt our meeting with such vile, inappropriate content. And they had police escort her out. They had police escort out, I don't know, a 60-something year old woman for reading content from the book that is in the schools where 13, 14, 15 year old children attend, our children. And this is after the Texas legislature passed, you know, these so-called laws to ensure that no inappropriate content was in our books, in our school libraries. What are we doing here? And again, the legislature keeps telling us, remember, we banned Sharia law. It's no, well, you know, here we are with more mosques and more Muslims saying we have Sharia law. It's already here. We're enforcing it. We're advancing it. So they didn't ban Sharia law. They only banned, well, it was already banned. They only banned aspects of things that were already illegal. There's just no way around it. We did actually have to go and implement a ban on inappropriate offensive content in our public schools. But HISD, our largest school system, is ignoring it, I believe, top to bottom, unless they don't think the language that Bonnie read was inappropriate, indecent, or offensive, even though Angela Lemon Flowers, who was the vice chair and at the time was the presiding officer of that HISD school board meeting, said this is inappropriate and had her thrown out. You can find this online. You can look at the video. Big, bulky HISD police officers with weapons taking this old lady, old white-haired lady, and walking her out and making her leave the meeting. Guess what, guys? I'm a trial lawyer. We've talked about that many, many times, and this is one of the reasons I'm proud to be a trial lawyer, because Bonnie found a lawyer who would represent her, and they brought a federal lawsuit, a deck action seeking injunctive relief and damages, saying, hey, you have violated the law. You violated the law in a number, right? A number of laws, state and federal. You're keeping this book, A Court of Silver Flames by Sarah Mass, which is sexually explicit content. There's no way around it. HISD has approved it and placed it in more than one library in your system and making these books accessible to minors. There's no way around it, even though it is illegal. When you throw out Bonnie and you say you can't use these words, you say you can't read from this book, it's an egregious form of content regulation, period. And Bonnie drove all the way from Central Texas to say, hey, guys, I want you to know that this is out there and somebody has failed. Go fix it. Go pull these books out of the library so minors don't get exposed to them. This is not what we want for our children. And what did they do? The police made her leave. And the elected officials at HISD who have so failed all of the children they were elected to help and represent. And of course, they weren't elected to help. You know, that's only in theory. They're really out there helping the adults, helping the teachers and the superintendents and ensuring that those people's interests are being looked out for, not the interests of the public school children who attend and are supposed to be able to read and write at grade level and can't, because HISD has habitually failed them, often for a generation. So it's Richard Campo, the president of the HISD, Angela Lemon Flowers, who was the vice president and was running the board meeting on March 19th of that day. So look, Carl Tepper and these bought and paid for TLR state legislators like to complain about trial lawyers and specifically complain about me. I am proud to bring actions like this. This is not one I'm litigating. It's not in the wheelhouse of my greatest skill set, but I'm sure happy that somebody brought this litigation and is standing up for Bonnie and her rights, and as she stands up for the rights and the decency of our children and says, HISD, this shall happen no more. Pull the books and stop trying to squelch my speech. Like, hallelujah. I'm a lawyer. You know it. I'm a trial lawyer. I go to trial. I stand in front of juries. I stand in front of judges, and I'm proud to do it. It's hard, hard work. It's honorable. I try to help people who are wronged, and I'm real proud of Bonnie for, number one, taking this fight on, number two, having the courage to drive all the way to Houston from Central Texas and read a passage of this book, and number three, understanding her self-worth and dignity as she's walked out by police in front of rooms of people. You know, that's an awkward feeling when you know you're right, but everybody tries to shame you and put badges on you and says, leave, leave, leave. It's that groupthink effort. And now having the courage to file a federal lawsuit. Good for you, Bonnie. We'll get her on the show, but everybody needs to understand this. HISD and so many other school boards out there, they're looking out for the interests of the adults. They're elected by the interests of the adults. That's why they always want their elections in May and not on November ballot, so that just the teachers unions and the pro school superintendent groups can elect him, right? That's just the bottom line. Then they can direct contracts to their friends and ensure that student outcomes are way down the list of priorities. And obviously, they don't have to police their own libraries. They're putting content like this into the hands of minors. So against state law, at least arguably against state law, because you and I fought for these laws for so long and so hard. So we need to support folks like Bonnie, and we need to follow their lead and not be afraid to raise our hand and raise our voice and protect what we know is right and good in the world and the values that are decent for our children. So once again, the Texas legislature, led by Republicans, swore up and down to us in 2023, don't worry, we've got this. This is wrong. We're going to stop it. We just passed a law to ban sexually explicit material in public schools. But here we are, 3 years later, and old Bonnie, a 60-ish something-year-old grandma, has a drive from Central Texas to Houston to educate the HISD school board. And what is she met with? Shame, name-calling, silence, trying to silence her because she spoke for 45 seconds and read from a book that is in more than one public school library in HISD. And they said it's inappropriate, it's offensive content. Don't force that upon our ears. What's the alternative? When you can't count on the legislature, you know, the courts at law and the jury system is a pretty beautiful thing. I know a lot of these Republicans who are defending big business, they want to end the jury system. They want to say it's just advisory. You know, a jury's ruling, 12 jurors hear everything. Oh, well, it's just advisory. We're going to let another judge decide whether the jury's right or not. I mean, that's just fundamentally wrong. It's fundamentally un-American. And that is where many, many folks in Texas legislature are trying to take the law. But remember, the Republican leaders of the Republican-led legislature in 2013 swore to us, we passed a law, sexually explicit material will no longer be in Texas public schools. Here we are 3 years later, and Bonnie's having to litigate at the federal level to get books like the one I just described out of our public schools. All right, folks, we've got to move on to the next topic. There's just so much action, but I never want us to forget the incredible leadership and the incredible courage of so many Texans who are fighting for our values day in and day out. Look, I want to revisit some of these predictions, right? We're getting closer and closer. What are we, about 90 days out, maybe even less, from the November election? And I got to give kudos to Governor Abbott, who said about a year ago, he said, we're going to flip Harris County. It's going to go red, period. You know, in November of 25, he said this many, many times, but here's his quote. I've got about 90 million in my bank account. And I will spend most of it in Harris County. And then the article went on to interview some of his team who said, yes, we're going to put a field staffer in all 24 different state rep districts that are in Harris County or touch Harris County. So Abbott and Abbott's campaign committed to spending more than $45 million in Harris County to make it red, period. At least $45 million, right? And committed to putting 24 staff on the ground doing field work, because Harris County, you know, it's kind of been, it was reliably red, and then it vacillated, and there was a period, I think Obama won it by like 1,000 votes. So more and more it's trended blue. There's no way around it. I think perhaps one could argue it's purple. The off cycle 4 years ago did see a handful of Republican judges elected in the countywide. They were, I believe, all women, six, maybe even seven women. In fact, I think I was going to have one on the show a good while back, one of the judges, just how they did it. I can't remember if we talked about that or not, but here we are 90-ish days out from the election, and Abbott certainly has more than 90 million available to him. But he said, and then in January this year, he said, I will win Harris County. I won it when I was first elected. I'm going to win it this year, period. So Abbott's committed to flipping Harris County, at least for himself. But he further, you know, this isn't a quote. This is my interpretation of what he said. He said, but I've got to spend enough and do enough to make sure others win other Republicans obviously win as well, Harris County. So look, if Abbott and his team are able to do that, number one, it'd just be incredible. The statewide ticket would benefit so much. It would be incredible. And he does have north of 100 million, right? So if he spent 50 million, 70 million in Harris County, wow, imagine what that would do for the entire ticket. The Republicans would just, we just eviscerate them. And the other thing is, it's pretty obvious that Governor Abbott's trying to run for president in 2 years, or he'll have to launch a campaign less time than that. If he is able to lead on Harris County and flip it to the R's, Harris County will be the most populous county in America that votes Republican. I mean, what a marquee statement for anybody running for president to say, hey, this place

runs on the back end. We'll check Abbott on this one. I'm going to have to check myself on what I'm about to say. It's going to be a little bit longer timeline, but here we go. It's around Dan Patrick and his son, Ryan Patrick. So Dan Patrick, Republican Lieutenant Governor of Texas, somebody I have have traditionally had a personal affinity for, close to him when he was a Texas senator, and then in his campaign for Light Gov, and I believe he, particularly early on, he really was such a wonderfully effective and capable, strong conservative, helping us advance policy at the statewide level. There's no way around it as Lieutenant Governor. But Dan's been there a good while, and he had a big career prior. So Dan's 75 years old. Lots of people are still high functioning at 75, but you know, he's a solid 75 and a half years old, as I recall. There's been a lot of buzz. We talked some of it on this show before, and I want to remind listeners, if you missed that episode, obviously you can go back, and everything's on all the Spotify and YouTube and podcasts. But I had a visit alone, short one. I think it was like two little short visits with Dan Patrick alone at the convention. So that was roughly 2 months ago. A lot of people speculating on his physical health and his mental health and things. I said at the last show, and I say it again, I did not note anything out of the ordinary. It was all kind of what you'd expect. A lot of commentary about him wearing this black jacket. I think it kind of looks cool, but he is 75 years old. He is thin, thinner than he was traditionally, but you know, so is America. The last couple of years, a lot of people's physical bodies have changed. We had a good exchange. I didn't notice anything slowing in the slightest. So I'm going to set those aside because that's not what this prediction is about. Here's my prediction. His son, Ryan Patrick, who is a U.S. attorney in Harris County, so it means he was prosecuting people. He was a state district judge, also in Harris County, a lawyer. So a younger guy with a pretty distinguished career. But then he went and is the head of the largest lobby shop, single-issue lobby group in Texas. And that's pretty unusual. He started it last December, right? I'm sure Ryan Patrick, who's, I don't know how old he is. I bet he's about 50-ish, maybe late 40s, maybe early to mid 50s. It looks a lot like Dan, sounds a lot like Dan, in my opinion. Clearly father and son, it shows. Well, he took on the largest lobby organization, Texans for Lawsuit Reform. He's their new CEO as of December of last year, and said, hey, I'm going to do a TLR 2.0. These guys have made a bunch of mistakes in the past and missteps, basically, and we're going to launch a newer version. So I visited a little bit with Ryan as well. I couldn't get much out of him at the convention. He was there as his dad was also. But here's my prediction, guys. I believe that the reason Ryan Patrick is not making $2 to $5 million a year in Houston, Texas, as a lawyer or working in some big corporate in their legal division is because he's positioning himself to replace his dad for lieutenant governor. I suspect that Dan Patrick gets reelected in November. Certainly I'm voting for him, encourage everybody else to. And I doubt he's going to run again because that would put him at 80, right, when he's running, or 79 turning 80 upon returning to the lieutenant governor's office. So I believe very strongly that 4 years from now will be, well, shoot, three and a half years from now, there will be a contested primary for the Republican primary for lieutenant governor. And I suspect that Ryan Patrick, son of Dan Patrick, the current lieutenant governor, will be a candidate. So that's my prediction. And I bet Dan Patrick takes, what's he have, $35 million or so in his campaign account and transfers much or all of it to his son, which is legal. So imagine that, right? So here's here's Ryan Patrick, former judge, former U.S. attorney, prosecuting bad guys, who suddenly last year unexpectedly becomes the head of the largest lobby, single-issue lobby group in Texas, single-issue PAC, right? This is TLR's PAC, who's given millions to Democrats and many millions to Republicans. And it doesn't make a lot of sense. The guy's not been actively involved in legislative activity or otherwise. I think that he's doing that because he and those folks that he's associated with say, hey, this is a good springboard to be the next lieutenant governor of Texas. And this type of activity is pretty common, right?

0: We've talked in this on this show about folks in Fort Bend County, like a brother trying to step in with the same or similar name to get an elected spot after somebody moves. We see fathers and sons all the time, the Bushes, the Kennedys, right? There's just these names that many voters wouldn't even realize that it wasn't Dan Patrick, that it was Ryan Patrick. They just assume it's the same person. And then if you have the head start of like a $30 million campaign transfer from your dad, holy smokes, that makes him a very formidable candidate. Very formidable. Probably the lead. So I'm going to make a prediction that that's what's going on. And Ryan Patrick is positioning himself to run for lieutenant governor. And it makes me wonder, you know, what do the Texas senators in that body think about that? You know, I'll bet a lot of them are thinking, hey, Dan Patrick's probably going to not run for re-election. I'm going to position myself for re-election and or election and see what I, if I can't become elected lieutenant governor of Texas. What does that mean over the next 4 years? How do they all handle this situation? Does Ryan Patrick come out and make a vow, I won't do that? You know, even if he does it stick? I'm not saying that his word doesn't matter. I don't know him. But a lot of people, particularly when the elected office is dangled in front of them, make a change. Does Dan Patrick come out and say, heck no, I'm not going to transfer money. If he wants to run, it's his business. Maybe. But this is my prediction, that we have an open lieutenant governor seat, and I believe Ryan Patrick will be a candidate for it in 3.5 years in the Republic primary. All right. And I'll be the first one to say that I am wrong if that doesn't happen without issue. Of, you know, it's just an opinion. It's just speculation. But I've been in the game, the political game, for a long time. And here's my prognostication. And then we spoke earlier about Governor Abbott's and him flipping Harris County. We're gonna know binary outcomes there in 90-ish days or so. Mine will take a couple of years or a few years at least to play out, but we'll come and revisit it. Okay, guys, we've got to move on to another topic. And look, if you want to make some prognostications and estimates about who's going to win what elections, do it. I like to hear them. Moving on to another topic. This was underreported, but everybody needs to be acutely aware of it. There's just no way around it. So McKinney, Texas, which is a rich, wealthier enclave north of Plano, even. So this is North Dallas, North Plano, Collin County up there. Conservative, traditionally Anglo. I don't know that it's overwhelmingly Anglo, but it is, and it primarily, at least, or the plurality of it, I believe. Well educated relative to the state, and like I said, moneyed. Right, tend to be conservative, tend to be Christian faith. Well, this week there was a city council meeting that had over 100 people there. It just doesn't happen in the town of McKinney. And it was so well attended that there was overflow space. And the fire marshal was present. And he said, like, you got to keep this place clean. You got to keep the exits clear. I'm going to start handing out citations. There were that many people. There was chanting. There was shouting. There was signs. And among all of these people were a lot of Islamist activists, or at least Islamist supporters. And it's because there was yet another mosque on the agenda to be built. And they were asking the city for the right to have zoning and platting and build yet another mosque. There's just no way around it. And legions of voters, you know, when I say legions, I mean 50, 80, 100, often older, Anglo, educated, clean. They weren't trying to disrupt like the Democrats do, but they're holding hand-painted signs like stop the Islamic invasion, don't Sharia my Texas. And it just hardly made the news. A former mayor showed up and spoke in support of permitting the construction. Of course, the police had to be there. I mean, I'm telling you, this room, this building was just fully at capacity. That's why they had to have an overflow room so you could watch it and hear it and see it from there. So an older woman actually like didn't hit, but, you know, made contact with the former mayor and said, look what you have done, and confronted him at the door and raises her hand up to him. I mean, this is a grandma. She looked like a grandma to me. What are you doing to our community? you allowed all of this to happen. You continue here speaking in advancement of this. And look, it was a unanimous vote. No way around it for the Islamist Association. So McKinney Islamist Association wanted a new Islamic center and a gym and a class building and a building of faith for them. There's just, I mean, these mosques are incredibly expensive and they're just being built left and right. So the McKinney, a fairly small town in McKinney up there in North Dallas, votes unanimously to let it proceed. The elected leaders basically came out and said, hey, all of this is compliant. There's no cause for us to be able to vote against it. At least there's an intellectual basis. If you're going to regulate building and construction, if you regulate it uniformly, I get it. I see merit in there. I'm troubled by it. There's no way around it. I mean, people are shouting recall and traitor and just, you know, elections are soon. And I bet it is. I bet they just get wiped out. Now, unless it goes the way of Michigan, right? And the Islamists all band together and start electing hijab wearing full burqa type people, because we're seeing that in different areas of Texas. And we're seeing it across the United States, particularly in Michigan and Minnesota and elsewhere, where Obama and the Democrats put tens of thousands of Islamists in smaller communities and helped them grow. There's just no way around it. I mean, that was a segment. The Michigan Democrat Socialist nominee is an Islamist, Abdul El Zaid, right? We just talked about that. So it is happening here very much in Texas and very much in North Texas, where so-called, you know, Christian Republican Jeff Leach, who pretty suspicious, right? This is the guy who tried to help elect Cornyn, was out on the stump, said, I'm going to subpoena Ken Paxton, and he's going to come before my committee. And, you know, he did everything he could to try to defeat Ken Paxton, try to defeat all the conservatives. He being Jeff Leach, is a total shill for TLR, Texas for Lawsuit Reform, who his largest donors by far, many millions of dollars to keep that moderate Republican rhino coming back, or we take him out in a primary. There's no way around it. The same guys who are funding millions of Democrats are funding Jeff Leach. So, but the question is, Leach, like, is he also a shill for the Islamists and or other Republicans, so-called Christian Republicans elected in this area, right? Elected in McKinney, elected in Collin County. Are they secretly just letting it happen? Who's paying for it? What's going on? And if this is against the values of America, and more specifically the values of Texans, then why are our so-called Republican leaders not doing something about it? How come online conservative news have to, and really on X, I'm about to call it Twitter, you know, a woman who was in McKinney saying, hey, everybody, look at on the city council agenda this week, upcoming next week is a vote for yet another mosque in our community. Everybody show up. I mean, that's where we're learning it. It's not being reported in the mainstream news. Jeff Leach and his ilk aren't communicating about it or clearly doing, I think, anything about it. But if they are in the fight, they're wholly ineffective because yet another one's going up. So what do we, you and I, need to do as a community and as a movement to make sure that the values we hold dear and we believe our nation is predicated on are continuing to be taught in our schools and honored in our communities, while the groups like McKinney Islamic Association keeps banging up more and more mosques, keeps creating viral videos saying, you don't have to worry about Sharia law. It's already here. It's already in Texas. Sending out videos, calling on other people, other Islamists, move to Texas. There's loads of them that have had hundreds of thousands of views. Move to Texas. We are taking over. Allah will be at their breakfast table as their children grow. And those children's children will pray to Mecca. That's what's being said. There's no effort to assimilate, and particularly in North Texas, in Collin County, And I just don't understand how these so-called Republicans who are elected in these communities are not doing something about it. I mean, there was one of the McKinney, you know, Islamist community leaders stood up and said, hey, it's not about Sharia. Sharia is a practice and it's okay. It's really the concern you're talking about is enforcement of Sharia. And we're going to be a place of peace. And we ask for your approval. Like, it's not really about Sharia. It's about the enforcement of it. And maybe we won't enforce it. And we're going to be people of peace. That's what the Palestinians say. That's what Hezbollah says. That's what Hamas says. That's what, and maybe it's true for this McKinney group. I don't know them individually, but I've heard the same sentiment and I've heard the same shield so many times and only seen terrorism. I mean, look at England, look at Spain, look at what's happening. Oh, Islam is a religion of peace, only to watch Islamists punch women in the face as they walk down the street pushing a baby carriage because that woman's face is exposed, or to be attacked under the name of Allah, or in the mosque leaking out videos of it is okay to kill an infidel. It is okay if they have been exposed to Allah and Islam and they don't convert. They don't have a right to exist. This is what's being preached in many, many mosques in the U.S. and certainly abroad. What's going on in Frisco and in Plano and Collin County and out in other areas of Texas? Yet again, the Republican-led legislature, our statewide elected officials, are not getting it done, or at least not getting it done. If they're doing something, it's the Jeff Leach style. It's just not having an effect. Yeah, Governor Abbott came out and designated, you know, CARE as a foreign terrorist organization last year, but it sure didn't seem to stop much. CARE is the acronym for Council on American Islamic Relations. They're still all over Texas. They're still building communities and mosques and clearly have access to tremendous amounts of funds. And if you choose to go and look online, you will see people at the McKinney City Council in their full head wraps, full big beards, like a conservative portion of North Texas. If Islam is building mosques there, they're building them everywhere in Texas. Holy smokes, how are we letting this happen? All right, guys, we're out of time. Go to politicswiththebigdogs.com. Follow our podcast. There's 50 or so out there, incredible people. Ken Paxton's been a guest. Don Buckingham's been a guest. Don Huffines, who was sworn in as comptroller early. He's also the Republican nominee. He was a guest. That was a great show. All of these are out there. Go and enjoy them. Thank you for the fight. Thank you for joining us. And may God bless Texas always. Fight on, my friends.
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9: On this vote, the yeas are 50, the nays are 49. The nomination is confirmed.
8: And with that, Senator Ashley Moody of Florida announcing the U.S. Senate has confirmed Todd Blanch as the next U.S. Attorney General. The 50-49 tally came early this morning after a bruising confirmation fight that exposed deep concerns in both parties about installing President Trump's former personal attorney atop the Justice Department. Iran has issued new demands over reopening the Strait of Hormuz, while Oman says talks with Tehran are continuing. The UAE says an Iranian missile targeted an ADNOC-owned ship, though no casualties were reported. In Yemen, military strikes against Iran-backed Houthi rebels are raising fears of renewed civil war. This is SRN News.
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13: In 1796, George Washington made one of the most consequential decisions in American history. He chose not to seek a third term as president. So why does that matter? Because America was not built on permanent rulers. It was built on ordered liberty. Faith teaches that authority is a stewardship, not a possession. Leaders are accountable to God for how they use power. And why does that still matter today? Because republics survive when leaders respect limits and citizens defend them. Washington's lesson still stands. A republic is preserved when power has limits, and public service remains a duty to God and country, not a path to personal rule.
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3: And a good morning, everybody. Hour number two here on Monday, the third day of August. Lots to keep track of in terms of various breaking news and various political stuff and things that are happening. But every once in a while, something will occur that just makes you hit pause and look back at the years that we've been together, take a look at decades of legacy of a towering figure. And this is one of those mornings, as we learned last evening, of the passing at age 83 of former Fort Worth mayor and Congresswoman Kay Granger. So I've been around for a lot of those years, but I remember thinking, okay, well, who might we be able to buzz up who has covered the Fort Worth beat, covered Kay, both as mayor, as Congresswoman? Maria Recio writes for Austin American Statesman, D.C. Bureau there, and Texas Monthly, and Fort Worth Report, various other things. And it's just an enormous, enormous pleasure to welcome Maria to the program. How you doing, ma'am?
17: Hi, so great to talk to you again.
3: This is tremendous. We've been hanging out. Our Venn diagrams of experience have overlapped a lot. And I just remember years and years and years of Star Telegram bylines from you covering everything. And listen, I was just asking, when did you get in the Star Telegram? It's like the late 80s. So you were there to watch the ascendancy of Kay Granger. Let's kind of go chronologically as she went. I guess she was on the council and then mayor. What kind of interfaces did you have with her back in those days?
17: Oh, okay. Well, I was based in Washington, but of course I knew the mayor. And she was, I remember there was the whole base closing issue that you had there with Carswell. Uh-huh. And she was at, and that's of course also a big Washington issue. And she was a big advocate then, as she always was, for everything related to Fort Worth. And it was interesting because she was always trying to figure out a way to resolve it in a way that would benefit the community and Fort Worth in particular. So I remember those. And then when she ran, the question was it was Pete Guerin who was going to step down, and her name came up. And because, of course, mayor is nonpartisan, there was this real question, was she going to run as a Democrat or Republican? Of course, she stepped up as a Republican, which turned out to be a very good thing to do in that time. And she came in after the, I think it was after the big wave of when the Republicans took over after, you know, a 40-year drought in 94. So she came in, I believe it was in 96 that she was elected.
3: Correct.
17: And came in, like a rocket. You know, I mean, she immediately was in a strong position, very popular figure, I remember, among Republicans. And she was on different committees, but she came in with a strong defense portfolio. Of course, Lockheed Martin was, and all the various defense places that we have in, construction facilities that we have in Fort Worth. Mm-hmm. And, she was a very strong advocate, very interested in international affairs. And then she figured out that maybe where the power was that she really wanted to be at the center of was in the Appropriations Committee, which, as I'm sure you know, is the panel that doles out the money, that doles out the specific money, as opposed to the broad policy issues. It tends to be very specific and for the communities. And she was just brilliant at that. And I think, as in a leadership position there, she also helped other members. And I think that, the Appropriations Committee tends to be curiously very bipartisan because everybody's kind of looking out for everybody else. And so she did a lot for Fort Worth in that role.
3: And it was that kind of devotion to them. I mean, it helped locally. It was a huge help because, hello, Lockheed Martin. Nationally, it was a huge help for anybody. Any conservative who values the military had to value what she did with appropriations. And that district, the 12th Congressional District, this was Jim Wright. I mean, this was back in the Reagan. This was Jim Wright. And then it became Pete Guerin, Charlie's brother. And Pete was a conservative Democrat. I remember interviewing him. He was congressman when I started here. And he would say relatively conservative things. I go, Pete, just come on over. Just come be a Republican, which I understand he has actually done in the last couple of years, like, you know, better late than ever. But then along comes Kay. And I remember that 1996 story that you just told where people were wondering what she would be. And she was never going to be. She was never going to be Brandon Gill. She was never going to be Ted Cruz, like a firebrand conservative. But anybody with an R by their name in that district was refreshing. It was interesting, and she kept winning because she was just what the district wanted. And people said, "Why?" You know, people would. I've told the story. People would run against her. I'm more conservative than Kay, and they would just get stomped because the district wasn't that conservative.
17: Hmm. Yeah, yeah, and also she was wonderful with constituent service, which is, you know, the key to so many successful.
3: Yep.
17: Congressmen or women. And also, we should say, first Republican woman elected to Congress.
3: To the House from Texas. Exactly right.
17: Yes.
3: Exactly right. So as you found yourself noticing her ascendancy, especially with regard to her appropriations interest, what, because this takes us through the battles of the 90s and the aughts. What changed as the climate of Washington changed, as the presidencies changed? How did it affect her growing leadership style?
17: Huh. Well, I think it became more partisan. It became more bitterly partisan, especially now. Before Trump, it was, you know, even with George W. Bush, it had become more and more partisan. And she, I think, was positioning herself to basically get things done. And so while she was very much a conservative, and we should not run away from that, but I think she was viewed in some ways as certainly, as you mentioned, you know, Ted Cruz, some of the more firebrand conservatives that came in later. But she was still, you know, staunchly conservative, and she had tremendous support in the I guess you would say the traditional Republican base, and because this was the era too of John Boehner. Remember when he was Speaker?
3: Of course.
17: And he was very close to her, and McCarthy was close to her, and this most recent Speaker Johnson was very close to her as well. So she, I think, endeared herself by being, you know, kind of a very practical, no nonsense. You know, advocate for the community, but also for, I would say, Republican values. And I'd like to say that she was, you know, I just wanted to inject this in, that she was very important on the international scene. She was kind of a towering figure, not just because she delivered the bacon, as they like to say, for Fort Worth, but because she was looking out, you know, globally. And she chaired on the Appropriations Committee. She chaired the subcommittee that oversaw, for example, the State Department and international programs, and also defense. But when she did the State Department, this was a story that was a lot of fun to do, but she was starting out as the chair on the state, I think they call it State Foreign Affairs International Programs. And so, of course, the cabinet secretaries have to come before the members of the Appropriations Committee to justify their budgets, you know, to explain why they need this and everything. And so who is the very first Secretary of State that she gets to grill, if you will? Hillary Rodham.
3: Oh, that's true. fate smiles.
17: Yeah. And it was, it was just very, very cordial. And so I did a whole big series about that. And actually, she actually called me to thank me for the story, which, believe me, that is not something that happens. I'm sure you know this, Mark. That is not something that happens every day to a journalist.
3: It does not. It does not. But Maria, we're one of the best. Maria Ressio with us. And the last thing I want to cover, because this, I remember this, because this goes back 20-some years, and I believe this ship has run its course. And interestingly, as has Kay, and I think is decommissioned as of a couple of days ago.
17: So Wednesday, yeah.
3: Tell me, it's the USS Fort Worth. How did we get a USS Fort Worth?
17: In a word, the name, Kay Granger. Kay Granger you know, was just realized that Fort Worth was the, I think it was the only major Texas city that did not have a namesake ship. And of course, even though obviously Fort Worth is not on the sea, is a military city, as Mayor Parker told me that, you know, and she was just, and also Lockheed Martin, as it happened, was a builder of this particular ship, is the littoral combat ship. And so she helped start, along with the Secretary of the Navy, Gordon England, who you remember, who is also from Fort Worth.
3: Yep.
17: And this was in the late 2000s, right before 2010. And, you know, just sort of got this movement going, including, you know, getting school children to write in. And, you know, she did this personal advocacy. Of course, she was in a very powerfully strong position as being on the Appropriations Committee, of course. And, you know, just helped generate just this tremendous enthusiasm. And of course, Fort Worth being, you know, a very community minded city, you know, the city leaders, everybody was on board. And, you know, the Navy said, well, we should have one of these new ships named for Fort Worth. And so, and she was the ship's sponsor, which means, you know, she got to, you know, toss the champagne and everything and go to the commissioning of it, which, by the way, was a huge event in, I believe it was 2012. And, you know, there were like, I don't know, thousands and thousands, maybe as many as 10,000 people left Fort Worth and went down to Galveston for the actual commissioning of the event. And so she followed it and monitored it all the way through. And I guess my role in just the recent years is the, I think it was in 2022, the Navy was determined to decommission it. And because there were maintenance problems with not just the USS Fort Worth, but the whole line, and the Navy was disenchanted with it. This is a whole new era of Navy. And they felt that they needed a different kind of ship. So they were, you know, moving to decommission it way ahead of its service life. The service life is supposed to be 25 years, and at that point it was about 10. And, you know, Granger just, as I wrote on the front page of Star Telegram, Kay Granger wasn't having it. She wasn't having it. So she blocked them from doing it in the budget. And then they tried again, and she moved in to stop them again. And so she saved the Fort Worth, but as it turned out, not forever. For she secured a deal where they were able to decommission some of this particular line of ships, the LCS, littoral combat ships, but not the USS Fort Worth. And so she saved it for, I guess, about not quite 4 years. And then she announced that she was going to retire. And then we know about that. And then it was earlier this year that the Navy just succeeded in saying, you know, we are decommissioning it. And just last week in San Diego, it was decommissioned.
3: Well, the country was well served by the USS Fort Worth, our area and our country well served by Kay Granger, readers well served by Maria Ressio, wherever she is writing. I'm so glad we were able to connect with you today. I can't think of anybody I'd rather talk to. So thanks and carry on, and let's talk again soon. There's no shortage of stuff going on.
17: Thank you so much. I really enjoyed it.
3: My pleasure. Maria Ressio. 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
0: Out of the tree of life, I just picked me a plum.
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0: You came along and everything started to hum.
3: And I get two shows to do it on, this one, of course. And I'm filling in for Hugh Hewitt this afternoon and tomorrow afternoon as well. So see you at 4 back again on 660 AM The Answer. All righty. Chris Pallone, NBC, on whether or not this is another breather in the Iran hostilities that might actually yield a solution. Maybe, maybe, maybe.
21: Standing. This administration.
22: President Trump says negotiations between the U.S. and Iran to end the war resumed today. The announcement comes just 2 days after he threatened massive new strikes against Iran's civilian infrastructure.
21: We'll be hitting them very hard. And at some point, they're going to say, we just can't take it anymore.
22: But the president said Sunday, U.S. allies in the Middle East, fearing more Iranian attacks against them, asked the U.S. to hold off.
3: You said we're set to go. When the allies ask to call it off, you have to say, well, let's see. And the reason they ask, because they think there's a deal.
23: The back-channel diplomacy worked really hard to convince President Trump to give a chance for diplomacy again.
22: The president said the U.S. was poised to conduct its largest military strike since World War II. Hours earlier, U.S. embassies recommended Americans consider leaving the region. Since the war began in February, this is at least the fourth time President Trump has threatened to escalate attacks on Iran before calling them off. Democrats skeptical that anything has changed.
24: He's trying to get us back to February, and I think if he could, he would. If he had a big reset button he could hit, he would certainly take that option.
3: Are you out of your mind, Senator Mark Kelly of Arizona? Are you out of your mind? Or you go back to February, where Iran's nuclear threat was real and their channels for funding terror all over the world were real. No.
25: We're ready to go anytime
3: we want. Would I rather make a deal? I'm not looking to kill people because people die. A lot of people die, and we don't want that.
22: The president says there's no deadline for negotiators to reach an agreement.
3: So we'll see how that goes. Hey, let's ask a member of Congress, shall we? Congresswoman Beth Van Dyne, District 24, joins us next on various things in the news. 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
3: 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It is 8:36 on this Monday. So we were already scheduled for one of our always newsmaking, always pleasant visits with 24th District Congresswoman Beth Van Dyne, but it takes on just a particular significance before we get into any of the things we're going to talk about in Congress and the halls of power that are happening today. And I think she has another job fair up her sleeve. But when you take a look at the degree to which the 24th Congressional District has had a history within the city limits of Fort Worth, and you think about trailblazing women, and you think about the passing that we learned of yesterday of Kay Granger. Beth is here, and I'm just particularly glad. Morning, my friend. How you doing?
7: Hey, good morning. How are you doing?
3: I am good. When did you hear last night?
7: I think about probably just a moment after it was announced. My phone just started lighting up. Everybody was just sending me text messages letting me know. I mean, there were so many people whose lives she touched. And, she was a mentor to me. I've known her for over 20 years now. And, she could be quite intimidating. And, I think that's what she was known for, is just being a ferocious legislator, leader. She loved Fort Worth. She loved Texas. She loved our country. And, she and I were both about the same age when we got into Congress. She was a single mom, just like I was. She was the first female mayor of Fort Worth. I was the first female mayor of Irving. And it is a hard day, but I really hope that people celebrate all that she was able to accomplish in her lifetime, because it was immense. She changed the landscape of North Texas.
3: And just a heart for service and a commitment to the things she cared about. And boy, near the top of the list, the military and anything that can benefit a contractor that happens to be a local business. That's lovely.

0: So, you know, my hats off to her, her family. She just lived an incredible life.
1: So let's take a look at congressional things, and then we're going to do the last thing we'll do is have everybody make sure they circle Thursday of this coming week for another of the incredible Biff Van Dyne job fairs, North Texas job fair. But first to the halls of Congress, where midterms loom every day. Anything that helps us win the midterms is good. Anything that impedes progress in the midterms is bad. What's the rest of summer going to look like in terms of votes, developments, just the kind of political positioning we need in order to have a better November 3rd?
0: Well, as you know, the Senate is still in town, and I don't know what Thune's going to have them do. I know what I would do if I were Thune. I would love to have them stay there until they're able to pass some of these pieces of legislation that are so important to the people. I think, you know, the Save America Act is, you know, number one, should be number one on his list, making sure that we've got safe and fair elections. I think that needs to happen. This is an 80-20 issue. Definitely in my district, you've got people who want to make sure that gets passed. We've passed it out of the House now four times. So hopefully the Senate is taking something, you know, from that, and they're taking heat from their constituents that want to see that pass, and let's go. I know I'm going to be in my district. As you mentioned, we have a great job fair that we do every August. I'm so excited to be on your show and talk about it, because I think being responsive to the constituents and their needs, you know, you mentioned it. You know, Kay Granger may not have been the firebrand that some folks in different districts wanted, but she knew what she needed, and she knew what she needed to do in her district. And I think, you know, being here and being responsive to the needs of your district, helping people get jobs. It's one thing to pass a conservative bill that has job requirements as, you know, as a necessity, as a requirement to get entitlements, but it's another thing to come home and actually help people get jobs. And that's what, you know, we're going to be doing, you know, this week.
1: So let's give everybody an opportunity to circle this on the calendar. It will be on Thursday, August 6th. Get there mid-morning. Got a lot going on, and it's a place we all know. That would be Globe Life Field, home of your Texas Rangers. Now, for those unfamiliar, what happens at a North Texas job fair?
0: We are going to have businesses like you have never seen before. We have over 650 businesses this year, Mark, representing all sorts of fantastic job creators, small businesses, large corporations, in every single industry that you can imagine. In the past, about 30% have been $100,000 and above jobs. So this is not your typical, you know, entry-level job fair. This is something for everyone. Last year, we had over 35,000 people come. This has become the largest job fair in the country. And so, you know, we keep telling people who come to us and they want to make more money, they want to have more flexibility, they want to have more benefits. This is the place to be. Come bring your resume, come bring your phone, because so much of this stuff now is done digitally. So make sure that you've got your phone. You can take pictures of QR codes, bring walking shoes, because I can tell you right now, I walked, you know, all of those different floors. Bring comfortable shoes. It's concrete, folks. And make sure that you're dressed professionally and ready, you know, with a great attitude. It is from 11 to 3, as you mentioned, Thursday at Globe Life Field from 11 to 3, August 6th. And if people want to see more information, what I would do is get a game plan, because there are so many businesses there. It is so much more helpful if you have actually looked at the businesses that are there, and we can give you a map about where to find them and have an idea, because you only got 4 hours.
1: And that is my...
0: So if you go to my... Go ahead. You got it. MyNTXJobs.com. So North Texas. 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
1: More than 650 employers. And if you ask all of them together, they have hopes of filling more than 66,000 positions. So, you know, so let's do a little economy coming off of this. Let's talk about jobs, people looking for jobs, the A word, affordability. Of course, affordability is real. The thing that President Trump has scoffed at is the notion that they're trying to hang it around his neck as if things were just fine under Biden. What are the things that Republican candidates, office holders, hopefuls can do across the country? I mean, Democrats always have an easy job paying for stuff with other people's money. We're going to make everything fine. Yeah. We're going to make everything affordable by raiding other taxpayers. What is the best conservative answer to solving this affordability bugaboo?
0: Well, let's get out of the way and do what Texas is doing and bring businesses that can be profitable, that can be investing in America. Look at all this foreign investment that we're getting as a result of our working families tax cut bill. People should be able to keep the money that they make and not have the

0: government have to do everything for them. What's the best way to be able to do that? If you can be, you know, if you can be successful on your own, having opportunities. When we look at Texas and all of these businesses that are fleeing from states like New York and California, where are they going? They're going to places where they can thrive, where small businesses, you know, can get clients, where people can start businesses. And this is in this type of a climate in Texas. So I think when we look at what you know, our elected officials can do, most of the time it's get out of the way. Let these businesses thrive. Let these small business creators, job creators, have opportunities. And I think that's the way American people look at it. I don't think that this administration has done enough to really toot its horn. I had some phenomenal meetings before I left D.C. a couple of weeks ago when we were learning about all of the billions of dollars that they are finding in waste, fraud, and abuse, and they're correcting it, making sure it never happens again. We are trying to work hand in glove with this administration to put laws into place where, instead of finding out, you know, after the fact that billions of dollars have been wasted, you know, going up before that and putting in guardrails that would prevent this waste. But when you think about what this administration has done working with a Republican-led House and Senate, our borders are secure, economy is coming back, our energy production is up. What we're doing for exports, what we're doing for imports, the foreign investment in our country, these are things that are real. Real wages are up more than inflation. Gas prices are down, even given the fact that we have, you know, a war over in the Middle East right now. You know, this, we still are looking at ways of being able to produce affordability, lower prices, and ways for people to be able to make more money. And I think these are some of the wins that that we've seen in the last 4 years, but we've got to keep it going. You know, when Trump came in just a couple of years ago, when I entered Congress, you would not believe the damage that got done in 4 years under the Biden administration. The debt that we got in, how they pushed regulations, how they made American companies so much less competitive with the rest of the world. We're trying to fix that. It will take a little bit of time, but I think you've already started to see those things really generate positive wealth, great economic growth. And look, one of the things that I think we overlook is that the Trump accounts for kids. Typically, what we have heard, you know, Republicans have heard in the past is not everybody can afford to get into the economy, into owning bonds, owning stocks. Well, you know what? With the Trump accounts, now you can. So if you think about that, every youth right now has an opportunity to be able to be invested in our economic growth and care about it. And those are just a few things.
1: 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R-E-P, Beth Van Dyne, D-U-Y-N-E. Always a pleasure. Thanks for the memories of Kay and the update on all of the things going on in Congress. And myntxjobs.com for the Thursday job fair, August 6th from 11 to 4. 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Beth, thank you. Always appreciate it. Thank
0: 11 to 3.
1: 11 to 3. 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We are ready. Thank you. Thank you.
0: Thank you so much, Mark.
1: My pleasure. Congresswoman Beth Van Dyne, Mark Davis. 849. 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

0: is 8:55 on this Monday. Glad you are here. 866-660-5759. So one of my favorite Democrats over the last, you know, few years has been West Virginia Senator Joe Manchin. And as he steps away from the Senate, he's been finding all kinds of things to do, lamenting, as are many, the degree to which his party has been taken over by lunatics. So he and his daughter, Heather, are starting a movement to I don't know if it's to get people to run as independents or whatever, just something to return some sanity to the landscape. So so Joe Manchin and his daughter Heather were on Face the Nation with Margaret Brennan, and Margaret asked them about the rise of the Democrat socialists.
1: Heather, could you ever support a self-described socialist candidate?
2: No way.
1: And even it surprises, if they have some good ideas?
2: I support the good ideas, but how could you support some of the crazy stuff they're for? Have you seen their platform? They're for dismantling everything that we know, whether it be the structure of government, Congress itself, or the Senate they want to get rid of. And then they start talking about all the crazy things. No police, no this, no this, no that. Mm-hmm. Are you crazy? We want a crime-free area. We have to have police for that.
1: Yes.
2: We want a strong defense. We want a strong border. But if Democrats can't say that, and they start lining up with the socialist demands of what you are to be a socialist, energy will be gone. There'll be no energy, okay? We have right now a tremendous amount of energy we're producing, and the world depends more on us than ever before.
0: The Democrat Party they seem to have, I don't want to say no room, but very little room reasonable people like Joe Manchin anymore. Hey, even if James Carville says that he might have to leave. Let me get out of this hour and into the next. Got a great audio of Carville saying, you're familiar with this influencer, Hassan Piker. I mean, unbelievable Jew hater, unbelievable radical. He said, there ain't enough room in the party for Hassan Piker and me. One of us is going to leave it. It might be me. Carville does a better Carville than I do. We'll take a look at that. Also, speaking of members of the Texas congressional delegation, my longtime friend, speaking of longtime friends in Congress, Pete Sessions, now Texas 17, went on Fox over the weekend, talked a little bit about migrants and jobs and job openings, and got torched. Wait a minute, what? So I've got questions for you and things to discuss at our 9 o'clock hour. So let's go. It is 8:58. Mark Davis. Phone number is 866-660-5759. 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
7: SRN News, I'm Mary Rose. The Senate has confirmed Todd Blanch as the next Attorney General.
8: It was by the narrowest of margins and overnight, but the Republican-led Senate has confirmed Acting Attorney General Todd Blanch as the new Attorney General in a 50-49 vote. This after Republican Senators Susan Collins of Maine and Lisa Murkowski of Alaska said they would oppose Blanch's confirmation. Blanch says on social media that he's deeply honored by the trust and confidence President Trump has placed in me, and that he's grateful to senators working late to confirm him. Donna Water, Washington.
7: Tensions remain high across the Middle East. Iran has issued new demands over reopening the Strait of Hormuz, while Oman says negotiations continue. The UAE says Iranian missiles struck an owned ship. This is SRN News.
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15: 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That's exactly where you can find Andrew. He's got 10 plus years experience in the financial services industry, helping his clients get ready for the big day, the future, their retirement. He is a fiduciary, excelling, working with business owners as well as individuals and couples that are dedicated to planning for said future. Again, I'm Morgan Patrick. Pleasure to jump on. There's going to be an opportunity to get on the calendar with Andrew and the team at Waterloo Capital. Stay tuned for that. And the appointments we open up through this program are no cost, no obligation, no pressure, no judgment. This is about you. This is about your portfolio and making sure you're planning for that future. So before we dive into topic number one, and super excited about getting into this show because we're going to have some fun. Andrew, how was the week?
12: Oh, Morgan, I am exhausted. it's been a moving week for me. Just got into the new house, and as
15: all an actual moving week, not an emotionally moving week.
12: In the 99 to 105 degree Dallas heat. I was so exhausted. I worked for pretty much like 15 hours the first day. I was up at 6, and I went to go with bed at like almost midnight. And I laid in bed, and right when I was drifting off, I got the world's worst leg cramp. I'm telling you, like, it was like total dehydration. So, of course, my partner was sleeping beautifully next to me. So I had to, like, you know, limp out of the bed, and I got a banana, and I felt a lot better. So, but hey, I'm glad it's done. I'm excited to actually record today because that means that a sense of normalcy is returning to my life, which I'm very excited about.
15: I like bringing the normal to people's lives. That's what I do. So, Andrew, every single week, it seems like someone on television is predicting the next, recession, the next crash, or the next financial disaster. Yet the market just keeps moving higher and higher and higher. What are we missing?
12: You know, you have to remind yourself at the end of the day that financial news is still an entertainment-based business, right? You wouldn't listen to it unless it had some sort of catching, gripping thing. So I remind folks that there are enough bears out there. There's a lot of like sentiment-based messaging that happens, particularly on, you know, the CNBCs of the world. They're trying to get you a little scared to jumpstart that sense of, oh no, like I need to listen in to make sure I know what's going on so there's no important issues in my life. But I think my quickest parable here on this one is that when I was at Merrill Lynch, there was a particular team, a financial advisory team that were very bearish. This was during 2014 through 2020 in that period of time. And I remember them being very bearish in 2015. They had their clients in very conservative portfolios. And they're like, oh, the next market crash is right around the corner. Well, they sat there for the 6 years until 2020, and they were very wrong about that. So a broken clock is right twice a day. So I will just tell you that it is always tough to bet against a bull market because you never know when it's going to be over. And this just leads into the whole conversation of market timing. If you're trying to figure out when to invest, when to pull out of the market, you're going to be wrong most of the time. I do love the client that always comes to me and says, oh, hey, guess what? I was so smart in 2008. I pulled out, you know, right before the big disaster happened. I'm like, great. Did you make anything else happen throughout the years when there were these big corrections? Did you pull out in 2020 when there was a 37% crash in a 2 month period? So I think that the biggest thing is that this is a great question, because if you only watch financial news, you're probably thinking we're one headline away from disaster. But what I've learned over these many years in this business is the market doesn't reward fear. It rewards businesses that continue to find ways to make more money, and it rewards investors who are patient and don't spend their entire time worrying about what's happening with the markets. They have a dedicated strategy. They've aligned with a good advisory team like us at Waterloo Capital, and they implement that strategy and they weather the storm. And so I think the add-on to that too is that our team does a phenomenal job with downside protection.
16: We have several different types of strategies that not only have great upside capture, but have great downside capture as well. And what that means is that when the market is down, say 10, 20%, our portfolios are not down nearly as much most of the time. It just depends on what your strategy is as a custom portfolio. But if you are somebody who's concerned about downside risk, we have the solution to that. So I think tying up this question here, every time we're given a reason to believe that America's in trouble, it's not really there. Think about the Iran war this year. The market is absolutely ripping. We have strikes happening very recently, once again, amongst these peace talks. And so thousands of companies are still waking up on Monday morning trying to build a better product, improve efficiency, lower costs, and serve more customers. So that's why I think over long periods of time, betting against American business has been a losing trade. So I think we also got to look at like the headlines versus reality. So just in the past few years, like during COVID, people were wondering if airlines would ever recover. Today, they're stronger than ever. Travel demand is huge. Corporate buybacks of stock. When inflation surged, many believed corporate profits would collapse. Instead, companies adjusted pricing, improved productivity, and protected their margins. You know, I could go on and on about these kind of concepts, but American companies are very good at reinventing themselves and really surging through the difficulties in tough economic times.
17: Well, I want to just go ahead and throw this out. Look, a lot of you out there are going, wow. I mean, I'm kind of on the roller coaster. I'm watching this. I'm seeing the headlines on a daily basis. I get up in the morning, I have my coffee, and things are bad. And then 30 minutes to an hour later, things are better. Things are looking good. So it is a roller coaster. So are you on this roller coaster? Are you concerned? Now, there's an opportunity to kind of take a step back, take a deep breath, have a conversation. And you can do this with Waterloo Capital. And the appointments we open up through the show are no cost and no obligation. Here's the way you can do this. Now, if you have $250,000 in investable assets available to you, these strategies are going to work best for you. Grab one of the appointments, 800-557-4933. That's 800-557-4933. That'll get you in line, get that Capital Clarity retirement review. See if you're on track and if you're tired of the roller coaster or if you're exhausted by the roller coaster. Maybe having that conversation is a good first step for you. Grab one of the appointments. Again, we've got 10 of them. They're going to go fast. 800-557-4933. So you mentioned American companies are very good at kind of reinventing themselves. Let's talk about that.
16: Yeah, you know, think about some of America's biggest companies. Apple doesn't sell iPhones anymore. It's a service business. You are probably paying for that iCloud storage if you're an Apple user. It's become one of its biggest profit engines. Amazon's a perfect one, too. I mean, it evolved from an online bookstore. Now it's from A to Z. So it's a global logistics company, which they built out an entire infrastructure there. And this is the really important one. They are one of the world's largest cloud computing providers. Think about that. Competing with Microsoft Azure. I mean, Amazon's cloud-based infrastructure is well-known and usually preferred amongst most IT service providers. So NVIDIA is another one, too. This is probably one of the most darling companies over the past 4 or 5 years, especially benefiting from the AI trade. So they were known for gaming graphics cards. And then cryptocurrency reared. And everyone was buying their product to get more processing power to be able to increase their efficiency along the blockchain. So today, it's probably the most critically important company, in my opinion, that's powering modern AI infrastructure. So I think the last one that might be good to bring up is Costco.
17: Yeah.
16: Costco has built one of the most loyal customer bases in retail by sticking to a remarkably simple business model. So these companies don't stand still. They reinvent themselves constantly. So I think that when you're thinking about just betting against America, it is so incredibly challenging. From a portfolio manager perspective, I have really looked at developed international, developed Europe, emerging markets, and those trades over the past 15 years have paled in comparison to how well American companies have done. If you own just large cap blue chip stocks of U.S. companies, your portfolio would be up an incredible amount compared to what an average index investor would be over the past 20 years. So I wanted to bring into an idea this some statistics that are kind of interesting too. So since 1950, the S&P 500 has finished higher in roughly 3 out of every 4 calendar years. So that means investors have historically been rewarded far more than they've been disappointed. So when you're sitting there thinking about How long do I stay invested? Am I trying to time this thing? 3 out of 4 years on average, you are going to be in a higher place. So yes, there's an opportunity to have a bad entry into the market, but if you expand that time horizon longer over a 10, 15, 20 year period, which most investors are doing in their 401ks and in their investment accounts as they prepare for retirement or even in retirement, those statistics get even better. So another statistic that's often overlooked is missing just a handful of the best markets trading days over a long lifetime can dramatically reduce your overall return. I've brought this statistic to life a few times, but this is such a critically important thing to avoid market timing, because there are usually about 5 to 7 trading days throughout the year where you have the opportunity to, if you miss those, then you are losing out on more than half of the gain. So Morgan, if I told you there's an investment that historically produced positive returns in roughly 3 out of 4 years over the past 7 decades, would you own it?
17: I would be, yeah, absolutely.
16: I would say so. So congratulations, you already can. It's called the American stock market. So this is not because America has problems, but because American businesses have spent generations solving them. So look, as we look at this entire picture, this is a very difficult market to navigate this year. I will say that owning American companies has certainly been great throughout the year, but there's also quite a few great American businesses like Salesforce, Oracle, that are historically software giants who are down a lot this year. So active management and stock picking is what we do as part of our offering here at Waterloo Capital. And we want to invite you now to call into the program and learn more about what we do. So before you get that number from Morgan, what I want to tell you is what our process looks like. So when you call into the program, you're going to receive a call, or you're going to talk to one of our people on staff. They're going to set an appointment with myself and my partner, Crystal Reed. We are going to then learn about your situation on that first meeting, and then we'll come back to you with a custom proposal called our Capital Clarity Retirement Review. This review is going to go into a few things. It's going to go over your asset management first and foremost, defining a very clear investment strategy that's going to work best for you and your situation. We're going to come up with an income plan that goes over how we're going to make you the right amount of income for your lifestyle and retirement. And then we're going to dive into tax efficiency and fee exposure, because those are huge drags in the portfolio that we want to solve for. So overall, our Capital Clarity Retirement Review is something that will give you a lot of clarity in your investment approach, and we hope you can take advantage of it. So Morgan, please tell them how to get a hold of us.
17: Absolutely. 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
17: 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There's planning information. There's background information on Andrew and his team, and an opportunity for you to get in touch with them if you've got questions. Now, here through our radio program, it is about information. It's about knowledge. It's about just a conversation about the importance of being prepared, being proactive, having a plan. Yes, half the battle is building the portfolio, but then you really need that strategy. And Andrew is a fiduciary. He excels working with business owners as well as individuals and couples dedicated to planning for their future. I'm Morgan Patrick. It's a pleasure to jump on each week. And what we do here is we get on and we kind of talk the talk and walk the walk. And what I mean by that is, you know, we'll have these discussions, but then you're going to have questions. We give you an opportunity to get on the calendar with Waterloo Capital and meet with Andrew and his team. And the appointments we open up through the show are no cost. There's no obligation. It's a great way to test drive Waterloo Capital. So stay tuned, and we'll open those up here in just a little bit. So I tease this portion of the show, Andrew, with the silent wealth killer. Do you know what it is?
16: Da, da, da.
17: Andrew, I think everyone listening has probably gotten a raise, maybe, at some point. At least I hope so. And immediately started thinking about, what am I going to buy next? Is that actually one of the biggest financial mistakes that people are making?
16: Morgan, I don't think it's one of the biggest financial mistakes. I think it's one of the most common. So there's actually a name for it. It's called lifestyle creep. So lifestyle creep is what happens when your income gets a raise, but your discipline quietly takes a vacation. It's something that we're all probably guilty of at some point in time. And it rarely happens overnight. It happens one monthly payment at a time. So when I was, as I talked, apparently this is a reminiscent show today. When I was back at Merrill Lynch, there was a gentleman named Eric who was a great advisor. And he was about 5 years my senior in Merrill Lynch and doing really well. And we were talking about, you know, just compensation. And as the business grows, as you make more money, what happens when you actually get to that point? And I was like, you know, I'm really comfortable with my lifestyle right now. I'm looking forward to saving more money when I make more money in this business, because when you start off at Merrill Lynch, you are not making much money at all. And that's by design to keep you hungry. And he goes, just wait, Andrew, just wait. When you make more money, you will figure out a way to spend it. So this is something that happens to even financial advisors. We're really disciplined in what we do for our clients and for ourselves. But when you think about it, this is something that can creep into anybody's life. You want a nicer car. You want a nicer house. You want to put your kids in a better school. So this is that thing that happens, as I said, one monthly payment at a time. It's a slow drift. So think about it. You get promoted. You deserve a nicer car. A year later, maybe it's a nicer home. Then comes the country club membership, maybe private school, a boat, better vacations, a couple of new streaming services, and a new phone every year. None of these decisions seem unreasonable by themselves, but they all add up to this hugely dangerous thing, which is these fixed expenses. So when you're saying, oh, it's $100 a month, that's fine. But that just adds up with all these little things we add onto the balance sheet. And I'm reading, you know, across these concepts and thinking about these concepts. And it's funny to me because, like, I too go through this exact same trap. It's very simple. So this goes down to a real budget analysis.
17: Yeah.
16: This is something we do with a lot of clients. We'll sit them down and say, hey, you know, you are 10 years from retirement. Let's look at your lifestyle now. Let's look about every single thing. Let's look at the discretionary things and non-discretionary things. How do we understand what your monthly payments are? And I will make clients sit down and we'll build a spreadsheet together and go through every single thing. I want those streaming services on there. I want your pet grooming expenses, everything you can think of, it's on there. And then when you arrive at that number, a lot of people are pretty shocked, like, wow, I spend more money than I thought I did.
17: Yeah.
16: And this is not an exercise to make you feel bad about what's going on with your spending. It's an exercise to make you aware. And I had a doctor one time. It was terrifying. Guy makes a ton of money, like $5 million a year on minimum. And he had no idea how much money he was spending. So I had to bust open his American Express credit card statements. And we just went through and we categorized a whole year of spend for him. And newsflash, it was
17: alarming.
16: Way higher. It was way higher than he thought. It was like $2.5 million on just stuff. Like, I'm not talking about just his mortgage expenses and cars. It was just things he was buying. The guy's got a lot of nice stuff, but he spends a lot of money on it. So this goes back to this idea that this is a fixed cost trap.
17: Right.
16: He had a lot of things that he was subscribed to, his memberships, his, he was part of a country club, two country clubs for that matter. And so people are often focused on how much they make, but I focus on how much flexibility they have within the budget. So every new payment becomes an obligation. So suddenly that raise that feels exciting, that's been, it's often spent before the paycheck arrives. So I would tell you that this is a common thing where you have high earners, even people who are making $150,000, $200,000 a year that feel broke. And I don't know how the median American is earning $60,000 for a family of four and is able to survive on this planet. It has just got to be so hard, because it almost feels like $150,000 is the bare minimum you would need for a family of four to make it work. So yeah. The difference is not usually income. It's how much income they've committed away. So I think as you think about that sitting there listening today, it's important to evaluate what's happening in your budget, and we can help you with that.
17: Tell you, it's important to, you know, have that plan. And as Andrew just mentioned, a lot of you out there think, you know, I can't be spending that much, right? Just take a week and write it down. You know, grab a journal. I mean, everything you spend on a daily basis, and you might be shocked. If you don't know where the leak is, you will find out. But you have to write everything down. A lot of people, wow, you know, it's just a latte, or it's just, you know, I grabbed lunch for the office. I mean, you really need to jot these things down, journal it out just for a week, and have that conversation with yourself. And you might be able to find that silent wealth killer we're talking about, which is lifestyle creep. Now, you're thinking to yourself, well, I need to get some kind of structure. I need to have some kind of strategy. Well, here on the program, Capital Clarity Radio, we give you an opportunity to get on the calendar with Andrew Johnson and his team at Waterloo Capital, and you can have these conversations. And the appointment is no cost. It's no obligation. There is no pressure. This is about you. Now, if you've got $250,000 in investable assets, these strategies can work best for you. Grab one of the appointments. We have 10 of them each week, and they do go fast. 800-557-4933. That's your ticket to ride. 800-557-4933. Again, Capital Clarity Retirement Review. See if you're on track. And again, if you're just sitting on a portfolio you don't know, if you feel like maybe possibly you are experiencing this silent wealth killer, you know, you've got the nice salary coming in, but you just don't have anything to show for it, you could be a victim, right? Lifestyle creep. It's your own fault. But you need to start journaling, you need to start talking, you need to start strategizing. Grab one of the appointments, 800-557-4933. All right, so here's the next category, looking rich versus being rich.
16: Oh, yes, this is a great one. So one of my favorite observations from this business is simple. Some people look rich, some people are rich. So these are two completely different people. Seen this many times. The first group by status, it's their designer bags, it's the fancy cars, things like that, really presenting themselves to the world of being a little bit more opulent than what they are. Some of my most wealthy clients, they have basically trimmed their wardrobe down to the Mark Zuckerberg of having like black t-shirts and the same pair of pants because they don't want to think about that in their life. They want to be simplified. So This first group that buys status, that's great for them. They want to present that to the world. But the second group is buying freedom, which I think is a really important thing. They have that freedom to retire early, the freedom to say no to a bad job, the freedom to help family, which is a big one for me, and the freedom to sleep well at night. So here's my simple rule. Every time your income goes up, increase your investments first. I cannot tell you how important that is because you want to have about 20% of your gross income set aside for savings per year. And I'm not talking about your 401k. Great job on getting your full match and maybe going above the match your company does, but I want to see you build up a taxable account because there's a lot of flexibility you can use with your taxable account. You know, you can also need to increase your savings. Have that cash reserve, that emergency fund that you don't touch. View your investments as part of that. And also that I personally, my investment accounts, I view that as money that's not even mine, that I can't touch it or draw from it. It's a nice psychological element to increase your wealth over time. And then increase your flexibility third. So what I mean by that is that you can have the ability to do more things with your lifestyle in general when you're there. So that's when you reward yourself. That way raises, improve both your lifestyle and your balance sheet. So I always joke that most people don't have a spending problem. They have a monthly payment problem. So somehow every raise turns into another payment and somewhere along the way, they accidentally end up owning a boat. So boats are wonderful, by the way, especially when your friend owns one. So
17: I've heard that so many times.
16: We don't want to own a boat if we can avoid it. So if you own a boat out there, thank you for empowering the rest of us to enjoy the open water. So lifestyle creep doesn't announce itself, it whispers. So the good news is that it works in reverse too. Small intentional financial decisions make consistently over time that's what creates real wealth. So looking wealthy lasts a season, financial freedom lasts a lifetime. So as you're thinking about this segment, if this applies to you, as it most certainly does for most of us, I'd encourage you to call into the program. We have 10 spots today. Once those 10 spots are filled, we won't be taking any more callers for the week. And so urgency is something we definitely encourage to get on the program books early and often. So if you're looking at joining our program today and talking to our team here at Waterloo, I want to remind you what the process looks like. So when you call into the program, you're going to be scheduled for an initial appointment. That initial appointment is going to be really an overview call to learn about you. You can ask us questions about us too, our processes, but we're really focusing on you and learning you. 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
17: 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When we return, financial myth busters. You do not want to miss this. I'm going to throw the myths out there. We'll see what Andrew comes up with. That's all next.

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5: 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And treat it as a resource. Andrew's got 10-plus years experience in the financial services industry, helping his clients get ready for the big day and beyond, planning for that future. He's a fiduciary, excelling working with business owners as well as individuals and couples dedicated to planning for that future. I'm Morgan Patrick, and again, pleasure to jump on. So let's just jump into this, Andrew. Let's have a little fun. I'm going to throw out some things that people say all the time about money, and you tell me whether they're fact or fiction.
6: Yeah, you know, I love this segment because I was a big Mythbusters guy. I used to watch that show all the time when I was growing up, so I'm ready. This, because this is the most expensive financial mistake to begin with a sentence that completely sounds reasonable. So, okay, you know what? Let's go and bust those myths, and okay, I hear them all the time.
5: All right, here we go. Myth number one. You have to be wealthy before hiring a financial advisor. Is that a fact or is that fiction?
6: I would say this is probably fiction, but I'll qualify it. So many people think that financial advisors are only for millionaires. In reality, many millionaires became millionaires because they started planning early. So I would say that there is definitely a financial advisor out there for everyone. Whether that's me or not, it's determined on your situation, right? I'd say that I've started with people who own businesses or are emerging doctors or lawyers that want to get a foundational start. And we'll begin more of a informal relationship, starting to understand, you know, the process you put in place. And as Morgan said earlier on the show, you know, we do require to have about $250,000 or more of investable assets to work with us. But there are a number of advisors that will start foundationally for you. And if you're somebody who is, let's just say that you don't have those investable assets now, but you are preparing to sell a business or have a liquidity event coming up, or you're about to have a substantial raise, then yeah, call our program and we'll sit down with you and talk about things. Because good advice isn't about how much money you have today. It's about making smarter decisions with the money you have tomorrow.
5: 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All right, myth number two. The stock market, that's gambling.
6: I love that you come up with these things, Morgan, because it just cracks me up. You know, for some people, the stock market is gambling. If you were a degenerate options trader and you're buying 1 week out expirations and hoping that an earnings call is going to send a company's stock straight up, yeah, it's a casino. But a lot of people don't do that. A lot of people are looking to the stock market for the concept of having a stable sequence of returns that can compound their portfolio value over time to prepare them for retirement. It is the thing that keeps you rich over time, because it is a way to take a small piece of the principal out each year and fund your lifestyle while still not depleting the principal. So I would say that the stock market is both a casino for some, but for most, it is not. It is, if you're buying a stock, like someone on social media might mention it yesterday, that might feel like gambling, but hey, sometimes those guys are right. I won't lie. Sometimes I troll Wall Street Bets and look at the analysis of some of these retail traders, and they have really incredible financial things. Now, do I apply that to clients' portfolios? No. I mean, I have a little play account for myself that I like to take some risk with and make some bets on some analysis. But when I'm managing the bulk of my portfolio, which is exactly the same as my client's portfolio, it is well-diversified, profitable business over decades that is going to return the type of returns we want to see. So casinos are designed at the end of the day for the house to win. Investing is participating in businesses that create value over time. So that's for you to win.
5: 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And there are a lot of you out there that are sitting on these portfolios and you've been pretty good at it by doing absolutely nothing for the last 15 years. 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
6: That is a great one. And I think that people think about cash as being this bastion of safety. It is something that sits in the account and doesn't move and gives you peace of mind that if you need to have that money set aside for spending, it's there, right? And to some degree, that is correct. But another kind of silent killer, like the lifestyle creep, is inflation. Inflation quietly reduces what those dollars in that account not growing can buy. And if you look at what your typical Bank of America or Chase or whatever bank you use, the checking account interest is very, very minimal, right? You're getting sometimes 10, 15, 20 basis points, which is less than 1%. And inflation is about 3% right now. So you're eroding your buying power by 3% per year by sitting it there. So I always encourage clients to have only a couple months, 3 months of spending needs at maximum in their checking account. I love it when we can do, if you're on a consistent salary, just having 1 month at a time, because it'll be replenished by your salary, and putting the rest of those dollars to work. So I'd say sometimes the biggest risk isn't losing money, it's losing purchasing power without noticing. And I want to reference one more thing. Morgan talks about the concept that we have this $250,000 minimum and these strategies might be best for you. What he means by that is that we have management styles that require a minimum investment in order to work. So when I'm talking to somebody who might have $150,000, I can't bring the best value to you.

0: vest when things just calm down a little bit?
1: Oh, this is the biggest myth of them all. I mean, it's kind of tough because, you know, you don't know when things are ever going to come down. This is back to market timing. So markets rarely feel comfortable, people. I mean, you're just not going to experience any sort of growth if you feel like you're just, oh, great, I'm just going to enter into this and just it's going to be perfect. It's going to go up. That's rarely the case. And sometimes as investors, we do enter into strategies when they are at some of the worst times. But I will tell you from experience that over a blended period of time, there's plenty of return that happens, and it sequences a smooth return profile over a longer time horizon. So remember, this is a long period of time that we're investing. You know, there's always going to be another election, a recession, a geopolitical event, or an interest rate story. These are things that we got most of those this year.
0: Yeah.
1: So waiting for perfect conditions often means paying higher prices later, and we don't want that. You wouldn't do that if you're going to Costco thinking about buying, you know, a freaking chair set, something like that. You don't want to have that because it'll definitely be more expensive next year. That computer will be more expensive next year. So just the market works the same way. It is a market at the end of the day.
0: You've got questions about where you are. You can get some answers. Complimentary, no obligation appointment with Waterloo Capital. 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All right, final myth, this portion of the show. And I think a lot of people fall into this category. My kids will figure out my estate.
1: Oh man, hope is not an estate plan. They're not going to figure it out. The biggest thing you're doing to give them, I guess, a horrible parting gift from you is not having your estate plan figured out. And you're doing yourself a disservice because there are a lot of intrinsically challenging family dynamics that exist. It's pretty rare to have a perfect, at least stable family in all facets. It might be your spouse. It might be your oldest. It might be your youngest or your middle child. There are people that you might want to protect in terms of making sure they don't outspend their inheritance, making sure that they're good stewards of that. And you can do that through trust planning. And everybody, I think, that has any sort of decent investable assets, like as any one of my clients are, they all have living trusts. And if they don't, I'm hounding them every single month to say, hey, it's time to get that trust established. Because one conversation today with myself and your estate planning attorney can save your family years of confusion, stress, and unnecessary expense. So you got to prepare those heirs because it's just as important as preparing your assets for your retirement. So here's the common thread. The most expensive financial myths are usually the ones that sound the most believable. So ask questions, verify your assumptions, don't make bad decisions on something you simply heard repeated for years. So As it pertains to overall portfolio strategy, I've never had someone walk in my office and say, Andrew, my biggest financial mistake was diversifying too much and getting a good estate plan. That conversation has never happened. So as we wrap up this segment here, I want to encourage you to call into the program and learn about what we do here every day at Waterloo Capital. We have a very satisfied client base because we have molded a lot of financial lives to be far better than what we receive them in. So it's something we do every day to clean up really the whole estate plan, to clean up the investment strategy. And it's all done through a very calculated process. Here's how that process begins. When you call into the program, there's going to be someone who answers that actually schedules you to meet with myself and potentially my partner, Crystal Reed. We're going to learn about your asset situation, learn about your goals, your lifestyle, things like that. And then we're going to take that information. About a week later, we'll schedule a review where we go over our proposal. That's our Capital Clarity Retirement Review. We're going to go over the asset allocation, a very important piece. We'll talk about estate planning. We'll talk about all the things that happen with family dynamics, and then we'll establish the basis for working together and changing your portfolio to make it more efficient. We're also going to look at the income piece. Income planning is huge, and you want to make sure you get that done. So all things considered, call the program today, and we'll get you on track to getting your financial future more bright.
0: 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When we return on Capital Clarity Radio, it's time for the questions from around the country, and we've got a lightning round. It's next.

0: 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How may I help you?
1: Hey, it's Mr. Johnson. 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
1: I really need to speak with him. 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
0: Yes, Mr. Johnson. I'll make sure he gets the message.
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0: Cookie Cutter Financial.
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0: Cookie Cutter Financial.
1: Johnson here. 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
0: He's in a meeting? 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
0: He's in a meeting? 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
0: In a meeting?
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6: 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Andrew's got 10-plus years experience in this business, helping his clients get ready for what is going to be their future. He's a fiduciary, excelling, working with business owners, as well as individuals and couples dedicated to planning for their retirement, their future. I'm Morgan Patrick. It's a pleasure. We get on. We open up 10 appointments each week. They're no cost, no obligation. We'll tell you more about that as we move through. But this portion of the show is about questions, planning questions that come in from around the country. And we also have a lightning round. I'm excited about this. So, Andrew, this has become one of my favorite parts of the show because I get to ask the questions. These come in from around the country. And probably, you know, think about it. Our listeners are yelling at their radio. So let's put you on the hot seat if you're ready.
7: Man, I feel like I'm about to be on Who Wants to Be a Millionaire.
6: It's yeah, good stuff. Yeah. Well, I can see you squirming. So you're on the hot seat. You're kind of bouncing around. All right. All right. Here we go. Question number one. If you could give every single American one financial rule they had to follow for the next 10 years, the next decade, what would it be?
7: So I would begin by creating a structured savings plan, as we talked about previously. This is really one of my favorite things to do, is getting very regimented about that. And then you take those investment dollars, those saved dollars, and invest them consistently. And do not let your emotions make investment decisions. That is the critical part of this. Emotional investing kills you. Time is your greatest ally. People spend far too much energy trying to predict the next 6 months and not nearly enough time preparing for the next 20 years. So the greatest wealth I've seen has almost always been created by disciplined people who stay invested, who keep saving, and let compounding do the heavy lifting.
6: Compounding. Gosh, love that word. All right, so these questions, they come in from around the country, and I'm trying to stump Andrew. We'll see if we can get him with this one.
7: Good luck.
6: What's the biggest financial mistake you've seen intelligent, successful people make?
7: This has got to be procrastination, because I see this with probably some of the most successful people I work with. They are so laser focused on generating the wealth, improving the business, being successful at work so they can increase their dollars in their bank account. So smart people often believe another month of research will produce a better answer. In reality, waiting often becomes the most expensive decision. It's about action here. If it's an estate plan, for example, choosing your investment strategy, selling your business, or preparing for retirement, time really rewards procrastination. So when you think about this as a whole construct, I want you to think that it can be a little overwhelming or maybe just cumbersome to think about the concept of just sitting down and figuring this out, but that's what we're here for. We want to make sure that you know that we do this every single day and we're quite good at it.
6: Every single day, right?
7: Every day.
6: It's an opportunity. 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All right, so here's our next myth, and then we're going to get into our lightning round after that. So here it is. When you meet somebody, Andrew, who is genuinely wealthy, not someone who looks wealthy, what habits do they almost always have in common?
7: Well, this is a tie-in to the last question here. I think it's the first and foremost, it's the lack of procrastination. It's the ability for them to go out and seek counsel and tie in their advisors. Every single very wealthy client that I have has a cadre of advisors, and we are often the quarterback of those advisors. And think about having your wealth management team as somebody who can truly be the your own personal CFO of your estate. You want somebody like us sitting there talking to your estate planning attorney, talking to your CPA. I interface commonly with CFOs and controllers of my clients' businesses to understand what kind of additional cash flow we have to start investing, refining that investment strategy. So I would say that these kind of people, they think long-term. They ask great questions. They're collaborative with us, and they encourage us to help them solve more difficult problems in their lives. And they hire experts like us instead of pretending to know everything. I often find that, as I mentioned earlier, these business owners that are the most successful people that I work with, they are so incredibly intelligent, but they are great at knowing what they don't know. And they hire people like us to make sure the plan is refined. And they stay, another thing too, they stay incredibly calm during market volatility. I will tell you that my largest clients are the ones who call me the least. And that's an interesting phenomenon, because they've been able to separate their actual investment income versus their actual income. So that's a big piece. You know, it's funny. They say about 80% of your problems come from the 20% of the lowest portions of the clients you work with. So it's not weird for you to call in. Like, I'm not discouraging you to call us when you feel worried about the market. We're here to be an emotional support system in some ways as well to you as clients. But I'd say, from framing this entire question answer, I'd say the most important thing is they value time
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7: over possessions, right? 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
6: Yeah. 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All right. You ready for the lightning round?
7: Oh, I hate this. I know you love it, but I don't know these questions. And so I have to sit here and go with quick answers, and it's stressful. So, okay, go ahead.
6: So all I needed was yes or no.
7: Yes, Warren. I am ready to rock.
6: All right. No more long answers. First thing that comes to mind. Here we go. Lightning round starts. What's one purchase under $500 almost everyone should make? Go.
7: Oh, God. I'd say first and foremost, sunscreen. I don't need you to have any sort of skin cancer. So please buy some sunscreen for your mind. I'd say reading is always super helpful. It's great for me. So buy some great books on investing too, because most of us don't spend enough time on it. The Intelligent Investor is a great place to start.
6: All right. Do some reading. All right. That's answer number one. All right. So here's number two. If you could own only one investment for the next 20 years, what would it be?
7: Exposure to AI infrastructure and development funds. We have a great one here. It's called Mark and Volterra. It is a minimum investment of $250,000 in that fund, but it is just a place that I want to be. We're in the beginning of this new development technology cycle, and I want to own AI.
6: Okay. We're in the lightning round. We are at question number three. And so far, you're lightning fast. Good stuff. Here it is. What's one financial phrase that immediately makes you cringe?
7: Whole life insurance and guaranteed returns. I don't think that guaranteed returns exist. If someone's guaranteeing you return, then you should run out the door.
6: Okay. All right. Here's our next one. Again, our lightning round. What's one thing rich people spend money on that the average person doesn't realize is worth every penny?
7: You know, we've talked about this a few times, but I think it's time. Time is so precious, and the wealthiest people I've worked with have it down to an art of how to make sure that they get more time back in their life. So you'll see people who are not as good at that have a lot more unhappiness in their life. And so figuring out how to buy more time is everything.
6: Okay. I like it. I like it. All right. We got two more. And then we're going to open up those appointments. Here's the one that we'll get to now. What's the funniest excuse you've ever heard for why someone hasn't started investing?
7: Funniest? It's probably just waiting for that perfect time. You know, I know that's not, you can wait for the perfect time for anything. We can wait for the time to ask that girl out that you like. You can wait for the time to buy that watch you've always wanted. Sometimes action is just better than just thinking about planning for the perfect time. It's that intelligent person trap where you're just trying to find the perfect time to jump on it. But action in this case, particularly in the investment theme, that's what I've been hearing for years. I'm just waiting for the right time to invest.
6: All right. Lightning round will conclude with this. Finish this sentence. The stock market is.
7: That's it. The stock market is, I would say, a transfer of wealth from the inpatient to the patient. This is a very wise thing that I heard once. I just think that the stock market is the only market in the world where when prices go down, the customers run out the door. Warren Buffett's famous quote. And I think that those who are patient and that have a very dedicated strategy and they work with an advisor, they rarely lose.
6: Transfer of wealth from inpatient to patient.
7: Yep.
6: That's very
7: deep. Remember, wealth isn't built by predicting tomorrow's headlines. It's built by making consistently good decisions over decades and being patient with those decisions. So we're wrapping up the program today with the opportunity to call into us here at Waterloo Capital on the Capital Clarity Program. And this is a great decision for you and your family because you're not only going to be able to work with an advisor that is dedicated to your financial success, but also with a team that is very well-rounded. 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